0: to clear him, trying to side draft him. And then we go into turn one on the last lap, and I typically in these situations just overdrive the corner and then miss it. But I said, you know, I'm just going to roll the bottom. And the 20 just drove in so deep that it allowed me to clear, and that was it.
1: You've had so many emotional wins lately. How special is this one at Nashville this evening?
0: It's just unexpected. We've had the best car so many times this year and haven't won. Definitely did not have the best car today. The 20 had the class of the field. Man, it feels good to win one that you didn't think you were going to win.
1: Congratulations. Can you play this guitar?
0: Absolutely not.
2: Congratulations to Denny Hamlin on career win number 62. 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
9: 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We're here every Monday night from 7 to 9 with a little commercial interruption in the middle. Sorry to everybody at Facebook land. We actually have to just pause you audio-wise for licensing reasons. So that's the only reason. It's not that we don't love you. It's just you just can't listen. So,
10: yes,
9: but no,
10: sir.
9: We're back. So listen, let's talk about everything that comes back to Massachusetts. We say it every episode we can find something that comes back to Massachusetts.
10: It's true. And, we had it this weekend. It was on Saturday with that
9: It was 2-11, to be exact.
10: Yeah, I was, the dog freaked out on the couch, actually. The massive sonic boom that everybody probably heard or felt. It shook my house.
9: Did it?
10: Yeah.
9: I thought
10: the telephone, somebody hit the telephone pole in front of my house. That's how I thought it was, like a tractor trailer hit the pole, or the train went off the tracks. One of the two. Yeah. It was that loud.
9: Really? Yeah.
10: And even it just if you're not familiar with what this is, then you must live under a rock. But hopefully, at least this didn't hit you. Because NASA says Saturday's New England fireball was a 5-foot meteor weighing 5.6 metric tons. That's big weight, 5.6 metric tons. And it was traveling roughly at 42,000 miles per hour. It reached 26 miles across the sky before coming to a final resting place over in Cape Cod Bay in Massachusetts.
9: What are they saying? It's the equivalency of 3,000 pounds of TNT.
10: 230 tons of TNT.
9: Oh, 30,000 tons then. I think they rounded it up.
10: 230 tons.
9: 230 tons? That's freaking ridiculous.
10: 230 tons of TNT.
9: So I have a question. How come no... Listen, because I'm not a conspiracy theorist, but why... One, why didn't this get tracked as it was coming in? Usually they're like, oh, hey, you know, you see a movie, they're like, there's going to be a meteor the size of a, you know, a Volkswagen Beetle coming into orbit, and we have to worry. Like, how come nobody said anything about it? And then when it first happened, how come there was no video of it? Like, we have video of everybody's, like, air conditioner shaking and, you know, stuff like that. But now it's starting to come out. And with AI, I don't know. I think it was something else. I don't know. I think some crazy plane went by and broke the speed of sound off the Cape. We do have an airport down there. We have another airport for the military up in Maine. Like, isn't it right in that travel path?
10: Yeah. I don't know.
9: I think some top secret plane went by and broke the speed of sound, and that's what I think. Because there's now it's like, oh, look, there's the streak. You're trying to tell me today nobody had their phone up going, oh, my God, what is that?
10: Oh, no, the people have.
9: I haven't seen those.
10: I've seen a couple of videos. Of,
9: I hope the San Juan song's in there, too. Yeah.
10: we should play that on the at the end of the night.
9: No, I don't want
10: to. That's how we're going to go out.
9: No, we're not. I'm going to look. I'm going to look at it right now.
10: Yeah, there's a couple people that have it, but, you know, let us know. Did you feel it? Did you see anything? Did you hear anything? Where were you?
9: Massachusetts media. Let's see.
10: It was, I mean.
9: Four people? There's four videos. Only four people saw it.
10: Oh, there's more than that. What are you looking at?
9: On TikTok.
10: Oh, well.
9: Come on. TikTok's more reliable than any news outlet.
10: Yeah, okay, you're not wrong. But at the same time, and then tell me this, like, there was a sonic boom that happened in South Carolina like 3 days prior.
9: Listen, yeah, I think so. I'm going to tell you right now, Ellen actually is on your side, but I'm going to get her on my side. Congratulations to Ellen and the Andre family to welcome baby Scott into the world. So
10: how much did you have to pay for that?
9: Nothing. But to get my name?
10: Yeah.
9: To have them.
10: What's the sponsorship level for that?
9: It was a lot. I have one kidney. So congratulations.
10: Congratulations, Ellen, and to the entire Andre family.
9: Yep. Well, Scott's a great name. Just putting it out there.
10: Says the name person named Scott.
9: Yes. Birth name. I didn't choose it. You can't choose greatness. It's assigned to you. Scotty. No, I find that strange. I just find it strange. What else are we going to talk about before we got completely sidetracked?
10: Did you see the guy that almost got hit by lightning getting out of his truck with his kid?
9: No. Where did that happen?
10: I don't remember.
9: You're like Brookline?
10: No, look at it's a Ring video camera footage.
9: What?
10: It hit his fence right next to his, I believe it was a Trail Boss pickup truck, if I remember correctly. The lightning came down and it struck right next to him. And he jumped a mile. Not going to lie, I would have done the same thing, so it's okay.
9: Oh, okay. I'm looking here. Let's see.
10: Oh, but we have tons of videos of that.
9: Yeah, exactly. Yeah. Oh, and guess what? It's on Boston TV, but it happened in Denver.
10: Yeah.
9: So, yep, tan Trail Boss. He gets. Hit the tree right next to him. Wow.
10: Yeah, exactly.
9: Remember, well, you might be too young, but I know Alan will remember. Remember Hurricane Gloria?
10: No.
9: Way too young. Hurricane Gloria was supposed to hit Massachusetts. It was supposed to be horrific. And living in the projects, we had like 5 or 6 trees around the projects.
10: When you were living in the projects, I don't even know if I was like...
9: You weren't alive yet.
10: Here.
9: I'm going to Google Hurricane Gloria, find out when it was coming. So everybody braced and all this other crazy stuff. And the worst thing that happened was there was a kid that lived in my neighborhood who actually... One of the power lines snapped and hit him, and he got electrocuted through his head.
10: 1985 tropical cyclone.
9: There you go. But yeah, he ended up getting shocked in the head.
10: Yeah, that's 6 years before me.
9: Oh, well, it could have started a romance thing between your parents. When did your parents meet?
10: They got married in 90.
9: So how long were they engaged? I'm telling you, it was Hurricane Gloria. So romantic. Ask them. Your mom's probably listening. She'll tell us.
10: Mom, please help me out. send me a text with the info.
9: Julie said she knows a guy that got hit twice. Oh, hey, what was that movie? Great Outdoors, where the guy got struck by lightning like 46 times.
10: Yeah.
9: He had skunk hair. Oh, my God. So stupid.
10: This is a pretty sunset over there tonight, though.
9: Is it? Not too bad. Last Tuesday, the sunset was amazing. So,
10: but that's very therapeutic to go watch the sunset, clear your head.
9: Yeah, go down the Cape, watch some meteors supposedly crash into the water, my bunny fingers, you know.
10: Everybody's like, oh, I'm going to go harvest them. Yeah, okay. Between the salt water and all the other crap.
9: They said that where it landed was about 100 feet of water. So, it's doable.
10: No, because the amount of salt that's in that water with the type of metal and everything else, it would. They said it should have just dissolved. There might, if you got there quick enough, like within an hour or two of it happening, that would be a different story.
9: Who realized it must have came from the Wizard of Oz because, you know, just like the witches, when water hits it, it dissolves. Come on. A meteor just survived the frozen depths of space. Caught on fire, entered our atmosphere, and then salt water made it disintegrate?
10: Yes. Cape Cod salt water.
9: So, I'm sorry. That's what makes the chips so wonderful.
10: That factory's closed, unfortunately. No longer made in Massachusetts.
9: Where's it made now?
10: Not in Massachusetts. Yeah. I think it's like Missouri or something.
9: Really? Missouri?
10: It's like, it's like that way. Yeah, but then you have the other thing, that the bus crash that happened in Virginia. That brings back 3 people to Massachusetts, or 4 people. Again, everything comes back to Massachusetts. Not always good, not always bad. I mean, could be both. But in the end of the day, I mean, there's all the trauma that... And even just watching various videos or seeing what the news has to offer nowadays can give people trauma.
9: So because nothing can compare to... The Cape Cod Potato Chip Factory, they actually have to make them in Hanover, Pennsylvania, Charlotte, North Carolina, and in Wisconsin.
10: Okay, the Wisconsin might have been what I was thinking of.
9: Yeah, was it Beloit? So,
10: but you can, so if you can, there's different stores that have obviously different distribution points, but if you look at the back of a Cape Cod potato chip bag, if you look to see where they're made... each location tastes different.
9: Really? I'll have to try that.
10: Because I've had Cape Cod potato chips from the Pennsylvania, I think it was Pennsylvania. But I've had it obviously from the original and down the Cape.
9: Yeah.
10: Then you can tell a difference.
9: You know, it's funny that you say that, because when I was in Ireland, now I don't drink Budweiser, but I did get kicked out of the Anheuser-Busch plant in St. Louis. I got kicked out of the tour when I was in the Army, because they give you coupons. At the time, they gave you 2 coupons to get 2 free drinks, right? The 12 ounces. And they weren't taking them, and we were clearly in the military, so people were giving us their coupons. So, you know, not drinking for so long and then starting to drink heavily. The computer screen freeze up on us?
10: Did something.
9: What happened was... Yeah, it looks like it did. So we get kicked out of the Anheuser-Busch plant there because we had like 8 beers and we were drunk. When I stopped in Shannon, Ireland on a layover going to Kenya, we had Budweiser there, and it tastes totally different. And it's probably the water that's used. Is it frozen?
10: Oh, no. I just got a bag of Cape Cod potato chips that were made in Hyannis.
9: Oh, nice. Do me a favor. You talk. I'm going to reset.
10: Yeah.
9: Okay.
10: Where are we going with this conversation?
9: Just how things taste different, where they come from. So Cape Cod, so I imagine if you get the Cape Cod taffy, it's not going to taste anything like it would.
10: Yeah, but it's, just, anywhere I mean, else, but. Just think, it's also like Dunkin' Donuts, okay? You can get one, all the coffees are made the same, but it all depends on about the water.
9: Even in the same town, you can have a Dunkin' Donuts at one end of a plaza and another end of the plaza, and they're not going to taste the same.
10: One end of the street, the other end of the street. It will 100% taste.
9: Three doors down, they're not tasting the same. Because, all right, and answer me honestly.
10: Okay.
9: Do you have your favorite Dunkin' Donuts you go to? Because yes. They make it right.
10: Yes.
9: And it tastes right.
10: But I have, but here's the thing. I have mastered the craft of finding my perfect coffee from various Dunkin' Donuts.
9: It's because there are
10: certain ones that I won't go to. Then there are certain ones I will drive out of my way to go to. If I need a drive through, I know where I'm going. If I need a 24-hour one, I know where I'm going. I have them all picked out perfectly. And I think at this point, between my house and work, I have tried every Dunkin' Donuts in between. So, yes. I think that's where it's going.
9: I don't know. I just asked the listeners. Help me out. They're not all the same. I literally, where I live, there are three right next to each other.
10: Yeah, one's great, and the other two are awful.
9: Exactly. I asked for the same thing, and they don't taste the same.
10: I know. I didn't say they taste the same.
9: Is that operator error?
10: It could be a whole bunch of stuff. But I did go to one Dunkin' Donuts in the western half of the state on Saturday, and I will say, I will never go there again.
9: Really?
10: By the time I ordered to the time I get to the window was 39 minutes.
9: Wow. That sounds like the one in my town that I absolutely hate.
10: In the plaza.
9: Yeah. Yes. Which I honestly think is that's day one for you. Like, you start off there, and then at the end of the day, you either go home or they send you to another Dunkin's, because that wait is miserable. And when you finally do get it, it's miserable. It's not even what you ordered.
10: Dunks is terrible everywhere. Okay, Jeff, I appreciate it. Yeah. But, I mean,
9: but he's a foo-foo. I bet you, Jeff, what do you drink? I think you're a foo-foo Starbucks
10: If he says
9: guy.
10: Aroma Joe's, I'll fine. I'll
9: okay,
10: take
9: I'm,
10: it.
9: Yeah,
10: if
9: he but says you just gave him his out.
10: If he says McDonald's, fine. I'll take it. I don't know. Starbucks?
9: I'm not even I only drink coffee from two places.
10: Starbucks, okay, this is my white girl wasted moment. It's okay.
9: This episode brought to you by Truly.
10: Yeah. Hot peppermint mocha from Starbucks. That is really the only thing from Starbucks I really drink.
9: Huh.
10: That and some of their refreshers, but it's only certain refreshers. Yeah. I don't like half the crap that they have now.
9: I'd say a sleeper source of coffee would be Top Donut. I like their coffee.
10: Some of the worst coffee? Donna's Donuts.
9: Best sandwiches.
10: Best donuts.
9: Their sandwiches are good, too.
10: Yeah. Cheeseburger donut.
9: Yeah.
10: Have you ever had one?
9: Yeah. It's just it's a bunch of donuts that look like cheeseburger.
10: Yeah.
9: But it is good, though.
10: But do you know how it's made? Though. So it's the shell of a jelly-filled donut, but there's obviously no jelly in it. So they cut that in half. And they have a chocolate glazed, and they put a Bavarian cream on top of it.
9: Okay. Oh, all right.
10: And
9: it's a lot more complex than I thought.
10: And then when they put it together, it looks exactly like a cheeseburger.
9: Mm-hmm. I've seen them, and I'm like, that looks good. But I didn't realize it was, I thought it was like two glazed with like a chocolate inside and call it that.
10: You're right. McDonald's is pretty decent, and I've always stood on this mountain that I do like McDonald's coffee.
9: Well, it's Newman's Own.
10: It is.
9: Yeah.
10: But now, hear me out.
9: Or is it Green Mountain?
10: It was Newman's Own. Yeah. I don't know if I believe it still is Newman's Own at McDonald's. But remember when they had like the wax cups?
9: Yeah.
10: It was like the papery wax cups.
9: Mm-hmm.
10: if you got like a milkshake in that, if you got anything in that, it would taste so much better.
9: Yeah.
10: Compared to what you get now.
9: I believe that.
10: Because now you're getting like the, I don't know.
9: Yeah.
10: I was always like, oh.
9: You know what aggravates the crap out of me is when they hand it to you and you have to grab the top and it explodes in your hand.
10: And then it's your fault?
9: Yeah.
10: Yeah.
9: I do. Top Donut has amazing. I don't know. I think I don't have a complaint about Top Donut. This is how good they are. And I love those guys over there. Costas is solid. I've done a video where I complained about a business and I said, I'm not that guy because I'm truly not. I went through the drive through at Top Donut and they're always so pleasant. I mean, even to the point where if I'm on the phone and I'm ordering, people are like, where are you? You know, because they're just so pleasant. And I had somebody who was miserable. And when I got my sandwich, I looked at my sandwich and it was miserably made. Even when the label said what I was supposed to have and what I got were not two things. So I took a picture. I sent it to their Facebook page, like the message. And put it on the page because I don't want to be that guy. And I said, listen, I said, I'm there all the time. I'm still going to come back all the time. Everybody has a bad day. I said, but tell the person who made my sandwich, things could be worse. And I wrote that. I said, just let them know things could be worse, you know? Like if I was an a-hole, I would have made their life worse. I would have, like, look how bad these people are. But I wasn't. Costas reached back out to me. He's like, I really appreciate it. I owe you a sandwich. I'm like, you don't owe me anything. I just want that person to have a better day. Let them know that, whatever. Like, a guy who's not going to complain about the sandwich like an a-hole and make a scene, got it. So that's his saving grace. That's how things fell into order that day, that things can get better. The next time I went in, I saw him. He gave me a sandwich and a coffee. And he's like, it's on me. I'm like, no, I didn't want that. It's not why I did it.
10: Yeah.
9: You know, but I've never had that problem again. I mean, consistent, like everything tastes the same every day.
10: And they really are very friendly there.
9: Yeah.
10: And the food, you can't go wrong with. It's all made there.
9: Yeah.
10: It's not
9: shipped
10: in from
9: the apple fritters.
10: They're lemon squares.
9: Yeah, I know. Ridiculous.
10: It's
9: now the, I want Top Donut.
10: This second hour is brought to you by is by Hidden Battles Food Reviews. Yeah,
9: the sound of my stomach gurgling.
10: Here's something. Think about all the places that you've been. What is one thing that isn't available anymore at a place that you used to go that you wish would come back?
9: Super Bar at Wendy's. I didn't even have to think about that. That was right there.
10: Yeah.
9: I you know, sometimes I do kneel in front of my bed and I pray and I cry and it's over Super Bar not being at Wendy's. I love that. That was awesome. It was so good.
10: Yeah.
9: How about you?
10: Dunkachino.
9: The Dunkachino. What was that?
10: Hot chocolate coffee.
9: Oh, that sounds yummy.
10: If you go there today and ask for a Dunkachino, everybody first off looks at you like you're an idiot.
9: Because it's that far removed.
10: Yeah. And then if you just go, can you get me a small hot chocolate, put it in a large cup, and then just pour hot coffee on it?
9: Mm-hmm.
10: They go, what?
9: Yeah.
10: Mm-hmm. And they have no idea what to charge you for.
9: I'm going to say that Jeff's going to say his is the McRib. You seem like a McRib guy.
10: McLobster.
9: I'm like, oh, no. No. No. No, no, no, no.
10: Food-wise, though, I don't know.
9: I don't know. I think it's because I drive so far to get what I want. You know what I mean? So it's like
10: 100%.
9: If I want good pizza, we go to North End, right?
10: Yeah.
9: If I want seafood, I drive to Ipswich, Gloucester, you know, Hampton. I drive to the coast.
10: I did find a good seafood place closer to where I am, so I don't have to drive all the way to the water.
9: When I lived on Devon's, there was a place called S&S Lobster up in Leominster. Place was amazing. Amazing. But they got everything fresh that day.
10: Yeah.
9: You know, when it was gone, it was gone. Nothing ever frozen. But, you know, there are places like up in the Lakes region I would not get seafood from because it is absolute Cisco garbage, you know. Sorry, Cisco, my opinion.
10: But that's the thing, too, is you have, I don't know if you heard this, but it sounds like Restaurant Depot might be getting bought out. Potentially. Ooh. By the people who either own Cisco or what's the other big Cisco and what's the other big like food delivery company?
9: I can see it, but I it's just not.
10: I can't even think of.
9: Yeah.
10: I can picture the truck.
9: Yeah.
10: It has like a harvest thing in the background and Costa.
9: Oh.
10: Costa?
9: Maybe. So you got the lady with the...
10: Yeah, with like the fruit and stuff.
9: Yeah,
10: the
9: yeah, yeah. I think it's Costa. Yeah.
10: But it's... one of them looks like they're going to buy Restaurant Depot out, and I'm like, great.
9: That's going to... Oh, if they get rid of they fresh seafood there, like that's one of the biggest features for me.
10: 100%.
9: Like if, and so then when it goes Cisco, we're going to have all frozen seafood?
10: Probably. Like, oh, that's the thing is like you... I don't know. I really love fresh food, and I know where I can get it. And
9: Pushcart.
10: Yeah, but I mean, there's tons of places out there, and I'm gonna start. I decided to, over the summer I'm gonna start back up with my food reviews that I do, my food review Fridays, just because that actually like writing those.
9: It's good for you.
10: It was very. Wasn't just eye opening, but it was. It felt good to like go, and you know, you read all the crap online about, oh, this business is awful, this business blows, like don't go here, and okay, maybe it's true, but then you read the comment and it's like 9 years ago. Okay, well, have they changed? Maybe.
9: Yeah.
10: But yeah, no, I'm gonna bring that back, and nice. I only do local businesses. I don't do big chains.
9: Sounds like something fun. Well, I mean, I know it is fun because I enjoy eating food too. And now I'm thinking seafood. And yeah, Julie said Hampton Beach. Yeah.
10: Okay, Julie, now I have a question. Where beach pizza at Hampton Beach or Salisbury Beach, because it's right down the street, where are you going? And there's one answer and one answer only.
9: Begins with a T, ends with an Ippoli.
10: They actually have one of those in North Andover now.
9: Is it the same, though?
10: Yes.
9: Because sometimes they say it's the same, like Kelly's, not the same.
10: No, this I can definitely, yeah, it's definitely, yeah. Yeah, it's definitely there.
9: Beach pizza and bar pizza, I like. I think it's a mood thing. Like, it's not my favorite type of pizza. Like, I'd rather go Regina Santapio's type.
10: I bought a bar pizza the other day, or wasn't... I feel like everything's just the other day. About a month ago from a local establishment in Tewksbury. I was like, oh, they have bar pizza on their menu. I was like, oh, I'm going to grab one.
9: Yeah.
10: Honestly, it was just as good as some of the South Shore bar pizza I've had.
9: Yeah.
10: I'm no Dave Portnoy. Mm-hmm. Like, you know, going after...
9: let's just put that. How many pizza review people do we need now? I know I spelled it wrong.
10: No, actually, what's she write between that?
9: She wrote it Christie's. Julie, it was really nice knowing you, but the next...
10: You're dead to me.
9: You're dead to us. And the next... next
10: we love you, but you're dead to us.
9: Next comment that comes through is from a ghost. I see people doing pizza reviews now. Like, they think that they're Dave Pointner. Like, they're like, oh, pizza review, I'm here outside. Like, he owns it. It's his now.
10: Yeah.
9: Like, don't... You know, it's... I don't know, that... I get it, but don't...
10: Have you ever seen Tommy Garino's stuff? He's a kid from...
9: I know who Tommy is. Yeah, he was the one who... He got... Do you know how he got popular? Because I'm actually friends with him on TikTok.
10: Okay.
9: He was doing it because he first started off speaking like high school hockey players. He's like, hey, I'm here to pick up your sister. And he's like, oh, look at this wing. Like, and he talked like that. And that's how he started his...
10: I did remember that because I did like some of the stuff, but yeah, now he's doing like food reviews and stuff, and
9: he's doing movies. He's doing he does commercials, but I think he's on the same management as Mark Wahlberg. Say hi to your mom for me. but yeah, he does a whole lot. He's always hanging out with them at his house in Miami.
10: That's crazy. No, it's just
9: what's the name of that deli that they always film in
10: New Deal Fruit?
9: Yeah,
10: best Italian sub. Hands down.
9: Yeah.
10: I will put that up against any Italian sub.
9: And they're ginormous. Know what actually I hate, oh my God, I hate. When people from Brooklyn and New York say, sandwich. Time to make a sandwich. Like, you know you don't say it that way. You know you don't say, mudadil. Like, you don't say that. Like, just say it normal. And that aggravates. I literally want to grab a chair and smash them off the back whenever they, like... overemphasize that. Like, nobody says that. You're like, oh, what do you want for dinner? Make me a sandwich. You know, like, nobody says that. Like,
10: but now when you're having, like, when you need that mental health day, or you need that.
9: Like when people say sandwich?
10: Yeah. When you need that mental health day, or you have that day that you're just done with people.
9: Mm.
10: You don't want to be

0: That or I would go up to Woodford's and get clams.
1: Where?
0: Woodford's up in Ipswich.
1: Woodman's.
0: Woodman's, yeah.
1: That's Essex.
0: Oh, I'll have to tell you. No, I'll have to tell you why I call it Woodford's. It's a long story,
1: Okay.
0: and
1: And
0: it's a long
1: we
0: story.
1: don't have a lot
0: No.
1: enough time to that
0: No, but
1: story.
0: it's literally, it's one of those, I know it's wrong, but I say it wrong now out of force of habit. And I will tell you that story. It's a podcast story. Anyway. All right. Hey, trivia for a Duncan's gift card. What movie was that particular clam shack in where the guy brought his family in and he ran into his old basketball rivals? Don't say it. Yeah, if somebody gets that, then it's a clam, it's a North Shore clam place, and these individuals are in it. So think about that. But all right, so for you, what's your comfort food? Where's your go-to?
1: You know, I
0: You can't stall. It was your
1: no, I
0: question.
1: know it was my question. And the thing is when I was asking it to you, I was like, crap, I don't even know what mine would 100% be. But I have such a diverse palette of food on what I go to for certain different
0: All
1: things.
0: right, so give me example of one.
1: Well, Modern Butchered in Danvers for my North Shore beef
0: Yep.
1: three-way.
0: Okay.
1: They only do it a handful of days. Borelli's Italian Deli in, I think it's Haverhill. They have some of the best chicken cutlets sandwiches.
0: Ellen to chicken fingers. But where? From where, Ellen?
1: Oh, if she wants chicken fingers, Pizza Bar in Tewksbury, Andover Line.
0: I was gonna say Puritan Backroom, Manchester.
1: Oh, I've never been there.
0: Oh my God! Yeah, they take them and they do the coconut like Calypso shrimp, but they oh,
1: I no.
0: it's so
1: I
0: good.
1: need like the OG
0: Oh, Ellen said chicken fingers
1: oh,
0: because
1: chicken nuggies,
0: yeah,
1: yeah.
0: chicken nuggets.
1: No, I'll be honest, I haven't been eating out a ton. Especially like fried foods.
0: Yeah.
1: It's just I mean,
0: Just not feeling it right now. No.
1: yeah. I mean, I definitely went up a shirt size or two, and I'm trying to get back down.
0: Oh,
1: But
0: okay. It's
1: that's
0: pretty
1: the goal.
0: girlish, I
1: That's
0: guess.
1: yeah. I'm
0: So
1: trying to
0: we're
1: get
0: saying
1: my
0: hypotheticals, though. So.
1: yeah. But I mean, chicken fingers. Somebody got me started actually at the pizza bar, right off Daskam Road in Andover, right off
0: Yeah.
1: 93. They were like, "Oh," and I know exactly who it was. Sam Sela was the one who was like, "Oh, I'm going to get chicken fingers down the street from your house." And I was like, "Where?" And she told me there, and I was like, "Yeah, okay." I had one. I was like, "This was just as good as Uncle Bob's chicken fingers."
0: Really?
1: Yes.
0: No kidding, huh? There's two places in Pelham that have really good chicken fingers. One, I don't know, it used to be Supers. He actually hand breads them, makes them himself. And then, believe it or not, Brando's. Brando's actually, they hand pound them like chicken cutlets, like you would get in the North End, and then they bread them and fry them, and they're really, really good too.
1: But no, I my comfort food place that I would always go is right in downtown Lowell to Egg Roll Cafe.
0: Yeah, I could do that too.
1: I could eat that
0: Yeah.
1: food all day.
0: I just went there last week. I got that the Thai chicken soup. I mean the chicken curry soup.
1: Chicken curry soup.
0: And then yeah, then you got to get the jasmine rice and mix it all together. That's in cheeseburger, egg rolls.
1: I've had like some of their bento boxes and stuff, but no,
0: Korean pork one's good.
1: egg rolls all day. I have places for sushi. I just because I'm a huge sushi
0: Yep.
1: connoisseur. I tried making it for the first time the other night.
0: It's difficult.
1: I couldn't get the consistency of the rice to stick to the seaweed, and the fish I had just was not.
0: Yeah.
1: It just it, nothing was working.
0: As sad as it is, I'm going to catch some hate from this, but Sam's and Hudson has pretty decent sushi.
1: What is it?
0: Sam's Club. They have a sushi station
1: Okay,
0: inside of Sam's Clubs.
1: 7-Eleven.
0: No, like it's legit. They make it right in front of you. The guy makes it to order. I went in and told him I can't have sesame, and they literally have big blocks of salmon, and tuna and everything. And the guy,
1: really?
0: Yeah, and he cuts it right up there, and it's

0: like Subway. You're like, oh, no, avocado, and that salt. Like, dude, it's solid.
1: No kidding.
0: Yeah.
1: Nah, best sushi that I've ever had, Australia.
0: Really, yeah.
1: But they don't cut it up like the little itsy bitsy pieces that we get here.
0: Yeah.
1: They give it to you like a burrito.
0: Really?
1: Yeah.
0: Huh.
1: And when we first got that, I was like, I looked at Janice. Janice looked at me and we were like, what? What?
0: Yeah.
1: And you could go into any strip mall, any, like, even a mall. So, like, say you walk into something like the Pheasant Lane Mall in Australia,
0: Yeah.
1: 90% of the food vendors, sushi.
0: Really? Why is that? Because it's surrounded by
1: So,
0: water and it's seafood is very
1: Australia has
0: plentiful,
1: a very big Japanese and Chinese culture to it. And the Japanese influence
0: Yeah.
1: In Australia just it
0: Okay.
1: obviously plays a big role for them. But yeah, it was awesome. Unbelievable.
0: That's awesome.
1: So if you ever find yourself in Australia, go to the 7-Eleven because you get their 7-Eleven sushi because it's literally made in front of you.
0: Oh, hey, correction, by the way. The baby is named Baby Scotty May, so I'm going to say, judging by the picture, it's not a boy. Ellen, am I right? Did I mess that up again? There's certain things that I've eaten in other countries that I thought was absolutely amazing. Croatia was amazing for our brick oven pizza. Seafood there was amazing too. But it was stuff I wouldn't eat here, you know?
1: But then you look at the menu if you go someplace and it says fresh. For instance, we were in Hawaii. We looked at the menu and
0: Fresh Maine lobster? No, it's
1: fresh
0: not.
1: Maine
0: No,
1: lobster.
0: it's not.
1: I was like, I go, yeah, no. But like, would you get Maine lobster in if you went out someplace,
0: No.
1: unless it was like
0: In
1: New
0: Maine?
1: England?
0: No. It'd have to be here. And yeah, and it's gonna have to be in the four states, like Rhode Island, Mass, New Hampshire, Maine. I'm not getting it in Vermont.
1: No.
0: No.
1: Nope.
0: Yeah, I don't know. There's a like there's only two places I really like to get Italian food. And that's either the North End or Providence. I'll get it like around me in the little places, but it's graded on a total different scale. It's like kind of like well, it's like McDonald's. You know, it's like I know what I'm getting. You know,
1: Yeah.
0: it's decent, but it's not like, well, you know.
1: But it's also the tough part is like you have a go-to like adult drink.
0: Yeah.
1: Okay, well, where are you going for that? Oh, well, not everybody makes it the same.
0: True.
1: There's certain places that make it the way you like. Corey
0: Yep.
1: at San Francisco Kitchen. Tell him Scott and Chris from Hidden Valley Radio
0: Yep.
1: sent you.
0: Wink, wink, ding, ding. Yeah.
1: But
0: Their
1: like
0: sushi's decent there
1: their
0: too.
1: sushi's good. I
0: Yeah.
1: get the, I obviously get it every time. So it's good. It is good.
0: Yeah.
1: But yeah, I mean, there's no matter where you go, there's always going to be differences. There's always going to be things that are similar.
0: You know what's funny is I'm looking through my list of things I wanted to talk about. And this, what we've just done for the last 44 minutes is called the fine art of avoiding feelings. Humorously discussing all the ways people distract themselves. Social media, scrolling, garage projects, lawn mowing, unnecessary Amazon purchases, culinary delights, and
1: But it
0: how.
1: all comes back to mental health
0: Exactly.
1: and food, comfort foods for people. Some people it's popcorn. Other people it's, oh, I need a lobster roll. Other people, get me a Caesar salad. Whatever it might be.
0: No, it's a
1: Whatever your comfort food
0: no, it's
1: is.
0: a thing too, is like my son has so many allergies, but we just found out he can have peanuts again. So something I've missed for so long is homemade trail mix, like peanut, like M&M's. I use craisins because raisins, I've eaten too many raisins out of a red box from a kid I don't want anymore. And then peanuts, but they can only be Teddy peanuts because Teddy peanut is the only manufacturer that doesn't do more nuts other than peanuts. But I forgot how freaking good that was. So yeah, so that's almost like when you take a bite, it's almost like that spin back in life. Was it the ego food critic guy when
1: Yeah.
0: he first eats the
1: Hugo. Yeah,
0: ratatouille? Yeah.
1: ego.
0: He eats the ratatouille and he's in his mom's kitchen with a skeed knee. Yeah, that's what it's kind of like for me. But no, I mean, but these things are ways with mental health on how we find the joy in certain things to help us get away from the things that could be traumatic and would lock us down into the way we'd feel. Period in back room is amazing. She can't believe that you weren't there, Chris. That was from that ghost, the former listener named Julie.
1: Oh.
0: The spirit of Julie.
1: That's Manchester, you said?
0: Manchester, yeah.
1: All right, we're going to have to go some night.
0: Oh, I'll go 100%. And their milkshakes. They have what's it called? What are the adult milkshakes called?
1: Milkshakes with alcohol.
0: Yeah, no, but they have a name for them. Chocolate mudslides. Mudslides.
1: Mudslides.
0: Yeah, the mudslides.
1: It's not really a milkshake.
0: Yeah, well, it kind of reminds me of a milkshake.
1: Mudslides can be either on the rocks or
0: yeah, you get them ground blended. Up. Blended. Yeah, blended. It's like a milkshake.
1: Yeah. If they don't have a blender, then on the rocks it's fine.
0: But they're amazing too. So yeah, it's worth it. A thing that we call hidden battles of humor. How comedy helps people cope with trauma. That's what we're doing right now. A little comedic conversation. When humor heals, it hides pain. It's what we do stand up for, you know. It's
1: a
0: way to process it, get it out there, make fun of it. Other people laugh with us. It's kind of a way of getting rid of it. So, so in the second half, we've been talking about a lot of food. Foods can be vices. It's almost like working out. Sometimes you can work out too much. Coffee. And there's like a big, huge debate on coffee when it comes to mental health and substance abuse, whatever. How much coffee is too much? Like, it's a stimulant at one point. So is food the same way? It can be.
1: Yep.
0: You know, when you start packing on a lot of weight because you're eating a lot. What are we eating a lot for? What are we hiding from? So these are different things. But I know listening to this now, you can't blame us for your mental health. You can blame us for your belt size because we were telling you some pretty amazing places to go eat. But
1: and if anyone wants food recommendations, let me know.
0: Yeah.
1: Chris at HiddenBattlesFoundation.org.
0: Brendan Pelly's opening his own restaurant, by the way.
1: I can't wait.
0: Yeah, I think it's going to be in Chelmsford, too. So
1: there's a poke place that's opening in Chelmsford, too.
0: Really?
1: Huh. I was just talking to the owner today when I went to go get my smoothie next door.
0: So Ellen brought me to lunch to this awesome Lebanese restaurant in Brighton Final Square, and I can't remember the name of it. Ellen, if you're still listening, let us know. I had shawarma there. Oh, it was so good. It was good. That and fries. French fries. What? Yeah. So good. No.
1: Was it just like Black Seed Halal Grill in Boston?
0: I'm going to say it was probably right there with it.
1: Really?
0: Right there with it.
1: Oh, yeah. And it's local.
0: Yeah.
1: But are they open till 2 a.m.?
0: Let's find out.
1: Let me see. Or 3 a.m., whatever it is now. She just said it.
0: It's called Beirut's, but it's spelled B-E-Y-R-O-O-T-S. Beirut's. Like capital Lebanon, Beirut.
1: Yeah.
0: But, yeah.
1: I definitely drove by that.
0: It's good. It looks tiny. But
1: yeah.
0: It's solid. Solid. Ellen, I see us maybe hitting that up later in the week.
1: I'll join. I'm unavailable this week.
0: Never mind. You're in training, but we'll figure it out. We'll have to go.
1: Yeah, I'll be on probably. I'm gonna try to be here again next week. We'll see if I can swing it. But I'm going to the Boulder Crest Foundation's Struggle Well course. It's a 2-day course that I'm going to. So that'll be tomorrow.
0: Highly recommend.
1: And Wednesday. I've heard nothing but good things, and this is the first time it's really been kind of around my area. So
0: I've been twice. It's worth it.
1: Yeah.
0: A lot of unpacking. It's good.
1: And there's a couple people from Hidden Battles that are going. A couple people who are listening from the show are going because they saw my post about it. Yeah. So if you want more info about any of this stuff, because there's going to be another class coming up in October, I found out. Mm-hmm. So if you want more info about it, follow the Hidden Battles Facebook page. Follow HiddenBattlesFoundation.org online and hop on the Hidden Battles Foundation group. That is going to be your best method to learn what's coming up, what type of trainings and things are out there. We share tons of, obviously, some useless knowledge and some very good knowledge about various different things. And before I forget, next week on the show, we have an organization called Patches for Peds. And that's pediatrics, not pedophiles. And I just want to clarify what this individual does. She'll come on and talk about making quilts for first responders, for individuals who are in pediatric care and stuff like that. So
0: nice.
1: Definitely pay attention to that. Tune in next week. It should be in the first hour.
0: Awesome. Hey, so after you eat a lot, what do you want to do?
1: Sleep.
0: All right, so let's go to this. Sleep is the most ignored mental health tool. Sleep really matters. It's almost like a rite of passage to say that you're an insomniac in the world of veterans and first responders. I would say that's it, right? Because everybody has funny stories about shift work, of terrible sleep habits. And then the things that, you know, little tiny things that will wake you up. Jiggle of keys will wake you up out of a dead sleep. However, you'll sleep through a freaking car crash outside your house, you know, like stuff like that. So sleep is very underrated. It's very underrated because we should get more of it. And then there's this thing. Did you ever hear the 333 wake up? Who else is with me? Wake up at 3:33 in the morning, and it's called the witching hour. But it's also a well-documented scientific phenomenon linked to natural sleep cycles, raising body temperatures, and stress. So it's a spiritual alignment. They say God and angel communication, mind, body, spirit harmony. But it's a real thing. People wake up, and I do it all the time. I wake up at 3:33 every day or every night, and I'll get up, I'll look around, and I'll go to the bathroom, I'll come back. But it's always the same time, no matter what time I go to bed. Anybody else who's listening? If you are, let me know. But it's just one of the craziest things. So if you look it up, 3:33 wake up meaning, it's there. And it's actually, there's tons of articles on Reddit about it, everything. And it was funny because I was talking to somebody about it in passing, saying, why do I wake up at 3:33? And some people are like, oh, it's a glitch in the matrix and all that. Like, no, it's just something. And then they say that seeing 3:33 is angel numbers and they have meanings or whatever. But so fun fact about that. And I think apparently out of everybody that's tuning in to Hidden Battles Radio Live on WSMN this evening is not in agreement with me. So I guess I'm the only one who wakes up at 3:33 because I'm the only one that talks to angels. You guys are all a bunch of sinners. The freaking deacon, me and my angels. What do we have coming up for Hidden Battles so far? Well, we've had the 22 for the 22, which is a success. We have the Swim at the Mission events coming up. We have a bunch of races coming up with the Foot Soldiers. So if you are on Facebook, look up HBF Foot Soldiers. It's a group on Facebook. Jump in there. Look at the list of races that we have. We have unlimited amounts of bibs. So we're not saying, oh, we're only getting 5 bibs for Derek Hines' race. Like, if we have 20, then we have 20. You get a free bib and a shirt that you have to wear that day. It's part of the uniform. You keep the shirt forever. It's yours. And then if you like it, you get to meet some of the Hidden Battles family. If you know them, then you know them. But that's what we do. And then we usually get together and some people run, some people walk, we rock, whatever. We just have good conversation, have a lot of fun. But we go to events that are near and dear to our heart. Derek Hines was a lieutenant, killed in the line of duty overseas, killed in combat. So that's his memorial ruck run. We just did the Outrun Addiction one on Sunday. But there's a whole bunch that are coming up. So check them out, HBF Foot Soldiers. We have that coming up. We have the Empower Program has a whole bunch of things coming up. Tennis, yoga, fly fishing. So check them out. That's Hidden Battles and Power.
1: And that's women only.
0: Women only, yep. EMPOWHER is how it's spelled. We have the Swim at the Mission event on July 12th. We will be there. We'll have a tent set up. The fall is going to be busy for us. We have a whole bunch of fall programs. We're not announcing them until the people that we are partnering up with say we can. We have our kayak adventure in July 18th, I believe. Saturday the 18th, yes. Newfound Lake. So if you want to jump in on that, let us know. That is a fundraiser for Swim at the Mission. We are asking that you do make an effort to raise some money for Swim at the Mission too. And yeah, there's a whole bunch of stuff. But you got to get on our Facebook page. You got to go on our Hidden Battles page. Tell them how they can find it, Chris.
1: HiddenBattlesFoundation.org/events. That will bring you right to the events calendar and everything else that we have coming up. Golf tournament in October has been launched. So if you're interested in buying a lawn sign to sponsor a hole, sponsor golf carts, sponsor lunch, whatever it might be, use that website, register your teams, register to sponsor and support Hidden Battles. Always looking for sponsors and players. It will sell out quick. So just keep that in mind and register early, register often.
0: We also have our cooking programs going to be kicking back off in October. We have found a place in Pelham, New Hampshire. It's the Congregational Church, right outside of Village Green. So we'll be doing the cooking program again there. We are teaming up with the Lowell Spinners to bring a couple events there this season. So like I said, Chris said, you just got to hit that allow notifications and follow button for all of our social media, and you'll get notifications because, like Chris said, they do sell out quick. And when they're gone, I'm sorry they're gone. There's a lot of people like, yeah, but like we hang out. And I'm like, yeah, but you weren't quick enough. So it's just the way it is. Got three more minutes for this.
1: Steve, Scott will reach out to you, but I think for that specific event, we are all set.
0: Yeah, Steve, there's a woman that's involved with you guys. She's going to be teaching it. If nobody knows what the Empower program is, it's for women, by women, run by women. It's all women, veterans, first responders, trauma medical staff. It's all of our people. But women, and all the programs are run by women, and our staff members that are there are women. And it's a lot to just curb a lot of the military sexual trauma and just be around them, you know, so they can be around themselves without having to deal with that crap, because we can be annoying. Trust me. I know.
1: Yeah. So we really appreciate you, you know, sending that message, Steve. It's not that we don't love you, just,
0: But Steve, it is actually going to be Rifles to Rods that is running that program, and you guys do have a woman instructor that's going to run it for us. So we appreciate that. Always appreciate you, brother. Oh, Steve, did you get your shirt? I mailed it out to you. Let me know. What else do we have? We have coming up next week, we have that. We have a whole bunch of shows coming up. Do you have any ideas of guests that you want to hear on the show? Let us know, and we'll make our best effort to get them on here. If you want something that you want to hear us talk about, something you like, something you didn't like, you got some input, feel free to fire us off an email, info@hiddenbattlesfoundation.org.
1: And we're working with tons of different people and organizations right now to try to bring them in. But if you want somebody, message us, email us, and we will do our best to get them on. If you want somebody who's already been on to come back on, let us know also. Yep. 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
0: Oh, something we also got coming up. October 30th, Ellen was in here recently. Ellen is actually here, and Mindy are actually organizing a 250th anniversary celebration, Red, White, and Blue Gala. It's going to be live music, food, dancing, and it's going to be at Lindsay's. Those tickets are on sale. We're looking for sponsors, so if you are a business and want to sponsor, let us know. If you want more information, go to Hidden Battles on Facebook and you will find it, but keep that locked in. It's going to be October 30th. It's going to be an amazing time. Live music, dancing, great food at Lindsay's. So we will be there. And Ellen says

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1: Hello there. 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
3: Hi, this is Sid Mark with the sounds of Sinatra from the very beginning, February 1939 with Harry James, on to Mr. Dorsey, February of 1940, the Columbia years, 1943 to 52, on to Capitol, April of 53 to 1960, reprise 1960 to 91, on to duets for Capitol, all of that on this week's Sounds of Sinatra. That's right, and you're invited.
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10: Welcome to the Counselors of Concert Show. 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James Klein is a forensic social worker, and Bob Bartus is a practicing attorney. They are both counselors in their respective professions who see, hear, and promote the value of music to one's mental health. Each week, they will give you rock and metal news, concert reports, and showcase a new-to-you artist, plus a recommendation of who you should hear in your headphones. A show where mental health meets metal health. And here are your counselors of concerts, James Klein and Bob Bartus.
11: All right, welcome to the show. I'm James Klein. We have Bob Bartus. You know him as Bartacus. No intern this week, though.
12: I got the text earlier in the week. He's got a jazz gig tonight.
11: Okay.
12: That kind of implied it was paid.
11: Paid?
12: I didn't ask.
11: Jazz.
12: He's had a number of paying gigs, so I'm thrilled for him as a high school student getting paid to play either jazz bass, electric bass, upright bass, whatever else he may be doing. He hasn't been back in... I expected him last week. Like, I get the schedule ahead of time, so I know when he's coming and not coming typically. And again, if something comes up, takes care of that. But I do know that he was playing jazz bass at the Lawrence Barn for one of the library events.
11: Oh, really?
12: Remember,
11: okay.
12: We talked a couple of weeks ago, they had a book sale, there was a plant sale, there was something else going on in town, and he was playing jazz during the event, so I haven't got a recap on air from him about that.
11: Right.
12: Yeah, but yeah, I got the text this week. I don't think I can come in, I'm getting a jazz gig. I'm like, take it, dude, take it.
11: Right. Yeah. I don't think I have any... So I'm going back and forth on a show for tomorrow, the Citizen Soldier one down in Worcester.
12: That's acoustic from what I understand.
11: Yeah, but
12: is that the hang
11: up? Adelia Sway is opening up. I don't think they're going to be acoustic, but here's my dilemma. I play Citizen Soldier songs all the time in groups.
12: I know you do. Yes, and I
11: play them on the air here.
12: I've enjoyed them. You've educated me that the lead singer is a therapist or counselor himself, so the lyrics that I often tune into specifically for with any band is very prominent and profound.
11: Right. And they're somewhat heavy when they do play, but it's not even that. So I've promoted them in this appearance so much to people I work with that now I believe some individuals that I've supported may be attending tomorrow.
12: Okay.
11: And this isn't like the Palladium downstairs. This is supposed to be Palladium upstairs.
12: Everybody knows everybody's there when it's upstairs.
11: So everybody is going to know if I'm there or not. And I don't know if I want to cross that boundary. So that's my conundrum at this point.
12: Between, crossing paths with people that you work with or worked.
11: Right. Are they going to want to hang out? How do you have a conversation? Does it become too personal at that point? Things like that. That's my only conundrum. And there's no place for me to hide. I mean, the way it's set up, you got a little stage. You got a big bar, which I think is probably bigger than the stage. Then you got a little bit of room upstairs, but that fills in with the merchandise and the bands that are selling. It's only like 300 or 400 people, if that, that are fitting in there. And if there's still tickets available, it's probably not going to be a sold-out show. Who knows if they're not coming because they don't know the band or they don't want it to be upstairs or... they found out it's acoustic and they're not coming. I don't know.
12: I was surprised at the acoustic announcement.
11: Right.
12: Only because I've not... I'm not familiar with the band Citizen Soldier enough to know, is acoustic like super special because they never ever do it and they want to have more an intimate, I'm going down speculation road and saying, is this going to be like a VH1 Storytellers in a good way where the counselor is so, the lead singer as a counselor is so involved with those lyrics, right. He wants to engage with 300 people and go, I was in a dark place, fill in the blank here with a story, and then play this song.
11: Right.
12: And then say, this song brought me out of something or other, or a friend of mine suffers from the, and you have that real intimate behind the scenes experience.
11: Right.
12: And I'm wondering, yeah, you can do that electric or rock right. style, but I think it's more acoustic. But yes, what's the opening band going to do? Because it didn't, the right. acoustic moniker was on Citizen Soldier. It was not on the event itself.
11: Right.
12: So are you, and you said you're not familiar with Adelita's Way. And
11: I've heard them, but I'm assuming that they're not going acoustic. So I don't know what the logistics come into play. And I think there's another band before them too. So where do you think I stand ethically with this? Being licensed and having the possibility that very recent clients that I've worked with intimately on their issues may be attending.
12: I think ethically, as long as you are obviously not discussing the case in right. any way, shape, or form.
11: Right.
12: Two, you're not acknowledging that they're clients. So if you bump into me and you don't go, hey, let me introduce you to Jimmy, he's one of my clients. Okay, yeah, that's a problem.
11: But if the clients have people with them, and especially at least two of them that may be showing up, there's a pretty good age gap between us. So how do they explain how they know me?
12: I guess that's on them. Okay. So maybe right. you do the passive, I'm throwing my chin up in the air, head nod to go, hey, what's up? You know, and then, you pass off of, hey, good to see you at the show. You know, weren't you here for Clutch? Weren't you here for this one? I remember chatting with you. You know, right. you have the little cover story of that, or you don't engage.
11: Right.
12: You wave from a distance of
11: right.
12: the 10 feet, 10 foot roll comes into play.
11: Right. So mm-hmm. I'm literally 50-50 on at this point. I haven't gotten a ticket yet. So,
12: okay. Well, let me see if I can tempt you. So I'm going back to, I just brought up Adelita's Way in our mm-hmm. system, and I have played Adelita's Way.
11: Okay.
12: So as part, I can tell by the history here. So let me mm-hmm. just give you a sample.

0: not cookie by any sense, straight up rock.
1: So they actually have a pretty similar sound with that song as Citizen Soldier.
0: Give you one more from Adelitas, then I'm going to Citizen.

0: pray for peace, but I'm ready for war.
1: Right.
0: All right. You tell me what's good for to give our listening audience a sample of Citizen Soldier that...
1: I mean, the most popular song is, you got Let It Burn, you got I'm Not Okay. But how about a positive message? How about Better Than I Used to Be? I think that's a newer one for them. I think you get a little bit of their hardness in there, but it's kind of more of a more positive message being put out there by them. Yeah, Better Than I Used to Be.

0: And I've played this recently in groups, too.
1: Okay.
0: And that's all I tell the folks when they leave here. Hopefully, they're a little bit better than they used to be than when they came into the residential program. Right? They're there typically 21 to 28 days. Even if you're only 10% better, that's better than when you came in, too. So that, like, that song is a pretty good message putting out there. But you can hear a little bit of the hardness in there. And the lead singer has a great voice, too. So, and you know what? If I had a voice like that, if I had a voice where I could sing, I would sing everything.
1: The grocery list, the TV guide.
0: I would be
1: guide.
0: The singing therapist, yeah. Like he is. If I was an attorney, I'd be the singing attorney. Everyone would come to me just so I could sing their case to the court.
1: Yeah, but I'm not sure if you'd persuade the jury unless you're going to go back to... unless you do it like El Devo that we talked about a couple of weeks ago, because if you come in like me and going to sing, not guilty, right. I'm not sure I'm getting a not guilty.
0: Well, you know what? I think in jury selection, you find out. Do you like a high-pitched voice? Do you like a low voice? What do you want? Do you like to rock? Do you like it soft? What do you like?
1: All right, let's see if I can tip the scales of concert justice here for you. Okay. This is the opening band... with the band is New Medicine, and let me see what I got a little bit about on them. All right, they've been around since 2009, and I'm not getting the sense of currently residing in Nashville, but it doesn't give me the origin of the band.
0: But they got a few followers there, so
1: yeah. All right, this is a lot of their songs are flagged that I'm not supposed to play. All right, let me give you Fire Up the Night by New Medicine.

0: opening band, so you're going to get 20 minutes, 25 maybe.
1: Right.
0: Yeah.
1: They're not bad, so you figure four to six songs, give or take.
0: Yeah.
1: Right.
0: All right, so that is, again, we are live on Thursday the 28th. Mr. James Klein and myself, Bob Bartus. That's a show in Worcester tomorrow night. The question is to attend or not.
1: Correct. I guess I got to see if Andrew comes down tomorrow, if he would want to go or not too. Because otherwise, I will be solo to that show.
0: Okay.
1: So, yeah, still 50-50.
0: All right. Well, in that same vein, I was 50-50 last weekend.
1: Okay.
0: For Get the Lead Out at Hampton.
1: Okay.
0: So I went.
1: Where did you go?
0: Stayed on the couch.
1: Okay.
0: Did not. Like you and I talked. We talked on Thursday. I was leaving for, you know, Hampton for either Friday night or Saturday morning, depending upon last minute work schedule and whatnot. And then, as you know, we had rainy, cold weekend. Johnny Anchors gets the Attaboy Award because we at WSMN, as a licensed affiliate for NASCAR and IndyCar, we broadcast the Indy 500, the NASCAR Coca-Cola 600. That's 1,100 miles, and in one day, that is 13 hours of radio racing coverage. Mm-hmm. So Anchors had to make the connection. I was the backup in case anything happened or went down. We were also then broadcasting the truck race, the O'Reilly Series race. I'm missing something in there. So anyway, we had four races, and Friday night got delayed to Saturday morning, which got delayed to Saturday afternoon, which got delayed to Saturday night. Mm-hmm. And then I know they're going to run it. So part of my plan was, oh, I'm going to watch the NASCAR Saturday race from 4 to 6:30 or 4 to 7, go down, grab a $40 ticket, go see Get the Lead Out. Mm-hmm. And I did it all in my head going, I've got a resident parking pass for the beach house in Hampton, so right. I don't have to pay to park. Yeah, well, it's raining now. Where I gotta park and walk in now? I'm totally rationalizing. And then when the race got postponed,
1: You're justifying not to do it.
0: I'm justifying not to go. And then right. I was like, Anchors is alone. He can do it. He's done it alone before, covering races and going. And then it was just, I got down and I go, do you feel like listening to Led Zeppelin?
1: Okay.
0: And I was like, it's a $40 ticket. It's 3 miles away.
1: Right.
0: It's general admission. You could sit, stand up front. You can move them back. And I'm like, give me a reason not to go. Right. I'm arguing with myself alone at the beach house. Right. Yeah. And I just said, it's cold and rainy. I'm sitting on the couch and I know the race is going to start in another hour or two. And yeah, I'm not feeling the Zeppelin.
1: Okay.
0: So make this in NASCAR, we turn left and come full circle. The story's coming full circle. So I did not go Saturday. 13 hours of race coverage Sunday in the rain at Hampton. So I'm inside the entire day. Monday, I'm now chomping at the bit to get an extra long walk in because I've been cooped up too long. And I go, I'm going to put some Zeppelin on, followed by Greta Van Fleet, maybe some Deep Purple, maybe some. I went some old school Rainbow. And on Monday afternoon, as the sun's shining and I'm on like mile four going to mile five going, yeah, I probably should have gone to the show because I appreciate when Zeppelin comes on the radio, I'm like, oh, this song again.
1: Right.
0: But I've seen Get the Lead Out, the tribute band. They do a phenomenal job. So I was a little buyer's remorse or missing the show remorse on Monday as I prepped for today's show. Guess who just announced a return visit to the casino ballroom in August of Get the Lead Out?
1: Okay.
0: So I'm wondering if they did a special announcement at the show of you can get, you know, tickets now at a reduced price. Again, it's general admission. So buying a Memorial Day weekend for the end of August, unless there was a price discount, it's not like you got, quote, a good seat.
1: Right. So. Speaking of that, Greta Van Fleet, where are they at? What's going on?
0: Funny you say that because I was listening to one of the Rock Talk radio shows that I regularly listen to to help do show prep for here, and I enjoy listening to the behind the scenes and a bunch of interviews. Not a podcast. I refuse. You know, I refuse podcasts. This is a radio show. It's live. Okay. And one of the callers asked about Greta Van Fleet. I'm going to say 2 weeks ago, maybe 3 weeks ago. Time frame doesn't matter other than it's in the month of May of 2026. Yeah. And the band was very quiet, nothing on their website, no tours, nothing. Hmm. They then teased about thanks for everything. Okay. So all of a sudden that became the talk. And about 72 hours after the thanks for everything post, because remember that Greta Van Fleet is three brothers and then a fourth guy that they grew up with.
1: Right.
0: One of the brothers has started another band. Really? And it sounds different. So I'm like, is there some sibling rivalry? Is this going to be the end, or that they can't overcome that? They're going to thanks. 72 hours out of thanks for everything. Hey, we're going to thank all the fans for everything. We're going to get ready and produce a new album and go out on a new tour. It was a total market teaser. So if you are hearing them in the news, that is strategic on their part.
1: Right, I hadn't heard him in a while. I saw him a couple of years ago down in Florida. They put on a pretty good performance. They're very flamboyant, their outfits and their performance and stuff. But, I mean, Dirty Huddy's come around. It's kind of a similar type sound, too.
0: Yes. Greta Van Fleet played Manchester, so 10,000-seat hockey arena. I believe that sold out. And I want to say that was like maybe 2022 or 2023.
1: Okay. Yeah.
0: Roughly on the time frame.
1: Okay. Any other news for shows popping up? Because
0: yes. So we have, let's see, let me go to, there were a couple of shows announced that I saw this week. Nonpoint is coming to Hampton on the Backstretch. I got a funny story about them. But
1: all right, so guess who already got two tickets? Because Soil is coming with them.
0: Oh,
1: so they were in Hart. They were in Connecticut recently.
0: Okay,
1: I think in Hartford. Mm-hmm. Is that where the Webster Theater? Where's the Webster Theater at? It's in Connecticut somewhere.
0: Don't know.
1: They just came through. It was either April or May. I was going to go to the show because Soil's what, from late '90s, early 2000s. Yes. Had some hits, Halo, stuff like that. And I always love seeing Nonpoint. They put a great show. Then I saw the ticket prices. It was a sold out show. Resale market was like 120, 130. I said, are you kidding me? Because I've already seen them a couple times in Hampton.
0: Yep.
1: Those are like $30, $40 tickets.
0: Yep.
1: So I looked them up again. I'm like, all right, is there coming anywhere closer? So I saw that. Actually, I think you mentioned it. And I either got the tickets while we're sitting here.
0: Sure.
1: Or when I got home. So I got two tickets. It was like $70 for two tickets. That's going to be a ridiculous show.
0: That is August 6th.
1: Yes.
0: I'm pausing because I have Britt Floyd. I think it's August 4th. My memory is it's the first week of August. There's two nights at the front stretch.
1: Right.
0: On Hampton. Nonpoints on the back stretch. So I need to double check that stuff.
1: So if you have any interest, let me know because I got the extra ticket.
0: Okay. That is probably going to happen.
1: And that's probably going to be a sold out show.
0: Okay.
1: Or close to it.
0: Okay. I didn't know if you got a ticket for your son, so.
1: Well, I just got two tickets just in case because I know it's probably going to be a sold-out show.
0: Okay. Well, we'll talk after, but I was going to say give him the right of first refusal. And if you're...
1: Well, he may not. I was going to find somebody else like Andrew or something.
0: Sure.
1: It doesn't matter.
0: Yeah. So, well, I'll sidebar then before we go on in the in the news. Knowing it's a rainy weekend, knowing that we've got trucks, O'Reilly Series, Indy 500, NASCAR 600, I'm quote, working for the weekend, not really, but still responsibility-wise exists. Trisha says, I'm not going to Hampton. You're going to put the heat on. I got fish tanks to clean. I'm going to go see my parents. We're not going to leave the cottage. It's not going to be an enjoyable weekend. And she goes, you're focused on NASCAR the whole time. You know, legal pad on my lap taking notes so I can do the two-hour show that I do every Wednesday with Bob Bianchi live at Alan Mello Dodge. So it was a divide and conquer, right? She went to do her errands and family visit, and I went to Hampton for NASCAR and whatnot. So as part of the long weekend there, I still have some continuing education credits to do for my law license that is due on or before June 1st. So I said, I'm gonna crank out a 6-hour, you know, video of continuing ed. I also had a stack of books. So the point of this story is, I text Trisha on Monday, said, had a good day. I said, I completed the CLE for continuing legal education on nonprofits. It was all about nonprofit law, which is beneficial to me for the New England Racing Museum and for the National Police Mounted Patrol Unit.
1: Okay,
0: right. So I'm on a number of nonprofits. I'll do a nonprofit. And I said, and I got some time reading my Genghis Khan book. So autocorrect, you'll like this, Mr. Klein. Autocorrect must know me because it changed Genghis to Genesis, as in the band, not the chapter in the Bible, right? We're going with that.
1: Right.
0: It changed nonprofit to nonpoint. So my text to Trisha was, hey, I had a good time with Genesis and Nonpoint today. And she was like, I thought you were going to study and take some, you obviously chose music. And I wrote, what are you talking about? And she goes, you're doing Genesis and Nonpoint. I'm like, no, I'm not. And then I reread the text. So damn autocorrect. Now
1: I'm impressed that she knows Nonpoint.
0: Yes. So there I am. So maybe that's the sign that I should go to Nonpoint instead of nonprofit continuing education, which, yes, the video seminar got done. So I am in compliance, but for the submission of the fee. Yeah. See, you can hear my eyes roll over the air for the license renewal costs that occur every fiscal year. Let's see. What else do I have in the news? Static X has canceled some shows due to medical issues. Smashing Pumpkins have announced a fall tour. I mentioned this briefly to you last week. The Who, the Mongolian band, has released their new album entitled The Hun, which got me into Genghis Khan because that was in my reference point. Armored Saint and Metal Church have announced a November tour together. Unfortunately, it's all going to be on the West Coast, but I love the badging and logos that I'm seeing already of two old school bands, and the tour is entitled Metal Saint.
1: Okay.
0: So it's got the Armored Saint caricature all in, you know, coat of arms, are all in armor, and the shield that he's holding says Metal Saint on it. So I did not see anything but for a California West Coast tour. Alter Bridge has announced they are coming on a winter tour with the band Big Wreck and Tim Montana. However, no New England dates. Buffalo is the closest at the moment. But again, that just got announced this, so I'm sure additional cities will be added. Dragon Force going out on tour. And Journey coming to Boston on November 10th. I'm assuming that's I just referenced Boston on my notes. I'm assuming that's the 20,000 seat venue arena if it's Journey themselves.
1: More likely. I mean, but they're coming to Manchester and they're also doing DCU also. So that must be an extra date they must have added.
0: Must have been an extra. Right. Okay. Yep. So Journey in November. Roger Daltrey from, we just referenced the Mongolian Who, H-U. This is the British band, W-H-O. Mm-hmm. Roger Daltrey is going out on a solo tour. I'm waiting to see if contracts are entered into for Tool playing the Sphere. There is a Perfect Circle, which is the side project for Maynard James Keenan. A new single got released. I played it during the Bartica show last hour. As part of that, Tool is seeing if they can enter into a con. I think that's a perfect band for their visual effects to be playing at the Sphere in Las Vegas.
1: You always talk about that venue. Why don't you plan a trip and go?
0: Because it would have to be when NASCAR is in town. Usually to get me on a plane, it's involving NASCAR.
1: Yeah. Okay.
0: You know, and I don't gamble and I don't drink. So the City of Sin is not calling me like the siren of the
1: sea. Right, but it's also the City of Shows.
0: Yes.
1: So you can fill it in with all kinds of stuff.
0: Yes.
1: Barry Manilow, Neil Diamond, all these people.
0: And I did hear an interview with Alice Cooper that he and Chris Angel are really coming together, that their first couple of brainstorming ideas didn't work. Now that they've performed a number of times together and they filmed everything, and then Alice was talking about watching the shows back, and the cast and crew were saying, do this here, move that over there, light pyro here, play this song there. So the set list is evolving, as is Chris Angel's illusion. Is it illusionist? He's the illusionist. The illusions themselves that he's doing during the show will continue as part of a Vegas residency.
1: And there's other bands doing residencies out there. Isn't AC/DC and Scorpions and all these people?
0: There's all kinds of stuff
1: See,
0: going. Yeah,
1: I could justify it because, again, I don't drink, I don't gamble, yep. I don't do any of that stuff. So, guess who's going to shows?
0: Yes, Stanley Simmons. That's not one person. That's two names. That is the son of Gene Simmons and the son of Paul Stanley have formed a band entitled Stanley Simmons. So the Sons of Kiss, they've released a single. It's very folk music-like. It is not following their parents' type of music.
1: But they're not playing off their parents' names at all, though.
0: Other than Stanley Simmons is the name of the band.
1: Okay.
0: Yeah. Let's see. What? Let me flip over to the concert list. I was very pleased to have Andrea back in studio last week. So I held some of this news is either now 1 week old, 1 day old, or 2 weeks old based upon because I skipped news last week. But I'll run down some of the concerts that we talked about here or looking forward to in the summer. I'm going town by town. Over in Derry, you've got the D.O. Rules tribute band that you and I are going to on July 10th. Metal Church that I just talked about with All Sinners is opening on July 17th. Newly announced, Dokken on July 26th.
1: Okay.
0: I'm a huge Dokken fan from the 80s, but I also know that Don Dokken has had a number of health related injuries.
1: Yeah.

0: not. Maybe it was. But he's in a much lower range than he used to sing. But Dokken coming to Derry July 26th. Vandenberg playing the Hits of Whitesnake. I saw him last year in Derry. That's coming first part of August. Hammerfall, Evergrey, and Elven King, a three bill in September. Newly announced, Ann Wilson of Heart coming to Derry on October 7th.
1: Really? Okay.
0: The Four Horsemen, the tribute to Metallica that Mr. Troy likes, they're coming in November, as is Queensryche. Of course, we have tickets to that. And we have tickets to Glenn Miller Orchestra on November 15th. We've talked about Hampton Britt Floyd already. Pretty Reckless is September, but that is sold out. And Wasp and KK Priest, the end of September. The Seven Dust and Theory of a Dead Man night. Remember, these are two bands, and they are co-headlining. So Thursday night, Theory of a Dead Man is a headline. Seven Dust is opening. Tickets available there. The reverse is sold out. So when Theory opens for Seven Dust, sold out. We talked Clutch, that I have tickets for in November at Hampton. Wally's, you've talked about, with Nonpoint, and Plush is also coming to the backstretch in middle of August. Coheed and Cambria, band we've talked about, they do a lot of outer space, I'm going to call it graphic novel storytelling-esque. Coheed and Cambria coming to Worcester middle of June. Hatebreed, July 5th, Camelot, Frozen Crown in September, and Black Veil Brides, in addition to the show you just talked about, Citizen Soldier is the
1: 28th, right?
0: Wait, today's the 28th. Double check. Are you missing that show tonight, or is it tomorrow night?
1: Well, it might be tonight, then. I guess I'm not going, am I?
0: All right, we're going to have to check that out, and Black Veil Brides is also this weekend. As we already know, no new announcements for Guilford, but to remind people, Motley Crue the end of July, along with Five Finger Death Punch and Ever Under Fire, Styx and Billy Idol, all of those acts coming to Guilford. Great Woods, you've got Kid Rock coming up in another week. Then you've got Evanescence. Then you've got Sammy Hagar. All of those are June. Godsmack on July 2nd. Zombie and Manson, which I know you're going to the end of August, but prior to that, you have Deep Purple and Kansas and Jefferson Starship, along with Avenged Sevenfold. And as we've talked, you have Iron Maiden and Rush both coming to Boston that first and second week of September, and prices are crazy.
1: Or you can do like I already did, and you were discussing about debating. So
0: road trip.
1: So if Mr. Lawrence is listening, there is no like week. There's every band playing is an opening act band.
0: Yes.
1: If the opening act is Anthrax, why wouldn't you want to go to the show? Anthrax, Megadeth, Iron Maiden.
0: That's a triple threat.
1: Right.
0: Which somewhat explains, not justifies, but explains why tickets are $500 to $700 apiece right now on the market.
1: Right, but I think if I looked, I'm not sure if Anthrax is opening up here.
0: I do not believe they are.
1: So I think it's just Megadeth and...
0: Right. I think Anthrax did a handful of West Coast dates. They're from New York, if memory serves, Anthrax is. So I think that that's why they're going to play the New York, New Jersey area shows. I do not believe Anthrax is coming to Boston. Megadeth, as we've heard from a number of interviews with Dave Mustaine, he is... suffering from, it's not carpal tunnel, but something similar, that his hand is cramping up and he's not able to play guitar in the same spirit and speed that he is used to. So he has to limit some shows. And he's talked about this may have been his last full album. Words to the effect of, if I only have so much playing in me, I want to do it live, not on an album that no longer people buy and everybody wants to hear the hits. So if he's going to continue to play through the pain or whatever debilitating injury, I think he wants to do it live.
1: Yes.
0: What else do I have in the world? The news, we've talked about the Maiden movie. There is now going to be an Aussie biopic that is scheduled for 2028. sidebar, I saw an interview and I did not

0: have the gumption to click on it. It was Sharon Osbourne talking about an AI Aussie that you could now go to this event, pay for a ticket, and ask the Aussie AI hologram a question, and he will answer in Aussie's voice.
1: Right. I saw that article. I didn't read it, but I saw it. It wasn't Sharon. It was his son, Jack.
0: Okay.
1: But, yeah. Right, exactly.
0: I don't have words, and let it go. Let him rest in peace. Let's rely on the catalog. Let's play songs other than Crazy Train and War Pigs. Let's celebrate 22 albums of Ozzy. We don't need to ask him a question.
1: Right.
0: That a hologram is going to answer back. All right, enough of that one. this happened 2 weeks ago. Did not mention it in passing, or I think I mentioned it in passing, but from here. Producer Jack Douglas dies at the age of 80. He had lymphoma. You may not know his name, as he's a producer, but you know the bands he worked with, Aerosmith, Cheap Trick, amongst others. Producer Jack Douglas has 40 gold and platinum records to his credit.
1: Oh, wow. Okay.
0: So, yes, if you want to do a little Google dive later on what did Jack Douglas bring to you, you and I and everybody listening has a Jack Douglas album, cassette, CD, or something in their respective home.
1: Okay. Nice.
0: The takeoff on the Metallica album title, but this is called Injustice for Art. Not Injustice for All, the Metallica name. Injustice for Art. It will be a book and stories about metal album covers. Not just Metallica. It's all how they came about with album covers. So I'm intrigued by that. What I'm not intrigued by is Motley Crue trading cards. Can you hear the Klein eye roll on the radio, folks? That was the... Yeah.
1: Well, I'm not going where you think I'm going.
0: Okay.
1: So the band I just saw last week, Avatar, they've already done it. Because I look for the unique items. To the point that they have like gold foiled ones. They're kind of pulling the whole Pokemon or Magic the Gathering. There's special cards or there's really common cards and stuff. Who wants a Motley Crue card?
0: I don't know.
1: Is there supposed to be a niche to it? Like if you get the whole set, you get a discount on a ticket or you get admission to a meet and greet or something?
0: I did not go further down the Motley Crue rabbit hole, nor did I click on. I saw the news release that Motley Crue and Carrie Underwood were on American Idol. I did not want to hear it. I did not listen. So,
1: enough said.
0: I do know on the sidebar, though, that, as you said, Avatar, I'll stay with bands that start with A, Alex, for 400.
1: Okay.
0: I'm going to Avenge Sevenfold. I heard an interview, and now I'm going back. It's at least a year old, if not year and a half. It's Matt Shadows is the name of the lead singer for Avenge Sevenfold. It was a very interesting interview because I'm a casual Avenge Sevenfold fan. I've seen them on some Ozfest tours. Are they in my regular rotation? No. He was talking about his involvement with Bitcoin and digital tokens or whatever that they were talking about. That, again, you can't touch, see, or feel, but you could see him on a computer screen. And he was doing something with the Avenged Sevenfold fan club that, much like you jogged my memory when you said Pokemon and then trading cards and two neurons fired and said, tell the Avenged Sevenfold story. But it was something about that if you were an Avenged Sevenfold fan club, you could watch either videos of the bands or some type of interactive something or other. And much like a video game, if you crossed your cursor over this, you hit a little jackpot. You know, some sound went off, you've got this, you racked up enough, quote, points or coins, mm-hmm. that now when you collected those, when the band came to your area, you now could submit proof of your email and you being the fan, so you couldn't trade it, but you now got either a meet and greet or autograph material or early entrance to a show or something to go in for sound check. So it was an interesting marketing discussion that that again Matt Shadows of Avenged Sevenfold was having, and I said, okay, I don't have the time, that's not my band, but if you're trying to bring a younger audience that may just click on a ticket voucher or a ticket company to buy a ticket and go, all right, there's something for your fans. I thought it was thinking outside the box, particularly for a generation that walks around with a cell phone in their hand.
1: Guar does it with digital limited edition virtual coins too.
0: Okay.
1: I think they're like 10 or 20 bucks or something like that. But I've never clicked on it or found out what you do with it or if they do something promotion-wise and stuff.
0: Right. Yeah, I've not got into the digital world in that sense. Again, I'm the guy who buys an AM radio station, right? That I got into a kick for a while of buying posters, as you were saying. I'm like, okay, I've got enough black T-shirts for a while. I was doing posters or commemorative something or other, and then putting my concert ticket when it was still printable in the frame with that album poster or something, or whether it was autographed or not. So, and my most recent is I got a couple, I've ordered the Clutch poster. It was a pre-order when I got one of the shirts ahead of time. So I will have something to frame this summer along with, oh, wait, I don't have a ticket stub. Or wait, or do I? No, that was a ticket on the phone show.
1: Right.
0: Yep.
1: Well, if nothing else, we promoted the show for Citizen Soldier for tonight. So it was the 28th.
0: That's tonight.
1: Right.
0: Okay, good news. No ethical conundrum for Klein. Yeah.
1: I suppose I could get down there in time. No, I'm not going to. That just solves it for me.
0: Yeah, well, you're out of here at 7, you're down there by 8, you're in the door by 8:25, 8:30.
1: See, in my head, I was thinking it was, I always thought it was on Friday. So my date, not my days are off, my date's off.
0: Okay. Yeah, because I just read that, I was on my notes, and I go, wait a minute, I already said today's the 28th, yeah.
1: Well, I was even curious what we're going to do today coming in here, and I still got this thought in my mind, but I want the intern here too, because I want it 2-on-1.
0: Okay. Well, if you want, hold that, because I had one story. Again, loved having Andrea in last week. I hope she can make that a regular occurrence. You and I spent over 2 hours with Andrea Lucas from Northeast Passage, who works out at UNH area, and with veterans as well up in Franklin. So Thursdays are tough for her, but she may be able to do something once a month or once or twice a quarter, be able to come in and give her perspective. I was glad that she went to Rockville and got to take in, 100 and something bands over 4 days.
1: 150 bands, and she got to see 35, she said.
0: Okay. All right. So I had sent you a picture last week, and we never talked about it on air.
1: That is correct.
0: So as part of the Counselors of Concert, James Klein being a forensic social worker, licensed therapist, I'm an attorney at law, so we play off the quote counselor's title in our respective venue or occupation rather, and that we talk about going to see live music to make you feel better. I ended up doing a charity ride on a motorcycle. So yes, I have motorcycles. I do not care to do charity rides. I'd much rather I'll promote it on the air, I'll donate to something, but I don't care for the participation in a motorcycle setting of riding with people I don't know in close proximity to each other. And then you spend more time pre-kickstand up, talking, socializing. You ride 10 miles or 20 minutes, you stop for a coffee, it's something or other else, and then kickstands up again, and that's what this was. It went to a second location, and then you disperse from there, and I'm like, yeah, that's too short of a ride. If I'm wearing all the gear that I do, I need to be air cooled, right? Because I'm riding in leathers. You and I have joked that, as I've said on the air, oftentimes if you see me riding, I look like the Red Power Ranger. So stopping for a hot coffee on a hot day is not in right. my plan. But the New England Racing Museum, for which Bob Bianchi and I are board members, put together a team to participate in the Distinguished Gentleman's Ride. I was aware of the title is that I have donated or contributed to other museum board members that rode in this charity ride in the past year. And I gave the same, you know, quote excuse. I'm happy to donate. I'm going to Hampton. I don't want to ride 20 miles and take 4 hours to do it. Mm-hmm. The museum talked a little bit more about it. The Distinguished Gentleman's Ride is a charity built for men's mental health.
1: Okay.
0: You and I talk a bit. You work exclusively with first responders and veterans. Mm-hmm. Who do the people that show up when you call for help, who do they call for help? And how do you start a conversation with a generation that learned, suck it up, right. carry on, left foot, right foot, keep moving?
1: Right.
0: So this was an organization that said, it's all about men's mental health. And by the way, we're going to throw in prostate cancer, right? Because I think that's the 1-2 punch for men, right? Okay. If you're going to have either mental health or physical health issues, it's prostate cancer and a mental health issue. So you had to dress in period pieces. Or as the tagline for the Distinguished Gentleman's Ride was, the need for tweed.
1: Okay.
0: It wasn't speed because, again, we went 20 miles was the total loop. And evidently that was part of the rules, was that you were not supposed to go over 40 kilometers.
1: Okay.
0: Not in speed, but in distance.
1: Right.
0: So
1: what's that, 25 miles?
0: Something of that sort. So, yeah, right. We had a nice little loop. We went from a private collection, a car collection of a donor for the museum and big advocate for prostate cancer. He talked about some stories personally affecting him. We got to see his Rolls Royce. We got to see his Ferrari, his Morgan, all the millions upon millions of dollars in that climate controlled showroom at his residence. So very nice for him to open up and kind of cater a breakfast for all of us to see it. There were 28 riders, a handful of sidecars, and you were supposed to dress in a shirt and tie or a bow tie or a vest, a tweed vest, maybe the pocket watch chain, something of that sort. I showed you the picture. I had a 3/4 length tweed trench coat with a top hat, which right. obviously I put in my saddlebag and put on gear to ride the rest of the way. But as soon as we stopped, did that. Here's what I did not know.
1: What's that?
0: This event, the Distinguished Gentleman's Ride, was worldwide.
1: Okay.
0: 1,000 cities participated in 109 countries. There were 120,000 riders that rode on Sunday morning, May 21st. So it started in New Zealand and Australia and worked around the globe the rest of the way. So when 10 o'clock came in the UK, it was kickstands up. When it was 10 o'clock in Germany, kickstands up. Here on for, quote, Team Laconia, that was part of the museum and right. the 28 riders, 10 o'clock, kickstands up. It was done by noon. Then we had a luncheon at the provided by the New England Racing Museum. Mm-hmm. $7 million was raised on May 21st with nice. 120,000 riders.
1: Nice.
0: And they've already announced next year's ride will be on May 16th.
1: Okay.
0: And without missing a beat, I turned to the audience and I said, they're like, put it in your phone, put it in your calendar. I go, I will remind everybody, and I don't need to remember it, because that is the anniversary of Ronnie James Dio's death, born in Portsmouth, New Hampshire, gave us the metal horns mm-hmm. that we all throw at concerts now. That was originated and attributed to Ronnie James Dio. So Anyone who would listen during that motorcycle ride now got a full dose of Barnicus, yes, and Ronnie James Dio discussion. So
1: that I was, like that. That's funny.
0: Yeah.
1: So that's an easy way to kind of remember that date.
0: Yes.
1: I like that.
0: So I will, and I did say I will participate next year. I may have to come up with a different costume. But
1: different
0: yes.
1: outfit.
0: Yes. Bob Bianchi bought a tweed three-piece suit in size 3X. So he wore his leather jacket, his padding, his everything, his steel toe, and then he put the 3X tweed or wool suit over that.
1: I like that. Nice.
0: Yeah. So there's your tie-in for men's mental health as part of what we do on the Counselors of Concert. We encourage you to go out and see some live music. You'll feel better, and put something in your headphones. Get off the couch, and if there's financial barriers, stay on the couch, but listen to something. Get a little headbang, and you'll feel better. For James Klein, I'm Bob Bardas. We are the Counselors of Concert on WSMN.
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I wanted my main men, Mr. Van Morrison. This is from back in 72. 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
1: USA Radio News, I'm Anthony Lucero. President Trump says talks with Iran are continuing, while Iran state media says Tehran has suspended negotiations. Reports also say Iran threatened to close the Strait of Hormuz over tensions tied to Lebanon. New Jersey Senator Cory Booker says Congress is failing at its constitutional oversight role as he criticizes Republican support for President Trump, pointing to spending disputes and what he calls unchecked executive power, while predicting growing bipartisan pushback in Washington.
2: We have the power to check him and we're not using it.
1: Booker appeared on ABC's This Week. Health officials say the death toll is rising from an Ebola outbreak.
3: The most recent area of affliction in the Democratic Republic of the Congo and Uganda. That's according to the World Health Organization, which says 43 deaths across both countries have occurred. Nearly 350 people are suspected to have died from the virus. The WHO confirmed the latest strain of Ebola is a severe and often deadly form of the disease. John Summers, USA Radio News.
1: We hear a lot about the El Nino forming in the Pacific on both radio and television, but what exactly is an El Nino?
4: El Nino is a climate pattern that happens when waters in the Central and Eastern Pacific Ocean become warmer than average. That extra warmth shifts the jet stream, which changes the weather patterns around the world. For the United States, El Nino often brings wetter conditions to the south and parts of California, while the northern states can end up milder and less snowy. It doesn't cause every storm or dry spell, but it tilts the odds towards certain types of weather. Think of it as the Pacific giving the atmosphere a gentle push in a different direction. I'm meteorologist Jim Rinaldi.
1: Wall Street closed higher.
5: At the closing bell, the Dow Jones Industrial Average rose 46 points, the S&P 500 added 19 points, and the NASDAQ gained 114 points. I'm Sarah Lee Kessler.
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8: Hi, this is Sid Mark with the Sounds of Sinatra from the very beginning, February 1939 with Harry James. On to Mr. Dorsey, February of 1940, the Columbia years, 1943 to 52. On to Capitol, April of 53 to 1960, Reprise 1960 to 91. On to Duets for Capitol, all of that on this week's Sounds of Sinatra. That's right, and you're invited.
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12: Yes, look at the advantages of this car, Mr. Costello. 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There are headlights, backup lights, rear lights, parking lights, searchlights.
13: What's the searchlight for?
12: Well, that's to find the switch to put on the headlight. Then it's got fog lights, smog lights, and hog lights.
13: Hog lights?
12: That's in case you're on a country road and a pig runs in front of you.
14: Ronananian.
15: My customer standing at the counter with two repair estimates, and one of them was $16,000. And I said to him, I said, this sounds more like home remodeling than it does auto repair. I just had to say it three times. $16,000.
16: Money can't buy happiness.

0: the Car Doctor.
1: So what I'm wondering is, while I'm in there, will that also mess with the steering angle sensor?
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0: Welcome to the radio home of Ron and Anian, the Car Doctor. Since 1991, this is where car owners the world over turn to for their definitive opinion on automotive repair. If your mechanic's giving you a busy signal, pick up the phone and call in. The garage doors are open.
2: But I am here to take your calls at 855-560-9900.
0: And now, here's Ronnie.
2: Hey, welcome. Ron and Indian, the Car Doctor, here at your service. You know, give us a call, 855-560-9900. Whether you've got a problem in the driveway or a question under the hood, or you're just trying to figure out, you know, maybe you need a second opinion after your mechanic. Every week something rolls into the shop and it reminds me this business, it's not about fixing cars anymore, at least not solely by itself. It's really about helping people, helping you make decisions, big decisions. You know, it's financial decisions, safety decisions, sometimes emotional decisions. The $16,000 transmission from last week's show about the SUV that needed the $16,000 transmission generated a lot of email and a lot of questions from all of you. And I thought we would kind of not review it, but mention it again. A modern SUV, right? A full-size SUV and even smaller SUVs, a transmission failure becomes the jumping off point for a conversation about should you, shouldn't you, repair costs, vehicle ownership. And it shows that in some cases, you've got an emotional attachment to your car. You still do. You know, this week in the shop, we saw a lot of examples of, like all weeks, like of what you guys are struggling with. Cars are more expensive. They really are. And I get it. I don't understand. Well, I know why they're more expensive, and I feel bad for it. But, you know, you've got to understand, repairs are more technical. Parts cost more. Labor takes longer. And you know, we're stretching vehicles to last longer than ever before because replacing them, holy cow. Do you have car payments or repair payments? Which is it? But you can't get it fixed. And it's not just here on this radio show. It's not just New Jersey. We have a house guest this weekend and she flew in. She's a friend of my wife's and they're out, you know, girlfriending this weekend. And, you know, Crystal has a problem with the transmission in her F-150 pickup truck. Now, Crystal comes from Utah. She has no clue. I don't even know if she knows I'm a mechanic. Well, I think she does now. And the conversation at dinner the other night was about how, you know, she has to go buy a new car because the transmission in her truck is going bad and the Ford dealer can't fix it. And I'm thinking to myself, wow, I thought it was just something in the seawater on the East Coast. It's just amazing. It just stretches everywhere. And she's got the infamous 10-speed transmission in this truck, the infamous 10-speed transmission that's, in a lot of cases, you know, extended warranties, customer consideration, recall, bulletins up the yin-yang. Like, the trans is a problem. And she takes it to the dealer multiple times, and the dealer keeps saying, yeah, there's nothing wrong with it. No, there's no known problems with this. It's a great transmission. It never, you know. And I asked her, I listened to the whole conversation and I said, do you still have warranty on the truck? She says a little bit. It's still under something called powertrain coverage, but it runs out in about 3 months. She said, what do you think's wrong with it? Because then she found out I was a mechanic. And I said, well, I think you're going to find out in 4 months when it's going to cost you money. Because, you know, as soon as it's out of warranty, then they'll magically discover the problem. You know, the truth is, you guys don't mind maintaining a vehicle. What frustrates you is the uncertainty. You don't know if the repair is necessary. You don't know if the maintenance is necessary because half the time the place you're going to, you question whether or not they're capable of fixing it in the first place, and they prove to you over and over again. But there's this, let's go back to the restaurant that gives us indigestion mentality that just, let's just keep eating there because it's there. I had a conversation this week with a customer that really, really kind of stuck with me. She came in midweek. She's driving a two-year-old Subaru, it was 2 years ago, actually. It's an older Subaru. But about 2 years ago, she had the air conditioning recharged. And it leaked out. And she told me, you know, a shop in town not far from us. And she said, you know, they're out of business now. And she said, you know, they charged me $150 and they recharged the air conditioning and I just want to get it charged again. And I said, well, actually, you want to get it diagnosed. You want to know why is it leaking? Where did the leak go? Where, you know, where's the leak? Where's the refrigerant? Where did it go? Oh, well, they didn't use refrigerant. Excuse me. What did they use? They used Freon. Well, no, Freon was the trade name DuPont had, and I had to go through the whole Freon, and Freon is like Kleenex to you guys. It's just a brand name, but it's all tissues. It's all refrigerant. And I had to explain to her that, you know, you've got to diagnose this repair. You've got to look at this failure. Why is this bad? You know, what's broken? And she didn't get it. You know, I explained. I said, it's going to take a couple of hours of time and material. It's going to be $400 or $500 to diagnose the problem. But why? I just want to charge my AC for $150 to $200. The other shop did it that way. And I had to point out, the other shop is out of business. The other shop lost their lease. They never grew as a business to the point where they can own the real estate. And I'm not trying to be prejudiced against a business that doesn't own their property, but it does put you in a stronger position. A business, in my opinion, you have to grow to meet the demands of the customer base. You have to ensure the best you can that you'll be there 5, 10, 15, 20 years from now so that you can take care of your flock. Because otherwise, you're going to find out one day, poof, you're gone. And sometimes it's a sign of mismanagement. And I explained to her, I said, you know, this is a case of mismanagement because they never grew. They were in town 35, almost 40 years. Something's wrong, especially when I'm hearing stories that they knew there was a leak in the AC system, but they charged it anyway because the lure of making a quick couple of bucks versus doing a proper repair is just so much more attractive. Maybe it's the consumer. Maybe it's the vehicle owner. I don't know. But you have to get it through your head. You really do that. Yeah, auto repair is going to be expensive. It just is going forward. And it's the nature of the beast that's been created. Mechanics didn't design the cars, that's for sure, because if the mechanics designed the cars, they'd be easier to fix. But it's the surroundings, it's the circumstances, it's the consequences of modern-day refrigerant, right, what we commonly call 1234YF, is like liquid gold. It's so expensive. If 134 refrigerant, the older stuff that you'd find in a vehicle 10 years old or older, if it's selling for $3 an ounce, 1234YF is selling for $6 an ounce. It's double the price. And you want to be sure that you've got it repaired, that it's not just going to leak out, so that you're not just wasting a couple of $400 just trying to solve and charge an air conditioning system. Not to mention, it's bad for the environment, the greenhouse gas effect, damage to the ozone in certain cases with certain gases. So it's an issue, right? So we want to be environmentally friendly. Understand that, you know, there's new methods to diagnose air conditioning. 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Our CO2 leak detector broke. It finally wore out. We had to buy another one. It was $1,500. 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And we're going to talk about them this hour and going forward, but I can just promise you this. 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
0: That's right. If you call and we're not live, you can leave a message and we'll call you back to get you on the air with Ron. 855-560-9900. Speaking of Ron, here he is.
2: Hey, let's get the phones open. Let's go over and talk to Steve, 21 Chevy Silverado. Steve, welcome to the car doctor, sir. How can I help?
11: Hi, Ron. How's
2: it going?
11: Yes, sir.
2: Good. What's going on?
11: My truck will not release the key from the ignition, it's an intermittent problem. Sometimes it comes right out. Sometimes it's a few seconds. Sometimes it's a few minutes. And sometimes it's longer.
12: Right. Original key? Factory key?
11: Yes.
12: Okay.
11: Both factory keys.
12: And you've tried it with both keys?
11: Correct.
12: So it does it with both keys, so keys aren't the issue, right?
11: Right.
12: If you look at both keys, as silly as this sounds, because this is a double cut key, right? It's got the groove up the middle. It's not a traditional key. If you look at both keys, there's no physical damage to either one. They both look identical in their track, that strip up the middle. Okay. I just mention it because sometimes I've seen where the lock cylinder will start to beat up the key, and it becomes you have to do a lock cylinder and a key, but I just don't want to miss, you know, could the key be damaged at this point? So, you know, just take a look at them.
11: I'm sorry. Go ahead.
12: No, go ahead. You had something?
11: It was diagnosed by the dealer as the problem being a cylinder lock housing.
12: Okay. Not uncommon.
11: Okay. And I had that replaced. And the cylinder lock housing, and there's a switch behind it, which they also replaced.
12: Okay, right. There's a solenoid that helps push in position.
11: Okay, I guess that's the switch you referred to.
12: Okay.
11: Yeah. And that didn't do it either. It's still the same.
12: All right, so when this happens, you know, before I get to the switch and the housing and everything else, when I've seen these, when this happens, my first question is the vehicle in park? As stupid as that sounds, I'm not saying you haven't put it in park, but does the vehicle know it's in park? Right? I wonder if you were to take your foot off the pedal, would the truck roll if you were on a hill?
11: I haven't tried that, but I mean, I tell you, I've been in my driveway and I can turn the ignition on and off and on and off, and the key will come out. You know, 10 out of 10, 20 out of 20 times, I can go up and down my driveway, you know, start the car up, go up and down the truck, and the driveway is only 75 feet long, and you know, put it back in park, and the key won't come out.
12: Okay.
11: go ahead.
12: Any other faults in any other modules? Specifically, I'm looking for a communication fault.
11: Nothing else came up.
12: Okay. Because I'm looking to see, you know, just so to recap, right? We've got a good key, right? We're gonna look at that just to make sure the key's not damaged. They've done a switch, and let's assume they did the solenoid, so they've done the electrical portion of it.
11: Right.
12: Right? We're gonna assume it's in park, or at least you're gonna consider it.
11: Yep.
12: Okay. You know, is it possible? Because if the truck doesn't know it's in park, it's not going to release the key. And regardless of what the, you know, it may say it on the dashboard, but what does the trans control module think? If the trans linkage is off the slightest bit, it could confuse it. And it may not hurt to go through a trans cable range switch calibration on this just to see, does it make any difference? You've owned the truck since new?
11: Yes.
12: Okay. And then, you know, the last thing in the back of my mind, if we know it's not the key, the switch, which they've changed, it's in park. You know, when it's in park, it's locked, it's there. Do I have power to that switch? And do I need to set up some sort of a test point to look to see? Provided I don't have any communication faults. You know, is it possible I've got a data module going down, not allow, you know, because if the module doesn't command the switch to release, it's not going to happen. So are you losing a module at that point? You know, again, I'm going through the list, right? Trying to think outside the box. So did the dealer replace the ignition switch?
11: No, I had my mechanic do that.
12: Okay.
11: Dealer wanted what I thought was a crazy amount of money to do it.
12: What's a crazy amount of money?
11: It was $1,000.
12: Okay. What'd your mechanic charge?
11: $600.
12: Okay. You think the dealer's expensive now? I hate to say it like that.
11: I hear you.
12: That sounds presumptuous. But here's why, right?
11: Yeah.
12: You know, you switched horses in the middle of the river, right? You got out to the middle of the river. You got close to it. Now, if then you jumped over. I get it. You know what? If you don't believe the dealer, then don't go there at all, right? But if you
11: it wasn't there for that only at the time,
12: right?
11: I was just having the oil changed. Okay.
12: Okay. And did it happen?
11: I'm sorry.
12: Did it happen to them? You know,
11: No.
12: Okay.
11: But, you know, they diagnosed it, and it was more than just the price. It was the way the dealings I had on the phone.
12: Yeah, I get that, too. Listen, and I'm not trying to beat up your guy or distract you or move you around. I'm just trying to open your mind to the possibilities of the what-ifs, right? My question would be, how did the dealer diagnose it? You know, was it, hey, Steve, you're here for an oil change, anything else? Yeah, once in a while, the lock cylinder, the ignition key won't release. Okay, well, our guy's diagnosed it. It's a bad lock cylinder. Well, how'd they diagnose it if the problem didn't happen? Because everything I'm talking to you about, I kind of need to see it. Right? Otherwise, it's poke and hope, and I hope I get lucky.
11: Right.
12: You know, Mr. Goodwrench could come up out of the grave himself and look at this, and unless he physically sees something, it's a difficult proposition.
11: Right.
12: So, you know, the only other question I've got is, I believe there is an adjustment on the switch. I'm trying to remember a 21, but did your mechanic, you know, just ask him to go over his work, because I'm sure he feels bad, right? Here's your guy, and all of a sudden, you know, it didn't work.
11: Exactly.
12: Right? You know, is there... Because I thought the end of the ignition switch had an oval slot. Did he verify position by scan tool?
11: I don't know.
12: Right.
11: Yeah.
12: And then did he use an OE part or did he use something aftermarket? And I'm not saying every aftermarket part is bad. And listen, there's times I'll only use an aftermarket part. But in this case, if I'm pulling it up out of thin air, I'm probably going to want an OE part because it's going to cut down the odds of the aggravation factor. So you've got some homework, Steven. But there are no bulletins, even though I have seen this before. It's not completely uncommon. You've got some things to do and look at. You give us a call back. Let us know what happens. I'm Ron Anini and the Car Doctor. We'll be back right after this.

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7: 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But

0: Hey, let's go over and talk to Mike in Iowa. Mike, welcome to the Car Doctor, sir. How can I help? Yes, sir. What's going on?
1: Thank you, Ron. 2017 GMC Sierra 5.3 gas, of course.
0: Right.
1: And, active fuel. 154,000 miles.
0: Still going. Okay.
1: Active fuel man.
0: Yeah.
1: Yep. No problems, but I plan on keeping the truck. I'm retired, but I do put some miles on it. And my question was, I can get the computer flashed to eliminate the AFM system. I can buy the module that plugs into the OBD2 port, if I said that right.
0: OBD2,
1: or I can
0: yep.
1: Do the mechanical delete, which I still have to get the computer reflashed. But I just wanted your thoughts and opinions, and if you knew of any of the plug-in modules that you would even recommend.
0: I haven't, there's a lot of the plug-in modules, Mike. Let's start there. I've seen a lot of this. I like the plug-in modules as a starting point. Well, because here's why. To go through the 150,000-mile, 9-year-old engine, I hate to start looking at cams and lifters, because what if at 200,000 it pops a head gasket, or I've got a valve train problem, or, I'm taking the engine apart twice. So I'm sort of the mind that, I want to try and just delete the AFM. And then when I have, because it doesn't, the lifters themselves for the AFM weren't great. So listen, you could do an AFM delete module at the OBD2 port or reprogram the processor, and 2 weeks from today, all of a sudden end up with a tick because it was on the verge of failure because it's older and it's got mileage. So, if we would have to do a module anyway, once we did the AFM delete or reprogram the PCM anyway, once we did the AFM delete, aren't we better off just trying to eliminate the AFM and see how long it runs for? Because what if the truck runs 250,000 miles without changing anything? And then we don't have to go through it, right?
1: That's what I'm hoping for, but you never know.
0: Right. Well, yeah, and that's, I'm trying to do, listen, let's put cards on the table. It's a poorly designed system. It's problematic, and it gets to be expensive and a headache over time, 100%. So let's do the least and try and get the most. If this was a 30,000-mile engine and I was taking it apart for the first time, I think that's a different conversation. But this is an older engine. I'm not saying it's bad. It's got mileage on it. And listen, God willing, I hope it runs 500,000 miles. But what if it doesn't? Because the odds show us it won't, right?
1: Correct.
0: So I think this is, I'm here to help you manage expectations, Mike. I think this is a case of let's do the module at the OBD2 port. And there's so many of them out there. I couldn't even begin to tell you who's right and who's wrong, who works, who doesn't. That's why I always say that's why they make forums. I know there's a bunch of GM-only forums out there, and those guys will tell you what they're using and does it work or doesn't it. But as far as the mechanical modifications, unless I've got a really good reason, I don't see the value in that. And, because it's extensive. To pull lifters out of these, you have to pull the heads anyway. And at that point, why don't we just swing an engine? But we don't need to. So all of a sudden, it becomes a bigger mousetrap. You know what I'm saying?
1: I do. The mechanical deletes around $5,000 in my area by a good shop.
0: Right.
1: And you got Shade Tree guys that'll do it for $3,500.
0: Right.
1: Leave a beer.
0: Well, and you can go buy a module for $150 on Amazon, plug it in, and see how it works.
1: Gotcha. Yeah, that's what I've been exploring, those options, and there's a bunch of them out there.
0: Because frankly, and think of it like this, let's say you do it. Let's say you do an AFM delete, just the module, or let's say you know you want to go for the mechanical delete. What's it going to cost to put an engine in the truck? $8,000
1: $8,000
0: Yeah. So, you know, why would we spend $5,000 to do a delete on a, you know, 9 years, 150,000 mile older engine? Wouldn't it be more practical? Because what if we get 5 years out of this? We're gambling. Let's think of it like this. All right. We're gambling $150 or $5,000. And that $5,000 doesn't ensure us that the bottom end is going to hold together any, you know, or not have a ring or an oil or a consumption problem. Right.
1: Okay, I think I see where you're at. Five grand for a mechanical delete, and then have a lower end problem.
0: Right.
1: And then I'm out $5,000, or I can do the module, and if it runs for several more years, and I do lose the engine.
0: Right. By then, a replacement Silverado will be $100,000, and you'll be happy to spend 15 grand to 20 to swing an engine and a trans in it and drive.

0: Probably not.
1: Right. And that's an issue. And you guys hear me talk about this all the time, but trust me, it is so, it's such a predominant problem out there right now, and it has been for the past 5 or 6 years, that the quality of parts, the availability of parts, the, you know, it's a changing target every day. And I really think, I used to say this a lot, and I still say it, but I believe it even more now, if I'm saying that correctly, that I think part of what you're paying a mechanic for is, it's like you go to a restaurant. You ever go to a restaurant and have them make you a salad? Lettuce, tomatoes, onions, peppers, right? You can do the same thing at home, but you don't. Why? Because you're counting on that chef to know where to get the ingredients from. You're counting on your mechanic where he should get the best parts from, because he knows what works and he knows what's available. And it's becoming such a parts issue that 12 to 15 years from today, I'm sorry, another 2 to 5 years from today, when that truck is 12 to 15 years old, are you going to be able to get power window regulators? Are you going to be able to get a starter? Are you going to be, you know, you start thinking, you start wondering. You know, we see some really, you can't buy, and I'm off topic a little bit here, you can't buy a Brakemaster cylinder for an 09 Ford F-150 from Ford anymore. Think about that. How many F-150s do you think are on the road from 09, 10, 11, 12, right? A couple million?
0: Oh, yeah.
1: Yeah. Ford does not. Ford no longer carries a master cylinder for that truck. Where are we going? All right, kiddo.
0: Hey, Ron, thank you for your wisdom, and enjoy your show. I listen to it on Sundays on WTAX in Springfield, Illinois.
1: Well, thank you so much, Mike. I'm happy to have you. All right. Enjoy
0: thank
1: your truck,
0: Ron.
1: Sir. You be well. Yes, sir. Thank you. I'm Ron Ananian, the car doctor. We're back right after this.

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0: Great if life came with a remote control. 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

0: 855-560-9900. Let's go over to Sandy in New Hampshire. Sandy, welcome to the Car Doctor. How can I help?
1: Thank you, Ron.
0: You're welcome.
1: Thank you for having your show. I really enjoy it.
0: Thank you so much.
1: I'm in the market, getting close to it anyway, for a newer vehicle to finish off maybe next winter or a couple more winters. I'm looking at the Outlander Sport series, and they have this three-mode drive system, and it sounds really good. We get a lot of snow up here in New Hampshire, and the roads aren't the greatest, but what is your opinion?
0: What were you driving? What were you driving prior, Sandy?
1: That Toyota Tercel, the 1992 that my husband's been talking to you about for a few weeks now.
0: Have you been able to get around in that 92 Tercel?
1: Yeah. And he finally had the head gasket out and all that. And now it's in tip-top shape from head to toe.
0: Okay.
1: And we both thank you for your help over the phone here.
0: Oh, you're very welcome. So why a Mitsubishi? And there's a reason I'm asking this. And here's where I'm going. Let me jump ahead to the answer. So anytime I buy a car, I it's new until I roll it off the lot. And then who's going to fix it? Where am I going to get parts for it? What's the reliability, availability, and so on, you know?
1: Right.
0: Everybody's in love on the honeymoon. And then all of a sudden, we're home. things change, right? So, you know, Mitsubishi, I'm not saying it's a bad car, but there's a whole lot less Mitsubishi dealers in the country than there are Toyota, Honda, Ford, GM, Chrysler, etc.
1: Makes you wonder why. Okay.
0: Right. So, you know, in New Jersey, let's see, I think it's probably a ratio of 5 Toyota dealers for every 1 Mitsubishi, if it's even that high, if it's not even higher. It's
1: I believe it.
0: You know, they're just so, you know, it's great if you're buying from a local Mitsubishi dealer and he's a half hour from the house in New Hampshire and he's going to be there for the next 10 years.
1: Yeah.
0: But, you know, you start to think about what if. And, you know, if as long as you're able and willing to put up with the what if of, well, the dealer's gone, now I'm going to find my local mechanic to work on it and he's going to make a commitment to it, because what you're describing to me, the three-mode driving system?
1: Yes, please tell me.
0: You know, it's you're going into something that's all-wheel drive with three different levels of driving capability and handling the roads. But if what you've got handles the roads, you know, my father's been dead since 1968, but I still remember him telling my mother, you need a refrigerator, it's got to be white, cold, the light goes on, and you can maybe have an ice maker. Beyond that, it doesn't need to do anything else. It's just got to keep the food cold. And if this is working, why change for the sake of change?
1: Yeah. Well, real quick, I don't go out too much in the winter. Neither does my husband. And the Toyota, we only put it out there if he's got to go to the store for groceries, or I do.
0: Right.
1: And so it's not all that great in the snow unless it has really good tires on it. And the price is what's getting me. I'm on my way out. I'm figuring I have 10 good years left.
0: Okay.
1: So 28,000, it's like a throwaway vehicle. You know what I'm saying?
0: I knew that this was going to come into the conversation of, Ron, this is my last car. I knew that.
1: you did our Plymouth Grand Voyager, put a transmission in it many years ago.
0: Oh, good Lord.
1: And it was still in perfect condition.
0: Yep.
1: And we gave it to an old gentleman in Pennsylvania, and he loves you for it, too.
0: Wow. I just, you know what, if the dealer's going to be there and you've got a good local guy to work on it and you can put some extended warranty on it and have coverage. Look, if you can get 5 years out of the car, great. After 5 years, all bets are off. If driving that car for the next 5 years, Sandy, makes you feel comfortable and happy, then do it. You know, but from a longevity point of view, I don't think Mitsubishi's at the top of my list. I just don't. So, but go drive it and day and night. Make sure you get a good feel for the car and just consider a Toyota of comparable size and think about the dollars in between. I hope I helped. I'm Ron Ananian, the Car Doctor. I'm back right after this.

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So where and how do I close this hour? And I think, you know, looking back at it, I think this hour was indicative of what we saw in the shop this week. The questions of, you know, repair failure, the lack of diagnostics, the approach, the bedside manner of the attending physician. And it all really comes down to that. For Steve, who went to the dealership, and I bet it was a quote unquote cheap oil change. That was the buy one, get one free in the door, maybe. I'm assuming. I don't want to assume. I don't want to put Steve in a bad light. But I just wonder, you know, if you have a relationship with your mechanic, is he's your guy, why are you getting that oil change? It's a 21. It can't be covered. If you don't trust your mechanic to do the oil change but the hard job, that doesn't make sense to me. Because now you've got, like I said to him, you've got horses switched in midstream, and now we want to, you know, how do you go back over that? 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And that's what you got to ask yourself, because auto repair now and for the future, it's about the relationship and the diagnosis that has to be done, not just throwing parts. I'm Ron Ananian, the Car Doctor. Good mechanics aren't expensive. They're priceless. 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
2: Now that spring is here, we're starting to see some of the wildlife that has been out of sight the past few months. Included among them are cats. No, not the house cat variety, but the larger cats like the bobcat. Recently, a friend of mine was driving along a back road around 3 in the afternoon when he saw a bobcat crossing the road. Seemed in no particular hurry to get where it was going, until it spotted the pickup truck. Bobcats are expert climbers that can lay in wait on branches for its unsuspecting dinner to pass by underneath. The main staple of their diet and that of the lynx, its cousin, are rabbits and hares. So much for being lucky. Bobcats mate in late winter with a litter of from 1 to 7 kittens, but usually 2, born in late April or early May. A typical bobcat weighs from between 18 to 25 pounds and stands about 22 inches at the shoulder, and they can be up to 50 inches long.
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1: How'd you like to be that person that I opened the show with today with the $16,000 transmission in the Chevy Tahoe?
2: Ooh, I missed that. 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
1: Yeah, I would have given you a heart attack. 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
0: Welcome to the radio home of Ron and Anian, The Car Doctor. Since 1991, this is where car owners the world over turn to for their definitive opinion on automotive repair. If your mechanic's giving you a busy signal, pick up the phone and call in. 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
0: And now, here's Ronnie.
1: How'd you like to be in a car doing 110 miles an hour on a third of a mile oval track with 16 other cars chasing you, or you're in the middle of the pack? Well, we're going to find out what that's like for Quinn Trimmer, Trimmer Motorsports, down around the bottom of the hour as he joins us to talk about Sportsman Modified at the tracks he's racing up and down the Eastern Seaboard and Wall Stadium in Wall, New Jersey. So Quinn's going to be coming by to talk about that. He told me that pre-interview, 110 miles an hour in this car. Are you crazy? All the time?
3: You just described going down the Jersey Turnpike.
1: Well, I didn't want to say that, Tom, but that is true in a sense. As I was saying it, I said that's probably a bad way to describe it, but it's the truth. It's the God's honest truth. He told me the speeds range anywhere from 80 to 110 miles an hour, top to bottom, slow and fast. And it's only a third of a mile. Think about how long a third of a mile is. As soon as you get on the straight, you're back in the corner. And he said he'll be here to talk to us about it. I want to talk to you guys about today's cars. You know, today's cars are not the simple machines they used to be. I mean, there's no newsflash there, right? You know, everything talks to everything. They're giant computers, and there's no newsflash there. And the goofiest things create problems, right? Right? A weak battery will create 6 warning lights. I mean, we've had cars that start, but they have a weak battery, a marginal battery. And the car will just do some really crazy things because, like a desktop computer that's getting less than proper voltage, those vehicle computers go nuts. And it's easy to make a mistake on a modern car. You know, you use the correct oil or the incorrect oil viscosity. You know, the least you'll do is maybe affect timing chain wear. The worst case scenario is you'll create a misfire, especially in cold weather, because the engine won't be able to turn as free and the valve train won't operate as easily as it should, and you'll create a stutter and a miss, and you'll be chasing a misfire fault. You can skip a coolant service on a modern vehicle and run coolant longer, but then you run the risk of overheating the engine and making the turbo work harder and having a turbo problem, and all of a sudden you've got a mess of trouble. You know, the one thing I'm seeing a lot of, I think auto repair, when you think about maintenance and how much should or shouldn't be done, you're seeing a divide between ownership styles. And there's definitely ownership styles now, right? Some people lease. Some people will buy and trade a car every 3 to 4 years. And some of you want to drive that thing 10 or 15 years because you just, once it's paid for, you want to get value out of it. You want to avoid the monthly payment. I think, how do you maintain a car? Should you maintain a car? How long should you keep a car? Are probably as much discussed topics in American households and probably around the world as anything else, as the topics of the day, as the politics, the environment, the cost of living, everything else. It's that automobile has a lot to do with it. You know, there's 3 different maintenance strategies in my mind. If you lease that vehicle, I don't even know if you changed it. Well, I guess you have to change the oil depending on how many miles you go. But, you know, if the dealer says, hey, every 10,000 miles, I'd do it every 12. Who cares? You're going to get rid of the car. Nah, do it every 10. If you own the vehicle long term, your goal is preservation. You want to make that vehicle last as long as possible. And if you've got that older train station car, well, I only go 3 miles. I go to the corner. I make a left. I go down the block. You're actually harder on the engine than the other two, than the people that might be going longer on oil changes or the people that own it and want to make it last forever. The train station car concept surprises people, but it's the truth. Short trips are brutal. Condensation builds up, moisture content. The oil never really warms up. The battery doesn't recharge completely. the exhaust system rusts from the inside out because all that moisture and condensation has to go somewhere. And then you guys are surprised when the car with 40,000 miles or 80,000 miles or 60,000 miles on it has major problems. Mileage doesn't tell the whole story anymore either. Usage matters. And another thing you've got to understand is that modern diagnostics is not guesswork. It can't be. You know, we've been doing this radio show a very long time. I've been in business a very long time doing this. And it always surprises me. Somebody will say, you know, I spent $1,000. They changed X, Y, Z. Did they do a diagnosis? Well, they told me that was bad. But did they do a diagnosis? Did you pay for it? You know why paying for a diagnosis is the right way to go? Because it makes the mechanic stick their name on it. It forces the mechanic to say, hey, we looked at it, we diagnosed it, it's this. And it ends the conversation when that isn't it. Well, gee, I didn't diagnose it. Well, I paid you for a diagnosis. Oh, you did? And there it is on an invoice. Good technicians read. Good technicians research. Good technicians compare live data. The days of throw a part at and hope are, well, they're supposed to be over. And judging by the price of parts and the complexity of the automobile, they better be over. But diagnosis takes time. You know, the car may only fail under certain conditions. The issue may not set a fault code. The manufacturer may have updated procedures that completely changes the regular approach. We had a car this week that had a parking brake pedal assembly fail. And we had to put a new park brake pedal assembly in it right from the manufacturer. But the manufacturer, having had problems with this particular model of brake pedal assembly, changed a few things, and we were required to change the brake cables to go with the new park brake pedal assembly. Here's the problem. 2 months ago, we changed two of the park brake cables because they were seized and rusted and frozen, and they didn't work. So now we have to change them again. Not through any fault of our own, but because the pedal assembly went bad. Cars change. Cars evolve. The procedures change. The way you do something and the way you think about it has to evolve. No offense intended, but I hate the comment about, well, my dad taught me how to do this, and this is how he fixed cars. And I always come back to, and when was that? Well, 1963. You think that was a while ago? You know, no disrespect. Again, is your father alive? Is he working? Like, what is he doing? We can't go by 60-year-old standards, 40-year-old standards, 20-year-old standards. In auto repair, yesterday was a long time ago. And how you fixed it yesterday may not be the way you're going to fix it today. I had a vehicle recently where the internet, according to the customer, it said the compressor was bad. When I looked at it, the pressures looked strange. The customer was more and more convinced. But I looked at service information. I charged it correctly because it wasn't charged right. And the whole problem turned out to be low refrigerant. Now, her mechanic had told her, hey, it needs a compressor, but it's $2,000. She didn't want to do a $2,000 compressor. She wanted a second opinion. Now, if we hadn't diagnosed, if we had just guessed and sold her a compressor, you know what? We're as bad as the rest of them. There's a difference between repair and replacement. And I think you guys are starting to appreciate that more and more. You're realizing that, you know, it's not just experience, but it's approach because, you know, it's not because mechanics have to be so smart, but because today's vehicles are systems and they're complicated. And I say this all the time. You always hear me. The best defense is a good offense. Take care of the car before it breaks. Don't wait for smoke. Don't wait for warning lights. Don't wait until the tow truck is involved because once a vehicle breaks down, you lose options. You lose time. You lose negotiating power. You're going to make very expensive decisions emotionally instead of logically. So if you're leasing, if you're owning, if you're trying to get 15 years, know your maintenance schedule. Know what you want to do. Do you want to repair? Do you want to replace? How do you want to approach this? And if you don't know, talk to your mechanic. Can't talk to your mechanic? You might have the wrong mechanic. And it might be time to find somebody that listens. And then again, you might just want to be a number like at the deli counter, now serving number 6. I'm Ron Ananian, the Car Doctor. I'll be back right after this.

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10: Hey, let's get over and talk to our main man, Micah. Micah, what's going on?
11: Hey, Ron. This actually goes right along with what your monologue was going about. It's about diagnosis and it's about air conditioning because it's that time of year when you want to know that it's working right and you want to make sure that it's checked. And if I remember correctly, you told me it's something you really need to definitely check about every 2 years or so.
10: Yeah, it's a good idea, especially if you're in an environment. I think all AC operates in this environment where moisture is a concern because moisture on the inside, while it won't save the desiccant or the dryer material in the AC system, moisture inside the AC system will eventually turn into a corrosive acid and it eats away at the system from the inside out. So it's just a good idea to do maintenance, and it's a benefit to the system and then a benefit to you because the system works more efficiently.
11: Absolutely, and I just had that experience. You know, we had that hot week up here last week, and I'm sure you had it down there, and I said, you know, it's time to test it and make sure everything's blowing right. So I brought the car onto the highway and put it on maximum AC and have a little thermometer that I wish I could get another one that, you know, fits right in the vent, and I saw that it was blowing at about 45 degrees. It was cold, but that's not where it's supposed to be blowing when it's that hot out and you have it on max AC. So I had service coming up, and I brought it into my dealership, and I said, let's check it. And they said, well, we'll put a thermometer in it. I said, no, because you can't tell when it's only 60 degrees outside whether it's blowing correctly.
10: Right, there's no heat load.
11: Exactly. So I said, you know, I want to put the manifold on it and check the pressures and then see what's going on. You may need to pull a vacuum. And they said, you sure you want to pay for that? I said, absolutely. And sure enough, I was right. The high side was lower than expected, and they ended up having to add 3.6 ounces of refrigerant to it. They put in a dye just to make sure, but I'm sure everything's fine with that. It's just, you know, that's what happens after a few years.
10: Yeah, there's normal attrition, there's normal loss, and here's why it's such a big deal. Because older vehicles, you know, it's a dramatic example, but you go back to cars 35, 40 years ago, they had 3.5, 4 pounds of refrigerant. You know, if they lost 3 ounces, 4 ounces, proportionally, it's not a lot. But a modern vehicle like your Subaru probably has a 20-ounce capacity. If it loses 3 ounces, proportionately, that's like a 25% loss of charge.
11: So, yep, and actually, mine has 15 ounces, which is, losing 3 ounces, that's 20%.
10: Right. That's even worse. And, you know, at that point, you've got to sit there and think about system efficiency and operation. And it's the newer AC systems. Anything in the last 8 to 10 years is smaller. It's more compact. It has to meet hood line. It has to meet body style. It has to meet, you know, how the dashboard wraps around. All of that comes into play when we're designing AC system. And it's a case that, yeah, doing a service every couple of years isn't the worst idea. The other thing is, and I know you're on this, Micah, but I'm gonna mention it for everybody else, you know, doing cabin filters on a regular basis, because a restricted cabin filter is going to affect airflow across the evaporator, and then that affects system operation and system efficiency too.
11: Absolutely. No, you got to change that at least once a year, sometimes twice a year, depending on where you live.
10: Right. Yep. Yeah. We and we'll do cabin and air filters, and I encourage everybody to do the same. If the cabin filter's dirty, so is the air. If the air filter's dirty, so is the cabin. They're both basically breathing the same contaminant, and you know, you just want the system efficient. The bottom line comes back to, and I appreciate the opportunity to talk about this, Micah, is that vehicles today are much more compact. They are much more maintenance driven. They are much more dependent upon their internal systems. And you know, what did Mom always say about the tea cart? Right, one side of the tea cart goes down, the other side goes up, and it upsets the whole thing. And it's the truth. It's everything interacts and affects with everything, and it becomes a problem. Now you've got an older Subaru, correct?
11: Yeah, 2015.
10: So is it 134 or is it the 1234 YF refrigerant?
11: You know, that I don't know. They didn't put that down on my list of stuff. They just told me they added the refrigerant, and that I'm assuming it's the older stuff.
10: Yeah, right, I'm assuming it's the older stuff too, because if it was the newer stuff, then we'd be talking about why is it so expensive. And then we'd have to have the conversation about it's not that we made it that way. It's that that's what the government decided and through a bunch of environmental agencies that they wanted it to be. And the newer refrigerant is a little more difficult to deal with in the sense that it requires a special machine, a separate machine. It's not the same. You know, you can't use a 134 and a 1234 machine. They don't interchange. But the issue is when you've got a leaky 1234 YF car, you'll know it. And it's amazing how much tighter the production tolerances must be for the 1234 cars, because they generally don't leak. The, you know, when you see a 1234 car, as we call it, have an AC problem, it's usually a condenser failure. And unfortunately, believe it or not, because I like the car line, it's usually a Honda. Honda's had their issues with AC condensers and 1234 YF. You know, as long as we're talking tips about taking care of your air conditioning, Mike, I mean, I know you're on top of this because I know who you are and what you do. But everybody consider also keep the condenser clean, keep the radiator clean, debris, all of that. And if you've done any modifications to the front of the vehicle, anything that will affect airflow through the grill area or through the condenser area, all of that will affect AC operation. And it doesn't take a lot for an AC system to lose 3 or 4 degrees and have a problem with output performance. And, you know, It's a problem.
11: Now let me ask you another thing, Ron. I'm kind of curious about this now, because I know you have a 134 machine. You once serviced my vehicle with a 134 machine. But the 1234 machine, you said it's a separate machine.
10: Yep.
11: Did you get one of those?
10: Yep.
11: Or did you send it out to someone else?
10: Because I have it.
11: Those machines themselves have got to be incredibly expensive.
10: $7,000.
11: You also have to write off the machine when you're selling service for that.
10: $7,000.
11: You're going to get upset.
10: Well, and you know what? You hope that you get your life cycle out of the machine before they come up with, you know, 1324 YF refrigerant. And you know, and there's the problem, Micah. You know, it's not that auto repair shops want to be expensive, and it's, I don't know that they are expensive, but you look at the risk, you look at the cost, you look at what's involved. It's a challenge to justify changing some of these machines every 5 to 6 years. And, you know, to have more than one AC machine in-house, you know, listen, It's an expensive proposition, but yes, we have one. We use the Mala. Matter of fact, both of our machines are Mala 134 and 1234 YF. Excellent machines, automatic cycle process, the whole nine yards. So, Mike, I enjoyed the conversation. As always, you be safe up there. Coming up next, what's it like to do 110 miles an hour into a third mile roundy round track? Well, Quinn Trimmer Motorsports is in the green room. He's going to sit down and talk to us about it right after this. I'm Ron Ananey in the Car Doctor. Don't go anywhere.

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0: Well, we're all going to get an education with our next segment. And hello and welcome, Ron and Annie and the Car Doctor. We've interviewed people from all phases of racing and the different types of race cars out there. I think quarter mile to roundy rounds and everything in between. But I don't think, well, let me bring our next guest in and then we'll talk about it. Quinn Trimmer from Trimmer Motorsports is here with us today. And Quinn does something they call Sportsman Modified. Right, Quinn? Welcome to the Car Doctor, by the way.
1: Hey, how's it going? Good to talk to you, Ron.
0: So, Sportsman Modified, you drive what type of car?
1: So Modifieds are kind of an older standing stock car. And when I say stock car, I kind of mean back in the day when motorsports was in its, you know, youth, people would just pull cars out of a junkyard, strip them out, put a, you know, big built motor in it and drive it around an oval.
0: And go for a run.
1: Now these are purpose-built cars with 602 Chevy motors in the sports division that run 350, about 350 horsepower. And they're on some real skinny tires. So that's what I mean when I say I drive a Sportsman Modified. They're the hybrid between a NASCAR and an open wheel car, but they're designed for asphalt oval racing.
0: Now, your home track is right here in New Jersey, Wall Township, right? Wall Stadium?
1: That's right.
0: And that's an asphalt track, right? This isn't dirt track. This is an asphalt track.
1: Nope. Yep, that's right. It's a third of a mile asphalt oval.
0: And what's top speed? What are the average speeds you guys are running?
1: So, you know, I've tried to do the math on it, but I think we're topping out maybe at about, you know, maybe around 110 miles an hour by the end of the straightaway, but our average is sitting there between 80 and 90.
0: So you know,
1: you're getting down pretty slow in the corners.
0: Well, I don't know if that's pretty slow now. Wait a minute, Quinn. That's you're doing 80 to 110 miles an hour on an oval track that's how far around?
1: Yeah, just a third of a mile. So you picture your average running track and put a big bowl around that. And
0: right.
1: That's about how much pace you have to race.
0: All right, so let's back up a second. For the listeners that are meeting you for the first time, how did you get started in this? Because this isn't, well, I guess it is every day, but it's not every day to me. You know, where did the interest come from? Where did you get started? You know, how old were you? The whole spiel. Give us the bio.
1: Yeah, absolutely. So growing up, you know, every Sunday night, my dad would have NASCAR on the TV. And so I'd always sit there on the couch and watch it with them. And it was kind of, you know, just a TV show to me. I had been through plenty of different sports, you know, trying basketball, baseball, whatnot. Nothing really got me interested until, you know, one day I was, you know, probably off of my last tennis game saying, I don't want to do this anymore. My dad looked at me while we were watching NASCAR and said, hey, would you ever want to do something like this? And it was a question I never thought I'd get, but it was one that I jumped at and said, yeah, absolutely. So he had discovered the quarter midgets at Wall Stadium back in, I believe, 2012 or 2013. I was 10 years old at the time.
0: So you were driving at the age of 12.
1: Oh, no, earlier.
0: Earlier, 10.
1: Yep, 10 years old.
0: And
1: which was late, you know, believe it or not. People are starting at 4.5 years old in those things. So
0: But it wasn't go-karts that you started in. It was a quarter midget.
1: That's right. Yeah. So they're like I couldn't give you the exact dimensions of them. They're pretty small, but they're full-fledged race cars with shocks, suspensions, one-cylinder motors. So that, you know, you're only getting about a max of 14 horsepower in the best division. They weigh next to nothing.
0: Right. Right. Did it feel like you were going so fast at the age of 10, flying around the track?
1: Oh, absolutely. So the track that we raced on was a 20th of a mile. So not a great sense of scale, but it's a pretty tiny track. The lap times were about 7 seconds. So you're ripping around that thing pretty quick. So it felt faster than it was.
0: So you're 10 years old. You're driving quarter midgets around Wall Stadium. And then what, a couple of years later, you graduate into what class of vehicle?
1: So, yeah, so after, you know, I had to turn 16 years old, get a permit to race at Big Wall Stadium, and we got into legend cars, which would you want me to describe those really quick?
0: Yeah, what's a legend car?
1: So a legend car is, if you imagine an old 1934 Ford, you know, and they scaled it down to about 5/8 the size. It's all stripped out like a race car, and they throw a motorcycle motor in the front of it.
0: Kind of the round nose, the round back.
1: That's right. Yeah, real swooping, you know,
0: right.
1: Curves. It's got the fenders on it and everything. they only weigh about 1,100 pounds, you know, with the driver, or maybe 1,200. But right. Still next to nothing with the horsepower they were pushing, about 150.
0: Depends if you had cheeseburgers the night before.
1: Exactly. It did make an impact.
0: And then how fast did those cars go?
1: So those things, you know, we're still ripping about 100 miles an hour, triple digits, because they just weighed next to nothing. You float through those corners pretty quick.
0: Oh, and I guess I already know the answer to this question. I can tell from what you're saying. Your dad was kind of the instigator here, right? He's just your founding support, and I guess mom's in there too, and the rest of the family. Everybody just kind of helping. This is a real grassroots effort, Trimmer Motorsports. Yeah. Now,
1: absolutely. I mean, look, I couldn't do it without the support of my family, just to be able to say, yeah, we're gonna put our 10-year-old in a race car, strap him in behind a motor, and let him go out there and have fun. But man, I mean, without my dad, he's the lifeblood of this whole team, and I can get into everything that he's done for me, and we'd be on this show for another couple hours, maybe a couple days.
0: So,
1: but yeah,
0: is it? Did it teach you discipline, Quinn? I mean, because there's it's not forgiving out there, right? You're doing between 80 and 110 miles an hour around a third of a mile track. There's no margin of error. You learn life's shortcomings and problems real quick, right?
1: Oh, yeah. I mean, besides, you know, the lessons you learn in any other sport, like sportsmanship or the power of practice, you know, you see, you got to react quick to things, and you got to be able to roll with the punches. If stuff doesn't go your way at 100 miles an hour, it's going to ruin your day and maybe your week, but you still got to get back after the next one.
0: Wall Stadium has a very high banking turns and like a tight racing groove. So, you know, mm-hmm. when you started there, what was the hardest thing for you to learn? Because you're in a bigger, faster, more powerful car as you've you know, grown in type of car.
1: It's definitely just, you got to be able to trust that banking. You know, when you first barrel that car into turn one, you know, in your first corner, and it looks like it's a complete 180. You know, the turn looks like it comes up real fast, and all you want to do is hit the brakes and lift. And what you really got to know is that banking, it's going to hold you. So you got to be able to trust that car, and every ounce of your body is going to tell you to stop, and you got to let it roll through, keep on the gas, and that's the only way to be fast. So it's a big, steep learning curve to get past that.
0: So if you're not going fast enough, you're going to slide down the track, is what you're saying.
1: No.

0: take the equipment I wear when I go in these cars, he knows that there's not many injuries that go into this compared to the sport like football. So she's been calm, always supportive, and you know, just loves that I'm doing it and loves that I'm having fun.
1: So how old were you? And let me give you the whole question. You know, your very first night at Wall Stadium as a driver for a Sportsman modified car, what's going through your mind and how old were you?
0: So in the Sportsman, let's see, I must have been, I gotta do a little math in my head. Let's just wager to say I was probably around, you know, maybe 19 or 20. And,
1: right.
0: You know, getting into that car, the first thing, you know, you unload and it's just a lot more car. So of course, you know, you're nervous going into it, but you just gotta, you know, there's so many ways that I'll like talk to myself in that race car to kind of calm myself down. And it all comes down to just remembering that, you know, stuff happens. You know, you can sit there in the car and plan out that entire race in your head. And as soon as the green flag drops, all that planning goes away. Anything can happen at any moment's notice. There's no reason to be nervous.
1: Quinn,
0: let's
1: pull over into the pits, as it were. When we come back, I want to talk about, you know, I had a pre-radio conversation with your dad, and dad was talking to me about how much you've learned about how to explain to him the car does this, the car does that. So when we come back, we're gonna touch on that. We're here with Quinn Trimmer of Trimmer Motorsports. I'm Ron Ananey and the Car Doctor. We'll return right after this.

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1: I heard the call to serve, so I answered. I earned a title and discovered my purpose. I found belonging, an unbreakable bond with my fellow Marines. We fought to overcome adversity together in defense of our nation and its people. I've lived a full life, rich with meaning. And even though I no longer wear the uniform, I am still a Marine. My service has come full circle. I will always look after those around me. I will always uplift and support my country and my community. Because that is the promise I made. That is what it means to be a Marine. Semper Fidelis. Always faithful. Always Marine.

0: Quinn Trimmer is here with us, Trimmer Motorsports. Quinn, when we pulled away for the pause, the question was, you know, in talking to your dad, Dad explained to me, we were talking, and he said how much more of a mechanic you are. You're more mechanical now, and you've learned from just driving the car. Is the car positive? Is the negative? Which way to tweak the suspension? How long did that take? And I guess it's an ongoing process, right? You know, how does the car handle and to respond in terms that Dad can relate to and make adjustments?
1: Yeah, it's exactly right. It's ongoing, you know, but it took me at least 3 or 4 years just to understand where the car needed adjustment, if it was feeling loose, tight, or whatever it was. So, but I'm still learning, you know, being underneath the car and driving it.
0: So who's first on race weekend? When do you guys prep? When do you guys start to get ready to go to the race? Like, it's, you know, is it a Wednesday to Thursday thing, getting ready to go for Saturday, or is it a week long thrash at night after your day jobs?
1: Yeah, I mean, it kind of depends on if the car got damaged, but general maintenance setup can take, you know, a day or two. And otherwise, we might want to go in the garage and just try something out, see if we can move weight around. But, you know, it kind of depends. But mainly, I would say Thursday, Friday, and then we're loaded up for Saturday.
0: Right. Who's first at the shop, you or Dad?
1: Oh, it's definitely my dad.
0: Yeah, who's the last to leave?
1: Who do you think?
0: I got to say your dad. I'm getting a sense here. You know, but I think he's just having a ball doing this with you. And I think it's a great opportunity for a father son to be together like that.
1: I'm so blessed to have him. I'll tell you what,
0: you know, I mean, the question I always ask at this point in any interview, is there one person on the team you couldn't do without? And I guess it's your dad, right?
1: That's right.
0: You know, it's, so what's more difficult, driving the car fast for 25 laps or keeping your emotions under control when things get really aggressive out there? I mean, are there good races and bad races? And then how do you react to that? And then how do you come back for the next one?
1: So, yeah, I think it's definitely harder to keep the car fast and consistent for all 25 to however many laps that we race. I don't think it's too hard to keep your emotions underneath you. You know, being mad is not going to make the car any faster. And sure, I'll queue up on the radio during the yellows and you know, moan about this and that, but you know, once the green flag drops, it's pure focus. You got plenty of time to feel things, and you know, right when the checkered flag's over, that's when you can start digesting the emotions and figuring out what to do for next week.
0: Quinn, how much of racing today is driver talent versus car setup, tire shocks, chassis tuning? You know, does the driver make the car? Or does the car make the driver, or is it an equal contribution?
1: I would say it's close to an equal contribution, in the way that if you're a good driver and you got a bad race car, bad being relative, you can still drive the car and be fast, you know, and be competitive. Same way if you're a newer driver or a poor driver in terms of racing skill and discipline, you can be in a fast car and run that thing up front too, but you got to have both of them to be up there consistently and winning races. And if you don't have either, then you're at the one.
0: Quinn, is NASCAR in your future for Trimmer Motorsports?
1: God, I hope so. You know, I'm perfectly content to keep racing locally, but I'm building my craft up and building my brand up as much as I can so that maybe we can get noticed and be on the big stage one of these days.
0: Is it, and I don't know if this is the right question to ask, but I'm going to ask it, is it, you know, you go wanting to win every night, or is it just the thrill of the chase, the race itself?
1: I mean, winning, that's the big prize, right? But I would definitely say, you know, we go after it every week because it's addicting, you know. It's, you want to go there and get better, to finish better every week and have a faster lap time. And that's what we did all 2025, even though we went winless last season. We improved every single week.
0: Right.
1: And it's just such a good experience between me and my dad. And it's enthralling, you know, just getting better every week.
0: Real quick answer, Quinn. Does racing make you better at your day job?
1: Oh, yeah. Yeah, it's just, it's in all aspects of life. You learn so much throughout racing and just in those quick moments with all those people around you and high stress situations. It's great for you know, all things, definitely in my day job for sure.
0: Definitely gives you that discipline. Where can the listeners get more information, Quinn, if they want to follow Trimmer Motorsports? Where are you?
1: Yeah, so on Facebook, I'm under Quinn Trimmer Racing, and on TikTok and Instagram, it's Trimmer Motorsports, one word.
0: All right, cool beans. Listen, about a month, 6 weeks, you knock on my door, you come around again. We want to see where you are in the standings this year, all right?
1: Will do. We'll see you soon.
0: You're very welcome. Say hi to Mom and Dad. I'm Ron and Annie and the Car Doctor. We're back right after this.

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Once again, I want to thank Quinn Trimmer for stopping by and taking the time. He's racing tonight at Wall Stadium. And this weekend and then forward with his schedule, you'll find him on Facebook, Trimmer Motorsports. But I thought the interesting part of that, and I don't know if you got it, if you heard it in the interview, he's young. He's 24 or 25, did he say? But there's a classic example of what cars can do, right? We talk about it all the time. Where are all the mechanics? Why was there such an abundance of mechanics? Because the 50s, 60s, and 70s had cars that could be serviced and worked on, and they were fun. The muscle car era, hot rods, customization, all the changes in the automobiles that created a generation after generation after generation. I still think there's good mechanics out there. I think it takes young men like Quinn Trimmer and the Quinn Trimmers of the world to go motorsport racing and to build up America's love affair with automobiles once again. And I think that's part of what's in that interview that we may or may not have heard. It's been fun being here this hour. As always, check out the podcast. It'll be up at 5 p.m. Eastern time. I'm Ron Ananian, the Car Doctor. Till the next time, good mechanics aren't expensive. They're priceless. See ya.

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1: USA Radio News, I'm Anthony Lucero. President Trump says Iran talks are still active despite state media claims Tehran has suspended all negotiations and they've threatened the Strait of Hormuz over Lebanon fighting. Trump said discussions are at a rapid pace. Former Federal Reserve Chair Jerome Powell, frequently clashing with President Trump over interest rate decisions, used his first major public appearance since leaving office to defend independent institutions.
2: Congress wisely chose to insulate monetary policy decisions from political pressure. All other advanced economy nations have done the same.
1: Powell received the JFK Profile and Courage Award and was succeeded by Trump appointee Kevin Warsh after his term expired in May. White House economic advisor Kevin Hassett told Fox News Sunday that inflation pressures tied to energy costs remain temporary. He argues core inflation is near the Federal Reserve's target.
3: If you go to the Cleveland Fed, they have a real-time estimate of what inflation is going to be right now, this month. And they're saying that core is going to be 0.23, which is just about the Fed's target and literally half of what it was most of the time under Joe Biden.
1: He says real wages are rising, unemployment claims are at historic lows, and consumer strength and spending point to an economy that remains resilient despite public concerns about prices and debt. The investigation continues in the Nancy Guthrie case.
4: Authorities in Arizona are continuing their search for Nancy Guthrie, the 84-year-old mother of television host Savannah Guthrie, who was reportedly taken from her Tucson home. A forensic expert speaking publicly says the case may involve a targeted crime, possibly driven by the assumption about the family's wealth, though investigators have not confirmed a motive. Officials say no verified ransom demand has been received, and the investigation remains active. Ron Warner, USA Radio News.
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7: There were multiple critical injuries, and patients were transported to hospitals in Longview and throughout the Vancouver-Portland area.
1: The bodies of all 9 victims are recovered from the chemical accident at a paper mill in Washington State.
8: The 9 workers went missing after a large tank of dangerous chemicals imploded Tuesday at the Nippon Dynawave paper mill in Longview. Saturday, Longview officials said they recovered and identified the 9th and final missing employee. They're still investigating as to what caused the tank to implode. John Summers, USA Radio News.
1: A teenage competitor has been arrested in Las Vegas after police say 3 horses were stabbed during a barrel racing event. Authorities say the animals were injured at the rodeo-style competition and the suspect was taken into custody as investigators continue to determine what led up to that incident. Primary elections will take place in 6 states tomorrow for the U.S. House, Senate, and governor races.
9: Voters head to the polls in Iowa, Montana, New Jersey, New Mexico, South Dakota, and California, where the race for Los Angeles mayor and governor have garnered plenty of national attention. Democrat Javier Becerra held a campaign rally in Long Beach over the weekend where he touted his experience.
10: I am not learning this job on day one. I have done this job.
9: 2 Republicans in California have made some inroads in the reliably blue state. Fox News contributor Steve Hilton for governor and reality TV star Spencer Pratt for mayor. I'm Lisa Carton.
1: And I'm Anthony Lucero, USA Radio News.
11: 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I just want to warn you, traffic is tough out there.
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16: Hi, this is Sid Mark with the Sounds of Sinatra from the very beginning, February 1939 with Harry James, on to Mr. Dorsey, February of 1940, the Columbia years, 1943 to 52, on to Capitol, April of 53 to 1960, reprise 1960 to 91, on to Duets for Capitol, all of that on this week's Sounds of Sinatra. That's right, and you're invited.

0: Ladies and gentlemen, Frank Sinatra and Sid Marr.
1: And we bid you welcome. I thought it might be interesting this week to go back to the very beginning, February 1939 with Harry James. And we'll touch on some Tommy Dorsey and go through the Columbia years, of course, Capitol and Reprise, and then back to Capitol again. And we get started right after this. And again, welcome to the Sounds of Sinatra. This week we're sampling Mr. Sinatra's recordings. It's really a random draw, if you will. We'll go back to Harry James and Tommy Dorsey, Axel Stordahl, Nelson Riddle, Costa, back to the Capitol years, and of course, those great recordings of duets 1 and 2. But first, it's June 17th, it's 1942. It's Frank Sinatra and Tommy Dorsey.

Frank Sinatra with a Johnny Mandel chart, You'd Be So Easy to Love on the Reprise label, 1960. World on the String, the very early days of Capitol, April of 1953 with Nelson. And Harry James and Frank, All or Nothing at All. And we started things off, although not in the proper order chronologically, with a 1942 recording with Dorsey in the Blue Evening. I knew this would happen. The minute you start a program, you say you're doing a program of this nature, somebody says, well, if you're going to do it, how about doing it right? I agree with you. So let's go back and grab that very earliest of recordings from July of 1939, From the Bottom of My Heart, with Frank and Harry James, and then work our way through a few of the heart songs and a few of the labels. It's all Sinatra. I hope you enjoy right after this. For all of you who love to cook Italian, here's a mouthwatering message from Cento.

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1: 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Sunday, June 7th, Ocean Grove, New Jersey, is the Sinatra Celebration Concert Event starring Zach Alexander and the Swingadelic Big Band, performing all of Frank's hottest hits. Showtime is 3 p.m. at the Jersey Shore Art Center in the Playa Theater. I'll be there too, hosting the event and celebrating the sounds of Sinatra. Also featured are guest speakers and music historians Chuck Granata and Professor Dana Pullen with their tribute to Nelson Riddle. 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So join me on June 7th for the big concert in Ocean Grove, New Jersey, and I look forward to seeing you there. See.

0: Again, on the Reprise label, December of 1960, Frank and Zing went the strings of my heart. That was a lost track for quite some time. Young at Heart on Capitol, December of 1953. Be careful, it's my heart, with Mr. Dorsey, June of 42. And we started it off as Frank started it off way back when, July 1939, and From the Bottom of My Heart. 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
0: And back we are with more of the sounds of Sinatra. It's so nice to have all of this material now available, as I mentioned earlier, on compact disc. The folks at Columbia put out a 2-CD package titled Portrait of Sinatra, put together by a good friend of this program, project manager for Columbia, Chuck Renata. Let me tell you, this one really worked out well. Well, give a listen.

0: That's what I believe.
1: How nice is it to have that recording from 1946 of Sinatra doing I Believe? He did that again on Capitol. And you can hear the early stages of the Nelson Riddle Frank Sinatra career as being put together by the folks at Columbia, obviously without Mitch Miller's knowledge. And the same thing with All of Me and a beautiful ballad from 49, Don't Cry Joe. Of course, with Frank Sinatra, you always have a choice, your personal of your favorite song. And Frank did that for so many times. Well, give a listen to this classic right after this.
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0: That's Nancy with Nelson Riddle and Frank, 1977, and the original on Columbia, 1945, written by Phil Silvers and Jimmy Van Heusen. Well, long before they had any idea about doing duets at Capitol in the 90s, Frank and Connie Haynes, with an assist from the Pipers and Mr. Dorsey, got together February 17, 1941, came up with a goodie. Have that for you right after this.
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0: Francis Sauber, Tommy Dorsey, Connie Haynes, The Pipers, February of 1941. We'll pause for a moment. More now and then from Frank right after this.
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2: USA Radio News, I'm Anthony Lucero. President Trump says talks with Iran are continuing, while Iran state media says Tehran has suspended negotiations. Reports also say Iran threatened to close the Strait of Hormuz over tensions tied to Lebanon. New Jersey Senator Cory Booker says Congress is failing at its constitutional oversight role as he criticizes Republican support for President Trump, pointing to spending disputes and what he calls unchecked executive power, while predicting growing bipartisan pushback in Washington.
3: We have the power to check him and we're not using it.
2: Booker appeared on ABC's This Week. Health officials say the death toll is rising from an Ebola outbreak.
4: The most recent area of affliction in the Democratic Republic of the Congo and Uganda. That's according to the World Health Organization, which says 43 deaths across both countries have occurred. Nearly 350 people are suspected to have died from the virus. The WHO confirmed the latest strain of Ebola is a severe and often deadly form of the disease. John Summers, USA Radio News.
2: We hear a lot about the El Nino forming in the Pacific on both radio and television, but what exactly is an El Nino?
5: El Nino is a climate pattern that happens when waters in the Central and Eastern Pacific Ocean become warmer than average. That extra warmth shifts the jet stream, which changes the weather patterns around the world. For the United States, El Nino often brings wetter conditions to the south and parts of California, while the northern states can end up milder and less snowy. It doesn't cause every storm or dry spell, but it tilts the odds towards certain types of weather. Think of it as the Pacific giving the atmosphere a gentle push in a different direction. I'm meteorologist Jim Rinaldi.
2: Wall Street closed higher.
6: At the closing bell, the Dow Jones Industrial Average rose 46 points. The S&P 500 added 19 points. And the NASDAQ gained 114 points. I'm Sarah Lee Kessler.
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1: And again, welcome. Hour number two, The Sounds of Sinatra, and Standing Room Only, and a very special recording done in Philadelphia, Pennsylvania, October the 7th, 1974. Sound familiar? It was just days before the main event. I think you'll recognize the set, with the exception that the audience was absolutely insane. How do I know? I was there, standing right next to Frank Sinatra in Philadelphia at the Spectrum. It's Sinatra.

0: That's just a taste of standing room only. There is, of course, yet another set from Las Vegas, Nev, and one from Detroit that we'll get to in weeks to come. Right now, it's Sinatra duetting with some of his special ladies, and we have that for you right after this.
1: For all of you who love to cook Italian, here's a mouthwatering message from Cento.
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0: Francis Albert with Duets 1 and 2 with Barbara and Lena, and started off with Come Rain or Come Shine with Gloria Estefan. We're going to pause for a moment and take another look at Columbia, a quick look at Capitol, and then a real surprise for you as time permits right after this.
1: Hi, it's Brian Mark with news of a concert event that you won't want to miss. Sunday, June 7th, Ocean Grove, New Jersey. It's the Sinatra Celebration Concert Event starring Zach Alexander and the Swingadelic Big Band, performing all of Frank's hottest hits. Showtime is 3 p.m. at the Jersey Shore Arts Center in the Playa Theater. I'll be there too, hosting the event and celebrating the sounds of Sinatra. Also featured are guest speakers and music historians Chuck Granata and Professor Dana Pullen with their tribute to Nelson Riddle. For tickets, email SinatraCircle@gmail.com. That's SinatraCircle@gmail.com, and the ticket link and information will be sent directly to you. So join me on June 7th for the big concert in Ocean Grove, New Jersey, and I look forward to seeing you there.
0: And so we continue with more of the sounds of Sinatra. The nice thing about Frank, and there are so many fans, I mean, and growing, especially among the younger people, that you have a choice. Which Frank do you like? The RCA Frank, the Columbia Frank, the Capitol Years reprise, the duets. So many people liked the crooner. That was Columbia from 1943 to 1952, when Frank recorded things like this.

0: Maybe to I've Got a Right to Sing the Blues right after this.
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0: Francis Albert. The last recording on Capitol, I've Got a Right to Sing the Blues, and one of the earliest with My Lean Baby. Now, on occasion, the guys would get back together, and we have that for you right after this.
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3: Early 1940 through September 1942, a man who's gone on to become one of the outstanding figures in the music business. To say he was a songsmith or something like that would probably be very corny. But when it comes to singing a song, in my book, there's none better than my friend, Mr. Frank Sinatra.

0: Well, you can all go now. We've got a whole home week. Tommy, I got to go to work in a few minutes. I'd like to tell you, Ginny, that I'm very pleased to be invited here tonight. I'm glad I was in the East to attend. If I hadn't been in the East, well, we could have had it somewhere else, I hope. And I'm having a great deal of fun. It's such a wonderful sound to come into a room and hear a band play the way it should sound. And good dance music. There's very little else I can tell you except that, you guys are, you're the most.
1: That's all.
2: Thank you. Frank, if my memory serves me right, I think you were with us on my 10th anniversary over at the
1: 400.
2: Yeah, it was the saloon downstairs. Frank, I know this is going to be a little presumptuous, I suppose, on my part, but...
1: I'd be happy to sing a song.
0: Only because Toots Shaw begged me not to sing a song.
2: You know, there was a time about 15 years ago, and I said, you got to sing.
0: What are we going to do, though?
2: Well, I don't know. What are you going to do?
0: We can do Smile Again, and then we got a couple of them we can do. You probably know, ladies and gentlemen, that this song is a tune that got all of us going, I suppose, in a sense, on the road to success.
1: Success.
0: Let's go. We're losing them.

0: Ladies and gentlemen, as I usually say at the close of most programs, I wish you everything you want in life for yourselves and your families. Lots of hugging and kissing and sweet dreams. And God bless.
1: God bless you, Frank Sinatra. I love you.
0: I love you too, Sidney.
1: And that's what makes the whole thing go round week after week. We call it The Sounds of Sinatra and the many sounds and many labels from Francis Albert this week. Look forward to the pleasure of your company. Do it all over again next week. For The Sounds of Sinatra, my name is Sid Mark. Sleep warm.

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1: USA Radio News. I'm John Summers. President Trump says peace talks are still on with Iran. He made that comment in a Truth Social post Monday afternoon following reports Iran was stepping away from talks due to U.S. ceasefire violations. Over the weekend, U.S. Central Command said it targeted Iranian military sites. The man who led President Trump's immigration crackdown, former CPB Commander-at-Large Gregory Bovino, took a shot at new DHS Secretary Mark Wayne Mullen, saying he's placing the lives of federal agents at risk by not allowing them to use tear gas.
2: Monday, the secretary shot back at an event in Dallas.
3: I never met the guy. No, he's irrelevant to me. I don't know who he is.
2: Bovino, who is now retired, has been accused of targeting protesters in Chicago and Minneapolis with tear gas. On social media, he also tore into President Trump's inner circle, accusing them of backing down on immigration enforcement. I'm Mark Nefield.
1: President Trump suggests the Freedom 250 concerts to celebrate the nation's 250th birthday be canceled. Gabe Gutierrez reports it comes after several musical artists backed out of the National Mall's Great American State Fair.
4: The president now saying that instead, he may focus the country's landmark birthday on a campaign-style rally, quote, bringing the number one attraction anywhere in the world, Donald J. Trump, adding the singers, quote, do nothing but complain.
1: Singer Martina McBride, one of the performers who dropped out, said she was assured it would be a nonpartisan event, which she wrote turned out to be misleading. Another, Brett Michaels, said it evolved into something much more divisive than what I agreed to be a part of. Primary elections take place in six states today for the U.S. House, Senate, and governor races. Voters head to the polls in Iowa, Montana, New Jersey, New Mexico, South Dakota, and California, where the race for governor and Los Angeles mayor have garnered plenty of national attention. From America's News Network, USA Radio News.
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10: From fueling NASCAR champions on the track for over 20 years to innovating 94 octane, the highest octane on the market, performance is what Sunoco does.
11: Sunoco cans injected into the car, bubble wall.
10: All Sunoco fuel at the pump meets the same top-tier standards as the fuel used in NASCAR, from the track to your tank. 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
6: Following a near 90-minute delay due to late afternoon showers, the Cracker Barrel 400 NASCAR Cup Series race was run last night at the Nashville Super Speedway in Tennessee. Over the closing laps, it was a trio of Joe Gibbs Racing Toyotas racing each other for the win, with Denny Hamlin passing Christopher Bell for the top spot over the final lap and a half to take the checkered flag. The win didn't come easy, however, as Hamlin had to rebound from a lap one drive-through penalty after jumping the start of the race from the pole. Behind Hamlin was Bell in second, while JGR driver Chase Briscoe was third, Ricky Stenhouse Jr. fourth, and Chase Elliott completed the top five. I'm Kyle Ricci. This is NASCAR Hot Pass on the Motor Racing Network.
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13: 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I've run 15 marathons and have performed hundreds of run gait analysis over the years. Running can be a great form of exercise, but you have to run 35 miles to burn 1 pound of fat. Running injuries are surprisingly common. Studies show that 50 to 80% of recreational runners experience injuries annually, often to overuse or repetitive strain. It is estimated that 25% of all runners are currently injured. You understand it's not the same 25% all the time. They kind of take turns getting hurt. Injured runners come in all the time and ask, "What am I doing wrong?" Well, the answer is you're running. You're pushing your body to the limits. While running-related injuries are nearly inevitable, they can be mitigated with proper practices and routine. Here are six factors proven by research to avoid injuries. 1. Gradually increase mileage. Avoid doing too much, too soon, too fast. Learning to listen to your body, differentiating between good and exertional pain and destructive inflammatory pain. 2. 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Practice an anti-inflammatory lifestyle, reducing stress, sugar, alcohol, and processed foods. 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It's not how hard you can train. The question is, how much training can you recover from? If you want to learn more or get a run gait analysis, read my full article on the website healstrongforlife.com. 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And click on the blog. 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
16: Lisa and Robin are two fun friends diving deep into conversations where nothing is taboo. 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Currently, they're launching themselves through life being the good time, bold enough to take risks and inquisitively asking what's next. They hail from New Hampshire, but they could be anywhere dressed in cute clothes. If they had to share a tombstone, it would read, "Curiosity killed these cats." Your hosts, Lisa and Robin on the mic.
17: 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Welcome to Lisa and Robin on the mic. 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And today we are up on Facebook. Not on our page. Not on our page, of course. But on Mary's page, we are.
18: Hey, there you go. We lost ours. And then I had a cop, like cybersecurity cop, said, I'm on this. And it's been, what, 2 years now?
17: No, it's been since August.
18: No.
17: Yes.
18: Since last August?
17: Since August, 2025. They stole it 2 years ago.
18: Yeah.
19: But you got hacked, right?
17: Yes.
19: Bad news.
17: Yeah.
18: And they were making money. And... I had all these people that were verified that were, so if you don't have the blue check mark, you can't talk to anybody in tech support or anything.
19: Right.
18: So I had like 30 people that were verified that reached out and actually communicated with somebody from Facebook and telling them to shut it down. And they still have not shut it down.
19: That's crazy. It's scary. You know?
17: It is scary. Because it's like your face and your image, and they're using your likeness to pretend to sell mortgages.
18: Well,
17: so it's nonsense.
18: What sucks is that I have all my memories from my kids on there. Like, I had all these albums. Some of them I don't. They're on a hard drive somewhere, but not on my phone or anything. I'm like, I can't get those back.
19: That
18: and somebody else has
19: yeah,
18: them.
19: Yeah, that sucks.
18: And it's just, it's
19: those are your memories.
18: Yeah.
19: It's kind of like
20: Facebook. That's like, thanks, Shake Weight. Remember from South Park? Do you guys watch South Park at
19: yeah,
20: all?
19: Yeah, a little bit.
20: When Shake Weight comes and she's and it transforms her marriage. We need Shake Weight on the Facebook page. But we want to welcome you listeners to another episode of Lisa and Robin on the Mic. We are so excited to have Mary Dyer, author of Dire Straits, all those years ago in Dorchester, Mass. Her first book?
19: Correct.
20: Her first book. And she's here with Lisa and Robin to talk about it. Welcome, Mary.
19: Thank you. I'm so glad you guys invited me.
18: So yes. How long did it take you to write it?
19: 3 years. Yeah.
18: And how long was it an idea?
19: All my life. All my adult life, really.
18: Yeah.
19: It's been a circulating conversation with friends of the family who have always said, somebody, one of you have to write a story about your family. So it always kind of circulated in my mind. And then just one day I just said, you know what? I think I'm just going to do it. And that was 3 years ago.
18: Yeah. Well, it's kind of like Lisa, and we were talking about how you've had, I think we all have a story inside of us, no matter how it comes out. And you have this idea of writing a book, or you have an idea of doing something. The hardest thing is actually just making the commitment to, like, I'm going to do it. Yeah. And like Lisa and I were talking about how, if you think about how all the steps, you know, if all the steps of actually having, instead of like, I'm just going to do it, instead of like sitting down and like, okay, I'm going to do it, but I need to do this first. I need to do this first. I have to write the, yep. I have to write the first chapter before I can write the fifth chapter. No, that's not it. Don't try to figure it out.
19: No, there was no real process for me either. Mm. I don't know what I'm doing. Right.
18: So, right.
19: But my best angle was to get a mentor.
18: Yeah.
19: That was where I started.
20: Oh, and where did you get your mentor?
19: Let me think. It was through another author from Dorchester, which is where I'm from. And he had written a comedy book. And I said, did you get help? How did you? He said, you know, I had this lady that I reached out to, and she just helped me get started. Just mentoring, coaching, editing. Mm. So I reached out to her too, and I said, you know, this person referred me. Would you want to work with me? And she said, well, actually, I'm a mentor specialist with memoirs. So I said, okay, this is the woman I need to talk
20: to.
19: It's
20: almost a sign.
18: Yeah.
19: Yes. Yeah. So that's how I started.
20: And what did she give you, anything that you hadn't thought of on your own? Or was it just more permission or the process?
19: Nothing that was like permission or process, but more just coming from a memoir angle. I just didn't know what things people want to hear about. And so she gave me some coaching. Yeah, people don't really want to hear about X, Y, and Z as much as this. Mm-hmm. So she said, just keep writing, send me what you have. Let me take a look at where you're headed. And that was the direction I took.
18: So what did she tell you about? What do people want to hear?
19: They want to hear real, authentic.
18: Yeah.
19: They don't want to hear something that sounds either candy-coated or something that everybody is saying it the same way.
18: Yeah.
19: Right? So I just got the message in my... I kind of read between the lines to be myself, be unique, be authentic. So I said, well, I can do that because that's something I'm comfortable with.
18: Yeah.
19: I'm a singer and I'm always in front of people. So I said, well, I'm really comfortable in front of crowds. Why can't I be comfortable and authentic on paper?
18: Yeah. Yeah.
20: Did you imagine writing to a person?
19: No.
20: Okay.
19: I don't think I thought of writing to anybody. Just more telling a story, just the facts, ma'am.
20: Mm-hmm.
19: That was,
18: yeah.
19: And that was one of the things that...
20: Almost like an investigative journalist, like you're mining for, like, where to get down to the meat of the
19: right.
20: conversation. So one thing that I think you touched on so beautifully, and I didn't have this realization until adulthood, but addiction and mental illness.
19: Right.
20: Connected.
19: Yes.
20: Like coupled. They were, I felt reading this that you really coupled them together. where when I was growing up, I would have considered mental illness and addiction as separate issues.
19: Mm-hmm.
20: How did you come to that determination?
19: Of tying the two together?
20: Mm-hmm. Did you always see them as linked?
19: I always have. I've always personally felt that any addiction at the root of it all, it doesn't come out of nothing. I think that there is some instability, mm-hmm. some mental suffering going on.
20: Mm-hmm.
18: But do you think it's an ability to use an outside tool to self-soothe? To self-soothe something, like sometimes you're not aware of, but you do this because it makes you feel, like whether it's overeating, whether it's drinking, you know, whether it's like...
20: It's gambling or the phone.
18: It's the only tool that you think that you have in order to give your mind that peace.
19: Right.
18: That little bit of space.
19: So what's your question on that?
18: So do you think it's the inability for us to have or not have enough equipment, tools to self-soothe?
19: Well, I think that it depends on when you're talking about. So in my case, in my family, I think generationally it depends. Mm. We're talking about a man who was born in 1929. So what tools did he have? None.
18: Right, right.
20: And he was born into the Depression.
19: Correct. Right at the Depression. Right.
20: He born and then lived through a world war.
19: Yes.
20: He was physically in the military.
19: Yes.
20: So you've got trauma on top of trauma. And then do you think that it's our job, you know, where we haven't lived through a world war and we are coming with so many different opportunities for tools, do you think it's our job to integrate all these years of generational trauma and start trying to like almost dilute it so that it doesn't pass to the next group?
18: Well, being a pattern interrupt.
20: Yeah.
18: I think that's how anything changes, is being a pattern interrupt.
20: Do you think we, like, because it seems like when I read your book, I thought, man, she seems so well adjusted into the story
19: mm-hmm.
20: that when I read the story, I remember my rage.
19: Yes.
20: So when I was young dealing with a mother with addiction, I was rageful. Mm-hmm. I was very angry.
19: Mm-hmm.
20: And I think at the time it was useful because anger can be used as a motivator and to incite change, which I think is useful. But if you just walk around angry, you sort of burn yourself up. You just sort of like combust.
19: Yeah.
20: And I didn't feel the anger from you. Did you ever have anger, or did writing out the story, did you write out some of the rage? Did you edit it out time after time of editing?
19: I felt no anger writing this story.
20: Okay.
19: But
20: so you were healed, basically.
19: I believe so.
20: Yeah.
19: I did a lot of work, a lot of self-reflection over the years, right?
20: Mm-hmm.
19: But to answer your question, and I mentioned this in the book when I start off the chapter, Not a Second Time.
20: Mm-hmm.
19: When I was really little, and all through, I would say, my young adult life, I was very angry. I tantrumed when I was really little. My mother said to me, "You're just like your father." I remember her saying that to me. So, yes, I would say anger was there in my younger life because I was living, and my siblings were living under this violent, volatile environment.
20: Mm-hmm.
19: So, yeah, anger.
20: You almost like match. You're matching.
19: I think I was copying him too.
20: Yeah.
19: I just, you know, kids watch what their parents are doing,
20: mm-hmm.
19: right? But as I got older and, I don't know, as an adult, getting some hard lessons in relationships and just going through life and seeing things that weren't working for me, you know, then I took it upon myself, and I talk about this in the book, you know, going to therapy myself and seeking out mentors for different reasons, whether it was a women's group that I chose to join because I needed help with relationships or career coaching. I mean, I just always got mentors. And over the years, I would say that softened a lot of my hard edges.
18: Mm.
19: For sure.
18: So back up and just tell everybody, give a little bit of everybody that's listening about what your story is about. So just okay. So as if you, if nobody had picked up your book before and being like, so what everybody's talking, you know, we're, as we're talking and breaking it down, just give everybody a little bit of a insight into what we're talking about.
19: Okay. Well, so it's a story about a family, my family, growing up in the 60s and 70s, and for me, a little bit of the 80s, in Dorchester, Massachusetts, which is one of the neighborhoods of Boston, in a household with a very, very violent addict father. Okay, we grew up in poverty, going to the Boston public schools during the busing period, which, interesting enough, people here up in New Hampshire, a lot of people don't know what that was about. But
18: I don't. Tell me.
19: Okay. Well, in 1965, there was a federal mandate that the schools, the public schools in this country, needed to be desegregated, which was a great idea. It didn't get implemented, however, in Massachusetts until 1974.
18: Wow.
19: And
20: but what that... Yep. Can I just interrupt for a second? What it ended up doing, because neighborhoods were segregated by affordability, right? So right. You'll have this neighborhood's more affordable than this neighborhood. This is a different price point than this. Well, schools are based on neighborhoods. Right. Zoning is around where you live. You don't get to go to the school
18: right.
20: 100 miles across the street. You go to the school that's down the street. Right. Well, they decided, no. We're segregated by class and race and economic status.
18: Yep.
20: So now we're going to pick up the kids out of this school in this zip code or this end of the city and bus them over to the other side. And we're going to take half of these kids and bus them over to the other side. And neither group was really happy.
19: Well, right. Because it was a racial integration and it was forced. So you were dealing with, for example, white kids from South Boston getting bused to the black section of Roxbury.
18: Yeah.
19: And vice versa.
20: And the black kids from Roxbury going over to this section.
18: Wow.
19: So it was a very
20: volatile,
19: forced situation. Yeah. And so forced busing, that affected my family for sure, because what happened in this is there was a lot of violence that erupted across the city. And thousands, and I mean tens of thousands, of Boston public school kids dropped out of school.
18: Wow.
19: Quit. A lot of parents that scraped together the money went and they sent their kids to like parochial schools in the neighborhood. But most people couldn't afford that. So kids dropped out of school. My older brothers dropped out of school and went and joined the work world, got jobs.
18: Yeah.
19: So a lot of kids didn't graduate high school, you know, and this is both
20: sides.
19: Correct. Both sides. This isn't just a white problem. I mean, it was the whites and the blacks were both being affected. So, for example, Robin, my brothers would be on the school bus going to Madison Park High in Roxbury. And when they got there, they were getting thrown, you know, bricks and bottles at them.
18: Wow.
19: Sort of like when you think about, you know how that you see these black and white videos from like the 60s when, you know, little black kids were trying to go to school and they were getting, you know, they had to have police
18: presence. Well, I think about the story of Ruby Bridges.
19: Exactly.
18: But what's funny is I didn't think about it like being, especially in Massachusetts. I grew up in Virginia, you know, in the 70s, and we lived in a very small town. So we didn't ever have to, like, never dealt with that. I always felt like it was my parents' generation that lived through that.
19: Right.
18: But to listen to, like, this is actually happening in Massachusetts in the 70s, mm-hmm. like, you know, in the 74, mm-hmm. like, you so how long did that go on for? Did they come in and fix the systems? Like, how did they control the violence and how did they get kids back in school?
20: They didn't well at all.
19: I mean, basically it was, you know, police force. So, like, my brothers would take a bus to school, and I remember one of my brother's friends saying there was tactical police force at the front of the bus, so motorcycle police, at the front of the bus, leading the, almost like a funeral procession.
18: Wow.
19: So the motorcycle cops are on their motorcycles in the front of the bus and following behind, and I'm not sure if on the sides, but basically just, you know, protecting this bus of kids so that they could go to school across the city in a neighborhood that where they didn't belong.
18: Right.
19: And so it was tough. And I actually didn't know. I had to do a little bit of research to figure this out. Like, okay, how many kids actually were affected? The research.
20: When it feels like your family, it feels like everybody.
19: Well, everybody I knew growing up, all of my older siblings, myself included, every kid in the neighborhood I knew, it, like I said, unless they were going to a parochial school, they were dealing with this. And the information I found online is that it was at least 30,000 Boston public school kids dropped out of school.
18: Wow.
20: Because imagine you're trying to go to learn, but now you have all of this
19: stress.
18: Well, you dropped into a violence. Culture shock and something that, and violence and aggression. Yeah. Like, yeah. People don't know how, with, you know, kids don't know how to respond to that. And all of a sudden, it's like you're being.
20: And it wasn't the kids.
18: Forced to.
19: And it was the parents, too. A lot of parents were behind the aggression. So, of course, kids do what their parents, you know, model, right? If a parent is modeling racism, violence, the kids go to school with that message that this is what you're supposed to do. Lash out. Be angry.
18: Yeah.
19: And so it was a double-sided problem here. But to answer your earlier question, when did they quote fix it, I think somewhere in the 80s, and I wouldn't call it fixed, but I think there was like a gradual lessening of this. But it did work. This whole thing that was implemented, it did its job. It got the schools integrated. Whites and blacks and other minorities were integrating and getting along. It took a long time. By the time I went to high school, and I graduated in 1984, I had finally gotten into a high school where I felt safe. Because before that, I was in Boston English High School. I was bused. And that was very precarious. That situation was tough. I almost dropped out of school myself in freshman year, ninth grade. And a lot of my girlfriends either did drop out or had the same issue. So I begged my mother to get me out of that school. And luckily, I was one of the lucky ones. Not every kid got to go to Boston High School, which I still, if it weren't for that school, I wouldn't have graduated. It was safe. The kids got along. Everybody seemed to be, it was orderly. So I graduated.
18: So what do you think made the difference between that one being the safe space than the other ones?
19: One thing, I wasn't bused. I took the MBTA to school. Mm. So that was one thing out of the equation. They didn't bus kids to that school. So I think because I was in public transportation, that part of the whole equation was out for me. But once we got to the school, all the kids who were there
20: wanted to be there.
18: Yeah.
19: And everybody was hearing about Boston High and how great it was. And it was a tiny school. But I think because everybody knew how lucky we were to be there, everybody got along.
18: Yeah.
19: And I said, why can't this happen?
20: And you have a different experience, too. When you have a different experience, and then you're like, oh, this experience is better. I'm not afraid. Because imagine you don't want to go to school because of various issues, and now the dread leading up to it, the dread while you're there.
18: Well, but the fear for your safety, or even just being in the environment around aggression, even if you're not a part of it, but watching, you know, people fighting and you watching all this police presence and, you know, task force, you know, people coming in, and that's got to be scary.
20: Yeah. Oh, it's terrifying.
19: Yeah.
18: Especially for children.
19: I think by the time I was in high school, you got to remember, busing started in 74. So I entered high school in 1980. So things were, you know, there were 6 years of experience of, you know, how this was going. And I think they probably...
20: It wasn't the volatility of that first year or two where everybody was happy.
18: What about elementary school? Was elementary school a part of that too? Of the integration? And
19: I don't believe so, because I wasn't bused. I was in my local elementary school right near my house. So I don't... don't quote me on this, but I don't believe elementary. I think it was like middle school and on. Mm. But what was I going to say about the tactical police force? Not only that, my brothers, because they were part of this at the very beginning in 74, they were high school students. They remember kids standing on the side of the street with Molotov cocktails ready to throw them, lit, ready to throw them at the school buses. And so they're going to school under all of this.
20: Under like a war zone.
18: Yeah.
19: Yeah. And then the children.
20: Yeah.
19: And then we had a war zone going on at home with my father.
18: Yeah, I was going to say, and how does that make you feel? Like there's no safe space. Like there high school,
19: no.
18: You know, by the time you said, you know, everybody wanted to be there and that was a safe space. Like right. Up until that point, did you have a reprieve? Like you're in trauma and battle at school, like every aspect of your life, and then you come home and you deal with this.
19: Right.
18: Like, what did you do? What did you do to find, I don't even know if peace would be the word. Like, as a kid, like, we have so few tools, but how did you, I don't even want to say escape, but how did you find outlets to
19: right.
18: just be still a functioning, like, to find joy, to feel safety, to be empowered to move forward and not, you know, succumb to fear.
19: So my family, we had music growing up. My older siblings loved rock and roll. And they passed that on. There were 8 kids in my family. I'm the youngest. So we had music. We heard music at home. My older brothers were playing music. The kids in the neighborhood were always playing music. And we played outside constantly. So unlike today's kids that they seem to spend a lot of time indoors and on electronics devices, we came home from school, changed out of our school clothes, and went out and played until the street lights came on.
18: Yeah.
20: And that was an escape from the house. So when you do have like a violent home like that or whatever, right. at least there is the, now if you're trapped in it, right? Because no one's playing outside. You can't go over a friend's house. Yeah. You can't go meet your friends at the park.
19: Right. If you're a latchkey kid.
20: Yeah.
19: And you come home and you just have to entertain yourself. I mean, I don't know. I don't know how that would, but you know, the one thing I feel very grateful about is that I come from a large family. And when you have a lot of siblings, you are each other's friend. You know, you're very close in age and you play together, right? Whether it's...
20: You have other people besides your parents.
19: Right.
18: Yes.
20: Where I was an only child.
19: Okay. So that's a lot different.
20: So it's a different experience to be with an addictive parent in that household with no other human beings to A, take a brunt of something. Like you talk about...
19: Right.
20: The brother that literally takes the brunt of everything from your father. Like it was almost like he was the sacrificial lamb, or the way I read it.
19: No, that would be an accurate depiction.
20: Yeah, that he was a sacrificial lamb, that he was almost like taking them for the sibling. You know, even though the violence erupted and occurred to everybody, it seemed like almost like whether your father had honed in on him or thought, you know, whatever, it seemed like he really took a brunt of it.
19: He did. But we all kind of banded together and hung out together. And as I said, music was a big way that we all just felt better. We sang, we played. My brother, Dan, the oldest musician in the family, you know, he started playing bass as a teenager. He passed that on to another brother. Then I got interested in singing. And, you know, my older siblings that didn't play any music certainly had the best taste in rock and roll. And there was music around. Even my brother Johnny, the one who you mentioned that was the black sheep, I remember him having a drum set at one point. So even though like home life was kind of crazy, we had fun in ways.
18: Yeah.
20: Well, then I also think that when you're looking back on a story, especially in a memoir, and you're going back to the story, you're out of it now.
18: Yes.
20: And you realize how crazy it was. But when you're living through crazy, you don't have a normal.
19: Right.
20: Your crazy is normal, I think.
19: Yeah.
20: Or that was what I felt as an only child. Like, I didn't have anyone to commiserate with it. You know, at some point, It's when you go out of your house that you're like, wow.
18: Well, it's until you learn something different. But it sounds like that you guys were such a, all your siblings were, you guys were all dealing with something
20: together.
18: Right. And so it bonded you in a different way. And what a beautiful tool. Because music is a beautiful tool. You know.
19: Yeah. And my mother also, I have to say, she got us out of the house as often as she could. Mm-hmm. Away from my father. So she took us out in the community to whatever free things were being offered, whether it was watching movies on the Esplanade in Cambridge, the Charles River Esplanade, going to see fireworks displays, going to just different, whatever was free, she took us there because we were poor, right? But she took us out in the community as often as she possibly could. Beach trips all the time in the summer. And it was to keep us away from him because there was nothing she could do. And during this time, she didn't have the resources that women have now.
18: Right.
19: So her best solution was to just keep us away from him as much as she could. And that's hard to do because when you have no money, you got to look for creative ways to find things. And when there was no internet in 1975, she couldn't go online and Google and say, oh, well, where can I take the kids today? You know,
18: right.
19: She just had to like talk to other mothers and say,
18: yeah.
19: Oh, there's a free kids show. Oh, I'll take the kids there.
18: Or people don't realize the value of community, you know, because we have information at our fingertips. We're always carrying it in our pocket. But when you have to go back to resources, like you don't realize how important and how vital a community is, and people are helping you without even realizing they're helping you.
19: Yep.
18: Like not even knowing the reason why you're asking, but you're passing along information like the grapevine. And you know, I just there's a part of me that's sad that we lose that. Right. We lose that sense of connection to the people that we're around. We like to live side by side in these little bubbles.
19: So growing up in Dorchester, at least in the time that we did, families were very large. It was typical to have a family have 8, 10, 12 kids, 16. I talked to somebody recently who I went to middle school with, and she said, oh, yeah, my husband's one of 16.
18: Wow.
19: You know, I'm 60. Yeah.
20: Well, they didn't have birth control. Yeah.
19: Good
20: birth control.
19: I think
20: anyways.
19: After 60, was it 65 or so, birth control was...
20: But not everyone was on it.
19: Exactly.
20: And it's so different than it is today.
19: But in Dorchester, compared to, the suburbs, is what I'm getting at. Like in the city, the kids, the families were huge. So not only did we have each other in my family, but when you went out the door to go play, you were surrounded by kids, armies of kids everywhere. So there was no shortage of playtime. So that in music, I would have to say.
20: Yeah, they're like your respite.
19: That was our respite.
20: In a crazy world.
19: And our salvation. Just, you know, and my mother would take us swimming at the school pool on Friday nights just to get us out of the house because my father would be home drinking all of his bottles of wine and my mother just said, let's go. We're going swimming. It's Friday night. And we would come home and sometimes he'd be asleep. So we didn't have to deal with him.
20: When he passed out, you really liked that.
19: Exactly. Exactly. We'd get home at like 9 o'clock and he was 6 bottles in and passed out. So
18: what an amazing woman.
19: My mom? Mm-hmm. Yeah, absolutely.
20: So I think of Boston. I think Boston is very much a story about a specificity of place.
19: Mm-hmm.
20: That's the way I feel. I grew up in Somerville. Somerville had the specificity. Just like when you grew up in your area, it was like it's specific to a place.
18: Yes.
20: But there's the opening scene, the opening lines of the movie, not the book, Gone Baby Gone, by Dennis Lehane. It says, I've always believed it was the things that you don't choose that make you who you are, your city, your neighborhood, and your family.
19: That's right.
20: And I couldn't help but attribute that when I read your story, that who we are, we're always a product of our environment. We're nature and nurture, but where, you know, we are so products of our environment. Could we be the same person without the same experiences? And like I said, when reading your book, coming from having my own story of addiction, was like, oh, wow, she came to it. And I wondered how much of it was, did you, after editing, you're like, okay, maybe I'll soften these edges, yes, soften these sure. edges, soften these edges.
19: Yeah.
20: Because I imagine if I wrote my memoir the way you did, like, in, because you start with like the funeral.
19: Right.
20: Right. And like a memory, almost like a memory bank mm-hmm. unfolding. Mm-hmm. So if I started at my mother's funeral and went through a memory bank, my, at that time, I was still really rageful. And mm-hmm. I was probably the most enraged when she passed because we had no opportunity for redemption. Mm-hmm. That was our story, locked.
19: Yeah.
20: As a disaster. There was no way to redeem it on the other side, where I feel like your siblings are your redemption. And I feel like your mother was able to get that for herself too. But I think reading that, you know, my mother's story of addiction, we had a family who was always supporting and coming around her
19: yeah.
20: and trying to fix that, where your dad was homeless and dealing with so many other, living on the street, and mm-hmm. dealing with so many other issues. Can you talk a little bit about what it's like to have someone almost go so far the other way that they're almost out of touch and out of reach by being like homeless and detached from you guys that way?
19: Well, I mean, I can't speak for him personally. Right. I just can, I can speak for what it was like for us as, you know, adults mm-hmm. now, you know, running into him. So we would run into him in Dorchester sometimes or in South Boston. And, but we knew when my mother divorced him around 77, I was 11. You know, we knew he was not well mentally, but there was no way that we kept in touch with him or anything. And think too, there's no cell phones back then. Right.

0: for you. Yeah, this is...
1: Right.
0: Would there have been anyone who could help him? Like,
1: well, I mean, there were he was a veteran, so there was the VA.
0: But do you think they helped him?
1: I don't know. I'm not. I can't. I have no idea.
0: Okay.
1: Because I don't even know if he was accepting of any help.
2: Yeah. That's what I was going to say. Would he have gone to the VA?
1: I think he would if he wanted a bed, but I don't know if the VA would. I don't know. Does the VA even have beds? I think maybe they would have said, you need to go. I know he spent time at the Pine Street Inn, which is a shelter in Boston. It's still in existence today. So I know he probably got referred to places like that. Mm. But I don't know, because I only saw him and we all maybe once every few years. So it's hard to know where he, how much
0: what help, his day-to-day was like.
1: How much help did he accept? How much did he not? How much was he even capable? I don't know. I just know that when we ran into him, it was always that question. Do you have a hallway I can sleep in? Do you have...
2: Did he know when he ran into you guys? Did he know? Was he cognizant enough to know that, oh, this is my child?
1: I believe so.
2: Or was it somebody that you're just familiar with?
1: No, he knew who we were. He knew.
2: Yeah.
1: I ran into him with my sister Marge once, and she had her toddler son in the carriage, and we said hello to him, and she said, this is your grandson. Mm. So he knew, you know, he did know. He just didn't have the ability to have a conversation that was anything except,
2: help me.
1: Do you have a place I can sleep? Give me a hallway. Do you have a corner I can sleep in? So... that was the extent of how those conversations would go. And we never really spent a lot of time talking with him. My brother Dan said he came into his work one time and he just, you know, he's like, no, you can't stay with me. I'm married, but here's $20 to get something to eat. And that would be the extent of, it was a very transactional kind of conversation. But I never wanted him to know where I lived or anything, because I was afraid he'd never
0: leave.
1: Right. Yeah. He'd keep coming around.
2: Yeah.
0: There's some kind of, I remember feeling when my mother left, which was a very terrible, when I say she left, it was, she didn't just like tell everyone she was going somewhere. She went missing.
1: Okay.
0: And we had to find her and find out, no, I left. It's like, well, could you have notified people, you know, so that people don't think you're dead, you know? And there was some indication that, like, for me, there was indication that she was missing on purpose. You know, I'm the kid. And
1: how old were you?
0: I was 18.
1: Okay.
0: No, maybe I had turned 19 at that point. But, you know, all of the rent money was gone. All my grandmother, all the business money. It was like, where did all this money go? She's not missing.
2: Right.
0: Like, in my mind, but to everybody else, she's in the throes of drug addiction. She's in the throes of a extramarital affair. She's been stolen. She's missing. She's not of her right mind.
1: Right.
0: You know, so there was a lot of different things going on. But I remember being mad that she just couldn't separate herself properly. And by saying properly, I mean, like, tell your parents where you're going. Tell your husband you don't want to be married to him anymore.
1: Right.
0: Like, can you not just evaporate into thin air and have everyone, you know, literally, we have police and we have, like, this is like a big deal, you know?
1: Yeah.
0: And so I was enraged, but I remember that shameful, guilty feeling of being relieved.
1: Oh, right. Because on one hand, you know, you feel bad. Right.
0: But you're also like, oh, thank God.
1: Well, that was the way I felt like when he died. Right. I said, thank God he's out of his misery.
0: Yeah.
1: You know, because that was the best thing at 69. How much longer can a person, you know, exist?
0: Live on the street.
1: Right.
2: Yeah.
0: Have mental illness, not have his family,
1: And I felt compassion and I just said, I'm just really glad that, you know, he didn't live into his 90s like this.
0: Yeah.
2: Right.
1: You know?
0: Yeah.
2: It's got to be a sense of, you know, a relief too, that you almost feel like, you know, when you look back and being like, you know, when you said that guilty, there's a little bit of guilt. It's almost like you can finally take a breath. And then you feel bad for feeling that way.
0: Yeah.

0: And the truth of the matter is, you can't. Like, I actually was just talking to somebody on the way over here. We have to constantly remind of ourselves of what we're picking up and have to say, that's not mine.
1: Yes.
2: Right.
0: I can't feel bad. Like, I feel bad. My heart has compassion for you.
1: Yeah.
0: But I can't carry it.
2: You can't own it.
0: I can't carry it. Like, you know, that's... It's not mine to carry.
1: Yeah. And I never had that.
0: It's not mine. Yeah.
1: I never had that. I didn't have that till adulthood. And even sometimes now I don't have that.
0: Well, but as a kid growing up, and like when you said even like 18 or 19, you still have this expectation or you still have this desire for them to be the person that they made obligations to.
1: Mm-hmm.
0: Being a mom,
1: mm-hmm.
0: you know, it's not wrong, or to being a wife or being a partner. And we're always, we always have this expectation. I think that's human nature, mm-hmm. is like, man, I really just need you to be a mom.
1: Mm-hmm.
0: I need you to be something for me. I need you, you know, your husband needs you to be
1: a wife. Yeah.
0: You know, your parents need you to be an adult. Like, you mm-hmm. can't, you're caretaking everybody's just caretaking constantly for this individual, for mm-hmm. their emotions. And it's like they have no concept or reality of, they have an expectation of you, but it doesn't go the other way.
1: Mm-hmm.
0: And I just think that's tough. Like, it's hard letting go. And I'm like, you know, I know you shouldn't have an expectation, but that's human nature. Like, we're in a family. You do have an expectation of your partner, your children, your spouse, your parent.
1: Mm. So you know how they say we pick up our spouse based on wounds we haven't quite fixed.
2: Right.
1: Did you find that? Because like you talk about, there was one section, and I'm not going to get the wording right, but you're like, oh, my picker's kind of off. I keep
2: right.
1: Did you find that you were trying to pick your dad again, or pick a family member again, or why do you think the relationships were tough for you? Was it a trust issue at the beginning?
2: No, not a trust issue as much as just from where I came from, my expectations were kind of low.
1: Mm-hmm.
2: Like, I didn't have good role modeling with, you know, my parents didn't have a good marriage, obviously. So I think I just kind of looked at the bad boys.
1: Mm.
2: Maybe subconsciously, who knows?
1: I'll fix this one.
2: Yeah.
1: This one, we'll get it right. We'll get it right with this guy.
0: Well, I think, but the thing is, like, even so, my kids are in their early 20s, and I keep thinking, you know, all through high school, I encourage them to date, like, go step out, find out what you actually do like.
2: Yeah.
0: Because it's hard to know, like, you see attributes or you think that you like something, or you feel like sometimes you don't even know why you're attracted to this person, whether it's an energy or something, but dating should be about figuring out.
1: An exploration.
0: What you do and what you don't like.
2: Sure.
0: And I mean, I made poor choices because I felt like, I don't know. I think I was searching to feel something. I wanted to feel valued.
1: Mm-hmm.
0: I wanted somebody to.
2: Yeah.
0: I wanted somebody to see my value.
2: Yeah, that's definitely, I think we all want that, right? We all want to be heard and seen and valued. And you know, to your question about, well, is it to heal a wound of a parent that was, you know, not present? I think so, maybe.
1: Mm-hmm.
2: But at the same time, too, when you don't see good role modeling of what a good relationship looks like, you don't really, what do you have to go by?
1: Right.
0: You're flying in the dark.
2: Yeah, exactly.
1: Or the opposite could be like, I found that I always thought the adults were doing it wrong. Young age.
2: Yeah.
1: I knew everybody was lying, but that also everyone knew the truth.
2: Mm-hmm.
1: So it felt like the lying was so performative and so stupid, because it's like, we're all agreeing to the lie while we all know.
0: Right.
1: But we're all like, young mind, it was like constantly being blown.
2: Yeah.
1: So I always used to think, these parents are doing it. All these adults are doing adulting wrong. I can't wait to be an adult, and I'm going to adult right. All of these people have this wrong. Like, they're free to do all of these different things, and they're doing these horrible things. But I do think now, when I look back, we talked about forgiveness. The way I really can forgive my parents is, like, they had Mensa IQ.
2: Oh, wow.
1: Without any kind of Mensa intelligent stimulation, right? So they're in crappy jobs. They don't like doing crappy things. And at some point, I feel like if you're too smart, life is just unbearable because you know too much. Mm-hmm. And I always think, well, I'm dumb enough that I can be okay with life. I can be a little happy because I'm not too smart for this stuff. I can find wonder and awe and magic and things that they were probably like, oh yeah, that's just the prism of light through the rainbow. It's not that great.
0: Or maybe that you're too smart that you know, but yet you don't take action to make it any better.
1: Yes.
0: I think that's what makes someone miserable.
1: Yeah. But I
0: think there's a lot of things that make people miserable.
1: But over time we found out, like, you know, when there's a piece of information that when it comes down, you go, I can't believe it, but of course.
2: Right.
1: That makes so much sense.
0: Oh, my God, that makes sense.
1: So we had that kind of over the last 5 years, and it was like, oh, and that was the first time. So my mother passed away just shy of 20 years ago, probably 15 years ago, 14 years ago. And I had not had the impetus from 19 to whatever that age is, like, two times I had the impetus to call, and I did. And I was like, well, that was a disaster. Thanks for slapping my nose for that. Like, but after she passed away, I had no impetus to like, oh, I wish I could reach out to my mother. Mm-hmm. She was never that like for me. So when this happened, I remember like, oh, I wish I could call my mother and tell her she was right. I've never had that in my entire life.
2: Right.
1: It's calling my mother and telling her she was right.
2: Oh, well.
1: But it's like the beginning of like with new information or with, I think like when we talk about problems being onions and you're getting down and getting down, I think in life we circle the same thing over and over, but hopefully we have a different experience that we can come to it we can see it a different way through different times.
0: Well, I think with your case, like I think that it finally gave you insight into why some of her struggles.
1: Right.
0: Like it gave her like it just because when you're flying in the dark and you don't have any knowledge or any basis, like you have no understanding of like where they're coming from. And then you received a piece of information. You're like, wow, that makes sense. And you actually have the ability to have compassion.
1: Yes.
0: And I'm like, I watched you and we were walking in Florida at night doing this, having this conversation. And it's part of you. It's part of healing.
1: Yeah.
0: It's part of actually being able to get.
1: It's like that one piece of the puzzle that you didn't know it was whatever until that piece went in and you're like, now the whole scene makes sense.
2: Right.
1: You
2: have like an epiphany and something that seems so obvious maybe to someone else, but it took you a while to get it, you know?
1: Yeah. Well, it was because my major problem I had as a child was the lying.
2: Mm-hmm.
1: That's what she had. She just didn't know that that's what she had. Mm-hmm. Because the lie was so embedded. Mm-hmm. Where I could see, like for me, watching someone with addiction while everyone pretends that she doesn't have addiction,
2: mm-hmm.
1: while also living with her addiction, is like, what are you doing lying? Mm-hmm. And it's like, well, we don't want people to know. This is about everyone knows.
0: Right.
2: Of course they're
0: like, hiding it.
1: What are you talking about? Nobody knows. So this is how the
0: everybody
1: lying
0: sees that tattoo on your forehead, man. There's no way around it.
1: So this is the perfect example. So my mother's gone, right? She had a business with my grandmother. My grandmother would tell people that, like, so she had her own client base. And so they would just constantly be missing my mother. Oh, she was here. She's here. She's here. She's here. And so you start lying to family. You start disengaging from family because you don't want people to know because you're embarrassed and that whole thing.
2: Yeah.
1: So they're lying. And like, I'm going to a funeral and people are making sure to grab me before the funeral and be like, hey, remember, no one knows your mother's gone. So where am I saying my mother's at this funeral? Like, I'm like, right. I'm not going in.
2: Yeah,
1: I'm not lying. Like, what do we do? Like, she's been gone for 4 years. What are we lying about? Like, how do we keep pretending she's right? So this is like the lying I'm talking about in my family that used to drive me.
2: Yeah.
1: Like, I can't be around you people anymore.
0: Yeah.
1: So there's one time where someone sees my grandmother and they want her to know that they know she's lying. So what they do is pretend to see my mother down the street. Oh, my God, I saw your mother at CVS. I saw Priscilla at CVS. Oh, my God. Doesn't she look good? So they're both lying to each other. And I'm like, who's living this life?
2: Wow.
1: Like, that was my world.
2: Yeah.
1: And that's why when I separated from them and people used to be like, but they're your family and oh my God, they must they love you. And like, it's like, I can't survive in that world.
2: Yeah.
1: Like, this is self-preservation, pulling myself out of that was self-preservation. And it sounded like, reading your story, that your family was your preservation.
2: Yeah, I mean, we all leaned on each other, right? Yeah. I'm lucky. I'm the baby of the family.
1: Yeah.
2: I had seven older siblings that were parenting me.
1: Yeah.
2: And looking out for me. And we all looked out for each other, obviously. But the older ones, you know, on down the line, when you have that many older siblings, like, you know, you said you're a single child.
1: Mm-hmm.
2: But when you have a lot of siblings, everybody is like, oh, where's Mary? Where's Tommy? You know, and yeah. looking out for each other.
1: So you didn't have the aloneness that addiction gives.
2: Never. And yeah. I have one sister who's 5 years older. So I had, what I like to always say is, I had a second mother. So because I'm 5 years younger than her, she was always, you know, making sure I was staying on track and doing what I was supposed to. Even when my mother, you know, whether she could or couldn't pay attention because there was so much chaos going on, my sister actually, she's the reason why I looked to what was normal. Mm-hmm. And she looked in, you know, like she hung out with friends that actually had normal parents.
1: Mm-hmm.
2: So she got good examples of what normal parents acted like. And she passed that normal kind of behavior onto me and taught me how to act in the community, where if I hadn't had that, I don't know if I would have picked it up just from school, like teachers and, you know, so I had her to model, you know, this is appropriate, this isn't. Make sure you say thank you, you know, things like basics, you know.
1: Yeah. And one of the things I say, like when I thought the adults were doing it wrong and I was going to do the opposite, I lived the first X period of my adulthood as, if this is what my parents would do, I'm doing the opposite.
2: Yeah.
1: As I did a guide.
3: Too. I did that.
1: Yeah. So instead of some people following the footsteps, you know, like an alcoholic parent could have an alcoholic child. And I was like, saw that, doesn't look fun.
3: Right.
1: You know, well, my mother didn't have an alcohol problem. She had a drug problem, which was...
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5: USA Radio News. I'm John Summers. President Trump says he spoke with Hezbollah through intermediaries, as well as with Israeli Prime Minister Benjamin Netanyahu. The president made a post on Truth Social Monday announcing there will be no troops going to Beirut, and any troops that are on their way have already been turned back. His post also added, through highly placed representatives, he had a very good call with Hezbollah, and they agreed all shooting will stop. The federal government's out with new Medicaid work requirement guidance for states.
6: It's a set of rules that will have an impact on the health care of millions of Americans while giving state governments some idea of how to implement changes to the safety net program. Centers for Medicare and Medicaid Services Administrator Dr. Mehmet Oz will be giving an update on the new rules at a White House briefing on Tuesday. I'm Mark Mayfield.
5: The investigation continues in the missing Nancy Guthrie case in Tucson.
7: A forensic expert speaking publicly says the case may involve a targeted crime, possibly driven by the assumption about the family's wealth, though investigators have not confirmed a motive. Officials say no verified ransom demand has been received, and the investigation remains active. Ron Warner, USA Radio News.
5: A Delta pilot's identified as one of the two people killed in a Dawson County, Georgia helicopter crash.
8: The father of Dave Fiji spoke with Atlanta News First, revealing that his son was a Delta pilot who was leaving his own wedding reception.
9: God has granted us a perfect wedding, and within a few hours, everything changed into tragedy.
8: George Fiji says his new daughter-in-law, Jessny, was knocked unconscious and woke to Dave's dead body.
9: Body was completely cold, so she's herself a nurse, so she knew he was gone.
8: The pilot of the helicopter was also killed. Jessny Fiji remains hospitalized but is expected to recover. I'm Scott Kimbler.
5: From America's News Network, USA Radio News.
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13: NBA Finals are set to get underway on Wednesday night in San Antonio when the Spurs play host to the New York Knicks. The first two of the series are in San Antonio. The Boston Red Sox were winners yesterday in Cleveland as they beat the Guardians 9-4. Boston had 12 hits in the victory as the Red Sox improved to 25-33. Boston has won back-to-back games. The Red Sox are off today and back home tomorrow as they start a series with the Baltimore Orioles. Stanley Cup Finals are set to get underway tomorrow night. Game number one of the best of seven in Raleigh, North Carolina, as the Hurricanes play host to the Vegas Golden Knights. 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
6: This is Ben Biskovich, owner of Heal Strong for Life, concierge physical therapy and personal training, here with your healthy moment. If you're over 50, your news feed is likely dominated by articles on wellness and longevity. I guess it's better than the reverse home mortgage and erectile dysfunction ads while beginning in a few years. A weak grip strength is not only associated with physical disability and frailty, but is a better predictor of dying early from all kinds of diseases, including heart disease. Recent studies have shown that grip strength to be a better indicator of heart health and risk of heart attack than blood pressure. So what's going on? Basically, grip strength is an easy, fast, inexpensive, safe way to test your overall upper body strength. We're not counting push-ups or pull-ups or testing your one rep max in the bench press or squat. Simply squeeze this $30 to $50 tool called a dynamometer as hard as you can to register the amount of pounds of force you can produce. Then we can correlate that with age and gender norms to see if you are at increased or decreased risk for premature death. That doesn't mean that squeezing a tennis ball to improve your grip strength is going to make you live longer. In fact, it'll probably just give you lateral epicondylitis. I've seen a few posts from influencers recommending holding on a chin-up bar as hanging there as long as you can. This is double stupid. Hanging from a chin-up bar is going to stretch out your shoulder ligaments and pinch your rotator cuff, leading to instability and pain. However, if you have the strength to pull yourself up at least 10% to engage your biceps, posterior deltoid, shoulder blades, and back muscles, that makes all the difference. It takes the stress off your ligaments and rotator cuff and puts it where you want it, on your muscles. 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It's simple. 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Not only will this help your grip strength, but it'll provide a much more beneficial workout for systemic release of growth hormones, IG factors, and testosterone. 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
11: Welcome to Nashua Matters with John Sullivan. Wide-ranging discussions on political matters, economic matters, social matters, all with the Nashua perspective. For the next hour, John brings you in depth to all that matters to Nashua. And now, your host, John Sullivan.
12: Howdy, Nashua. Happy Monday. And welcome to another edition, another episode of Nashua Matters here on WSMN. And there are a few different ways that you can listen to us. 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And then also maybe you're at home, or maybe you can even get this on your phone. I've done this on my phone as well, WSMN.live. So they've done a great job on the website. And you can listen live to the show. Or, you know, you can actually, I was talking to a local business owner on Friday night, and he had told me that he had heard the show, which I was flattered. That was great that, I'd like to have an audience, maybe of one. So, Brian, if you're listening, hello, would love to have you on the show to talk about, local business and how, what it's like doing business here in Nashua. I'd love to talk about that. Anyway, so I said there's a page. There's a Nashua Matters page on the WSMN.live main show. You scroll way down, and you find the Nashua Matters page, and then you can click into different archive broadcasts of this show or any show that you want to listen to here on the station. Okay, so Nashua Matters, we're going to talk about some things Nashua, three things that I want to cover today. I was away last weekend, Memorial Day. Last weekend was Memorial Day, had Monday off, and was traveling back from West Point. Listeners to the show know that I have or had a son at West Point. We went down there because they had graduation. They always, West Point graduates their cadets, their senior cadets, firsties, as they call them, on Memorial Day weekend each and every year. And they have done that for a long, long, long time. So we were down there for that. I have a few thoughts on Memorial Day. I have a few thoughts on West Point graduation because it is an interesting and exciting ceremony to take part of. There's a lot of tradition. There's a lot of speeches. There is there's that military piece to it, which I find fascinating. And I have, over the past, 5 years, my son was at the prep school academy. They have a prep school there. So if you have a youngster that's listening, this is just some advice for parents out there. I know that there are BG graduated yesterday, and then I know Nashua South and North are graduating in the coming weeks, days, actually. And so really not for seniors, but maybe if you have a high school junior and they're considering where they want to go to school, and maybe I have had a couple of parents talk to me about what it's like to be at a military academy, not for the faint of heart. However, both Army and Navy, and I would assume the Air Force Academy as well, have prep schools. So it is an opportunity to, you add an extra year. So instead of a 4-year academy education, you'd go the extra year. And what does that do? Well, it really preps your student, son or daughter, for what they will expect in the coming 4 years down the hill. And I will say, as a parent, I could see this happen when my son went back for what they call our day when they're freshmen or plebes. It was a heck of a lot easier than it was the year prior. I don't want to get too far afield here. So May was crazy. I had a daughter that graduated from the University of Kentucky. And just a note on youth in general, as I saw it happen, and my daughter is going to be continuing on to grad school, so she has a path, which is good. But it was interesting as her roommates came back, because what they do at Kentucky, and I know they do this because I have friends, they've graduated from UNH and other schools in the area, is they take, it wasn't, when I went to school, we just did everybody all at once. But now they take the different colleges and they spread them out during the day, which is fine. But it's interesting when they have the students come back and you see kind of the expression on their face change, where a week earlier, or a couple of days earlier, they were loving life. And they were so excited to be graduating, and then when they, I don't know at what point it happened. Maybe it happened halfway through the ceremony. Maybe it happened on the ride or the walk back to the apartment. But they realized that the world was going to be changing. And to see that happen in real time was fascinating. Just to see what that was like. So thrilled for my daughter and her roommates who passed the threshold of undergrad. Some will be entering the working world. Hopefully, I have heard statistics out there that young people, I will say between the ages of 18 and 24, the unemployment rate, I've only heard this anecdotally, or so I can't source it, but I've heard that unemployment rate is about 20%, which is really scary high. All right, so we were at West Point, and we had, so going back, jumping ahead jumping back to last weekend. So University of Kentucky was Mother's Day weekend, and then 2 weeks later was West Point. So I was thrilled that they weren't the same weekend, because that would have been drama that I didn't need in my life. So we were able to celebrate both and be present for both, which was fantastic. But West Point graduation. The speaker, as I'm sure you know, was Secretary of War Pete Hegseth. And I will say that the speech... People had asked me, classmates of my son and some of the other parents we were chatting after at some of the lunches that we went to in the ceremonies, they asked me my thoughts and, you know, being in politics and whatnot, they want my opinion on these things. So I said, you know what, 85-ish% of the speech was fine, which leaves out some that wasn't fine. So let me just talk what I liked about it. Let me start there, what I liked about it. I thought that Secretary Hegseth talked about raising your hand and taking the oath and stepping up. And I thought that part of the message was really important for those young women and men to hear. Because what they have to understand is after they graduate, it is an expectation. They have to do it. They have to do a minimum of 5 years of Army service. They're now in the Army. When they graduate, they literally change out of their cadet uniforms and into their second lieutenant commissioned officer uniforms within the span of an hour, And so they literally are changed and are different and are now active duty Army. They you are not active duty at the academy, but you are as soon as you get your diploma. So what I liked about it, he talked about that. He talked about the value of service and the value of stepping up. And if someone has to do it, they raised their hand and decided to do it. The other thing that I admired about this speech, and really what happened after the speech, was he stayed and he shook the hand and saluted every single graduating cadet. Everyone. 900, it was just under 1,000. I mean, like just under 1,000. I think it was like 998. So he stayed and did that. Now, do other speakers do that? Probably. But I just admired that. I thought every single one, handshake, salute, thank you for your service. I thought that shows respect. And I admire that. What didn't I like? Just the typical, talks about pronouns and just the... this where it just kind of made it a little bit too political for me. And I think that could have been left off to the side to make it just more of an impactful speech, because I don't think that lands with all of those cadets the same way. And he talked about diversity. And I think what's important, and I think what we need to get back to, and I think the spirit and what I like about West Point and these service academies in general, is that you have to, the beauty of it is, the way it's designed and set up, is that this academy takes students, candidates, from all over the United States, from all different backgrounds, okay? And since West Point is free in the sense where you do not write a check for tuition, you have to give back in service, and you go and you are a commissioned officer in the United States Army in this case, and you oversee enlisted women and men, and they are from different backgrounds. So what I think about what's important when I think about diversity, I don't think about race. I think about class background. I think about maybe religious background. I think about somebody from Alabama being a roommate with my son from New Hampshire and understanding what he's like and his background, regardless of what color he is. Just to better understand how people think, what people think. And that, to me, is the beauty of that academy. And I would like to see more of that throughout the U.S. And I think that would help us break down the walls of this political division that I think we have. So, yeah, I liked most of the speech, didn't like all of the speech, would have liked to have, I think there was a line, I'm going to get it wrong, but he said, you know, you don't throw your pronouns at the enemy or something like that. You know, leave that out, cut that out, put that on the editing room floor and just don't go there. I mean, I just think that's looking for clicks or whatnot. He's in a very serious job. And I think that you have to be serious and you have to be adult-like. And I thought that just went a little bit too low. But here's the thing, is what the Army also teaches these officers is you have to respect the rank. You have to respect the office of that person is in. You may or may not like the person that's in the office or in the position, but you have to respect the position. And you have to salute, you salute the rank, or you may not necessarily salute the woman or man in the rank. Does that make sense? So you have to have respect for everybody. Now, what, regardless of how you, what you think of him, he is in that job until he isn't. So in the meantime, and I feel this way about different positions in the city, regardless of how I feel about them personally, I respect the fact that they're in the role that they are in. And being a serving alderman, I have to show respect to everybody, regardless of how I feel or think about them. And it's my hope that they would never know that by talking with me or whatnot. Because I respect what they do. So that is that about West Point. I really wanted to share that because I think that's kind of a glimpse on the inside of what happens in this country that a lot of people don't get to see. You can watch the commencement on YouTube, and if you have time, great, do it. But yeah, a lot of ceremony, and after that we had a commissioning ceremony. It's called the First Salute, and my son got to pick a local classmate who he went to high school with, who continued on. He's now at West Point as well. And so he selected him as his first salute. And that was just a great honor, I think, for not only for us, but also the parents of that cadet, who will stay and continue on, hopefully, at the academy and graduate in two years. He's a rising junior, so he's got 2 years left at the academy. So good for him. On Sunday morning at West Point, I left our hotel room and I took a drive down on Post, and I went to the, I put this on my Aldermanic Facebook page. I took some pictures because I felt that being at such a place here in the United States that is all about duty and honor and sacrifice and service, I felt that I owed a bit of gratitude to a lot of men and women that decided to raise their hand and join the service. And in their case, you know, give up a lot, including their lives, for the defense of freedom. And one thing that I'll say, going back to Secretary Hegseth's speech, he did make a comment that you don't fight the enemy that's in front of you; you are defending what's behind you, which are the freedoms that we enjoy here in the U.S. And I that resonated with me. I said, And the folks that, when I, you know, the soldiers that are in that West Point Cemetery, there are a lot, and it's very old. So there are very, you know, various wars going back to the Revolutionary War. And there are young people there. There is one monument. I believe it was for the War of 1812, maybe. They had a list of, they didn't have separate grave markers. They just had one monument. And it was just they each had a little section on the monument. And that really hit home as I was looking at the names and the ages. Not one name on there was over the age of 21. 16, 18, 20, 19, young Americans. Now, you go back to life back then. I mean, obviously that was, you know, late teens, early 20s. That was probably middle age back then compared to today. But still, I can't imagine what that is. And, you know, I thought as I was walking around the grounds, just, you know, I'm in business and, you know, you always, you know, you think of, you know, return on an investment or something like that. And you think, okay, well, if I'm going to put this into something, I expect to get something out of it, right? Be that a relationship, be that a job, be that an investment. These people that are in this cemetery, not only at West Point, but all over this country, Arlington National Cemetery and other national cemeteries around the country, they raised their hand and they never even asked that question. They just said, I'm going to do it. I'm in. I'll go. I'll sign up. And they never got out of it what they put into it. And that, to me, is the essence of what Memorial Day is. As I look out the window here and I see an American flag flying here over Main Street, corner of Main and Pearl, and I see it just floating there in the wind, and I'm in awe of those people and the pride that they must have felt when they did that. Well, that went longer than I thought, because there are a couple of other things that I want to talk about today in the time that we have left, in the 30 minutes, 29 minutes that we have left. And in the run-up to the show, there was, you know, this day in history. And I thought it was appropriate that this day in history, June 1st, was the Boston Tea Party. I fact-checked myself on that, but I think that's what I heard the guy say. Today was the Boston Tea Party. No taxation without representation. That whole thing. Ooh-y. Let me tell you, that started it all, right? So I thought it appropriate today that we talk about budgets and taxes here in the city. Because we're really, I mean, we are winding down or winding up, however you want to think about it. At the end of this month, get the calendar here. Let me open my calendar on my phone. June 23rd. So the fourth Tuesday in June, the 23rd. Will be the date that we are going to vote on the fiscal year 2027 budget. And yeah, that whole thing is happening. So in case you've missed it, what has been happening in City Hall since we got the budget probably just over a month ago? There's a lot of things that I want to hit on. I'm going to talk about the increases. I'm going to talk a little bit about the specific departments, but really try to keep it big picture and how I'm just really having a hard time putting a yes vote behind it. And I'll certainly tell you why, just three main reasons why. But in general, so the budget it's a resolution and it's R26028. That is the fiscal year 2027 budget that starts 1 month from today, July 1st, right? So we have to vote on it so we can fund things and keep them going. We will not have a local government shutdown. I'm not worried about that. They are having, oh boy, Manchester is nuts. So I think from what I remember, listen, I'm trying to keep things straight in my own city and in my own job, but Manchester is crazy because they have a tax cap and they have to vote to override it. So we have a spending cap. It's different. How's it different? Big picture. Well, A tax cap limits how much you can bring in via taxes. Spending cap is how much you can spend, appropriate. The percentages are about the same, you know, as far as the formula that we use. So I don't want to spend any time on Manchester, maybe just a little bit here and there, but let's keep it focused on Nashua. Since this is Nashua Matters on WSMN, I am your host, John Sullivan, Nashua resident, serving Ward 9 alderman here in this great city, the Gate City. And you can listen to us on 1590 AM, 95.3 FM, and WSMN.live on the internet. All right, the budget, big picture. The fiscal year that we're currently in, fiscal year 2026, our operating budget, I'm just going to touch on that because that's what we raise taxes for. $361 million. The fiscal year 2027, the one that's on the table that we're talking about now, is $384 million. So that is an increase of 6.43%. The mayor had asked for going back to many, many episodes that I've been touching on over the past, probably since the show started in February, because he sent the memo out in December. He said 3%. Give me a 3% lift. Don't include wages and benefits, but just give me 3% on all the other stuff. And I don't think one department has done that. Maybe the police. Maybe. So 6.43%. That is the general fund increase over this year. So that alone, that's a big pill to swallow. It was said on the record that if right now, if things play out the way they're going to play out, the tax increase for Nashuans will be between 7 and 8% increase over this current year. So last year was 6. This year could be between 7 and 8. We'll see what happens because we can take money from different accounts and we can push it into that general fund to try to mitigate how much we need to raise via taxes. I've heard from other aldermen, they don't like to do that because then that forces you to do it in other years. Okay, whatever. Just looking to try to keep everything manageable here. I mean, it is the people's money. How about we use it for the people? Okay. So there's that 6.43% increase. Then the other appropriations that go into the budget. Okay, so total appropriations. We are over $500 million right now when you take into account your general fund, your enterprise funds. What's an enterprise fund? Enterprise fund. The textbook definition of an enterprise fund is a department that funds itself through fees, etc. So we have two of them in the city. We have solid works, solid waste, that's the dump, and wastewater, the sewage plant. How do we get revenue at the landfill? The dump sticker, $5, best deal in town. Other big one, maybe recycling, but I think that actually costs us money. That's a net negative. That's not a net positive. I think it's changing, though. I've heard plastics are becoming hot again because of the whole mess in Iran. But we, that's supposed to pay for itself. So the budget for solid waste is $14 million. They have $14 million in expenses versus $7 million in receipts. So what happens? Well, the general fund has to subsidize it. to the tune of about just under $7.5 million to make it all tie out. And that's been going up. How much has it been going up, Sullivan? All right, well, I'll tell you. Just this year, we subsidized solid waste to the point of $5.56 million. $5.5 million, let's just call it. This year, just under $7.5 million. That's an increase of, that's a 34% increase on the subsidy to solid waste. I'm going to have to rewatch that meeting to find out what's driving that. I'm thinking probably here, State Department of Environmental Services, the NHDES, is requiring us to do all of these things, which is probably adding to the expense. So I have to watch that. But that's a lot, 34% increase in the subsidy to tie out that enterprise fund that should be zero, technically. When I went to alderman school, before I took office, after I got elected the first time 5 years ago, and before I took the job, I sat down with former treasurer tax collector Dave Fredette, and he educated me on the budget, and he educated me on different things, so I knew what I was getting into, so I could understand it, and I really I give a lot of credit to him because he helped me understand the dollars and cents of what it takes to run a city. So he'd done it for a long time. And so I understand it as best I can. Am I an expert? No. But big picture, I get it. So there you go. There's that piece of it. And then you have special revenue funds. So when you think of special revenue funds, those are down 11%. So those are basically funds that are mostly in the school, but you know, you think they get funded by grants and whatnot. So that's where you are there. So it is. It's interesting because when you look at those three buckets of money, your general fund, your enterprise fund, your special revenue fund, you can find this when you go on the website and you look at the resolution R26028. Go down and there is a whole spreadsheet of the increases, and that's where I get all this information. It's spelled out okay. It's all right. But, you know, you're just moving, you're moving money around, and you can really make

the guy. He's the author of The Spending Cap that was written back in 1993. Fred, if you're listening, I believe it was 1993. So if you read the legislation of the spending cap, it's a little broad, and I do tell Mr. T-Boom this every year, not his fault, but when he was here, it was just different. It was, you know, it was a different administration, and they were fiscal conservatives, and now there aren't. So, you know, as things change, then maybe legislation should change. But how they factored it in, so that the spending cap basically is the amount that you can appropriate year over year, and there's a formula. It's called the SNLIPD, right? Last 3 year annual average. It's essentially inflation, just to boil it down. So, as you know, back during COVID, when I first started in the job, our inflation rate over the past 3 years was like 6% when you factor in the 3 year running average. Well, now it's down to 2.2%. So the way I believe the spending cap was initially written was you could only spend an additional 2.2%, if you're going to use that number, in the general fund year over year, right? So that would be, I mean, if you took, well, we can do the math, 361 million. So if you just do the, where's my calculator on my phone? I try to hide all the apps so they're not all over the place. So if you take 361 million, look at me doing math live on the air, plus 2%, that basically gives you about a $7 million up. So you're technically 2.2% on a general fund of 361 would be about 368 million. Meanwhile, we're 384 million. So how do they do that? Well, I'll tell you what they do. What they do is they take all of the dollars that I talked about. They take the general fund of 361, then they add in the enterprise funds of 50 million, and then the special revenue funds of 63 million. Okay. So that was about 475 million. Then any monies that are appropriated during the fiscal year. So if we pass a bond, if we get a grant, if we do this, we have to fund that. So that adds an additional we appropriated an additional $31 million, bringing the total up to 506 million. So instead of building a 2.2% increase off of a $361 million general fund, we're now taking 2.2% of 506 million. Okay. So that allows you to spend, instead of 7.5 million, it allows you to spend 11 million over last year. And you can put that wherever you want. You can put all 11 million if you want. Maximum appropriations allowed fiscal year 2027. Oh yeah, 517,790,086. Whoa, that's a lot of money. So what happens is we raised the general fund by $24 million. Enterprise funds went up by $10 million. But the special revenue funds went down. They went down from 63 down to 56. Went down by 11%. So it'll still show
in essence, that were under the cap by

0: $16.2 million. How about them apples? How about that math? Right? So you would think, well, we're only allowed to spend another $7.5 million. No, not so fast. Nope. We can spend an additional $11 million. And then when we factor in other accounts, we can just make that math work however we want. So it's very, but here's the thing. None of that is illegal or otherwise. It's in the charter. Okay. So everything that we do is legal. I'm not saying that we're doing anything wrong. Just get that on the record. It's all how you look at it. So what I do share with Mr. T-Boom is there was nothing specific written at the time into the resolution that the voters voted on. You know, if it said specifically that the general fund, that is the general fund, is what is governed by that 3-year inflation rate, then maybe that's where you are, but it's not. So that's how we get there. So it's really, it's confusing, right? It's very confusing, but it is, you know, that's where we're at. Just some other myths. I've got some things here because, you know, it's budget season. So you hear the myths, right? You hear things repeated inside City Hall and makes me want to pull my hair out. Ha ha. The state, here's number one. The state sets the tax rate. It's not our fault. I think I heard it just 2 weeks ago. It's the state that sets the tax rate. Well, okay, technically, if you want to say that, fine. But then if you want to do some critical thinking, you can say, well, how do they do it? Do they just pull it out of a hat? How is it that New Boston, New Hampshire has a total tax rate of $23.67 and Nashua has a $16.83 per thousand tax rate? Does the state just do a plinko ball and they just wherever the ping pong balls land, that's how we get our tax rate? So they just say, okay, here you go. No, no, no. We submit our budgets to the state, to the New Hampshire Department of Revenue. And they do all the maths and they look at our valuations and they figure out, based on your valuation in Nashua, which is $16 billion, and the tax money that you need to raise for your police, your fire, your teachers, your buildings, your solid waste department, et cetera, this is what you need to charge. Because we need to take into effect the county tax rate and then also the state education tax rate. But so for every Nashuan, you pay $16.83 per $1,000 that your property is valued at. All right. So if you just look at that $16.83, so out of that money, how much stays local? How much is local out of a state set tax rate? 14, 15. Yeah, just over $15 of that $16.83 stays local. All right, here in Nashua. $1.15 goes up to state education tax rate, and then $1.01 goes to the county, Hillsborough County. Everything else stays here. Period. The end. So while the state, well, we get the final number from the state, they don't, we set it. The other myth you hear is, well, I mean, look at Nashua's tax rate compared to other towns. I mean, you know, I'm just looking here and you can look this up online. These are 2025 municipal tax rates. online. So I mentioned Nashua, 1683. New Boston, I think I mentioned, $23.67 per thousand. Newcastle, love Newcastle, beautiful town over on the seacoast, $5.73. And you think, wow, look at, so Nashua's not, you know, you're going to look at New Boston and compare it to Nashua. Okay. Well, let's just look at valuations, first of all. If we're going to do an apples to apples comparison, New Boston, New Hampshire has a valuation of $957 million. That's their property. Okay. Compared to $16 billion in Nashua. Okay, so not quite even there. New Boston, New Hampshire, don't know if you've ever been. I'm sure they don't have the police force or the schools or the city services that we provide here in Nashua. I don't even know if they have a dump. You might have to bring it themselves. I don't know if they have trash men there or trash women in New Boston. So those are two very popular myths that you hear inside City Hall when you're trying to defend this situation. It is just a simple case at this point where we get to government and where we are and what we're paying for and the value that you're getting as a Nashua citizen. And the question that you ask, that you could ask, is compared to what I pay, am I getting a good return on what I pay? That's $16.83 per thousand here in Nashua. Is that a fair rate to charge for what you get back? That answer is 100% subjective. If I were to leave the studio in a few minutes and stop people on Main Street and ask 100 of them what you pay in property tax, is that fair? You feel that's fair? I would probably get 25 different answers. So it's subjective, right? But I think what you need to do is, we're getting to the point now where, and any good CEO will do this, they obsess over costs, right? So if they're looking to raise their share price, what's a good CEO doing? They're innovating and they're obsessing over costs. Maybe that what they're saying is we need to cut the fat but leave the muscle, right? How are they allocating capital? It's another thing a good CEO does. Allocates capital, obsesses over costs, looks at the organization, hires good directors, managers, leaders to make sure that they're carrying through on the charge of that CEO. To make sure that that business is run efficiently and effectively. So maybe that's what we need to do here. And I don't see that happening, but all right, we just have maybe 3 minutes left. I want to touch on a few city happenings that are going on this week. Tomorrow night, another budget meeting, and they're going to be discussing economic development, and they're going to add a new position here in the city, the Office of Strategic Communications. Not really sure that's one we want, but that discussion will be tomorrow night. And you can either go live if you want, 7 o'clock in the auditorium. You can watch it live on TV16, or you can watch it the next day on YouTube to really dig in and see how the questions are being asked and what's happening, if this is worthy. That's tomorrow night, 7 o'clock. Wednesday night, 7 o'clock, finance. 7 o'clock is the finance. So just, again, the finance, so the budget puts money in the account. Finance writes the check or has us run the credit card or sends a Venmo, whatever. However you want to look at it, we pay the bills, right? And then Thursday, this one's a hot topic, especially in Ward 9. It is the Harriman study. That's Harriman is an architectural firm hired by the school board, school department, to do a facilities study of all the school buildings, elementary, middle, and high school, how full they are, how up to date they are, what types of changes need to be made, et cetera, et cetera. So that is coming up on Thursday night. And right now, there is no public comment. I'm advocating for public comment, so hopefully there will be. There are no votes taken. It's just a listen Q&A session. So that's happening. So kind of a busy week. Again, tomorrow, 7 o'clock, budgets. Wednesday, finance. Thursday, the Harriman School Study. All three start at 7. All three you can watch live on TV 16 or the next day on YouTube. 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
2: USA Radio News, I'm Anthony Lucero. President Trump says talks with Iran are continuing, while Iran state media says Tehran has suspended negotiations. Reports also say Iran threatened to close the Strait of Hormuz over tensions tied to Lebanon. New Jersey Senator Cory Booker says Congress is failing at its constitutional oversight role as he criticizes Republican support for President Trump, pointing to spending disputes and what he calls unchecked executive power, while predicting growing bipartisan pushback in Washington.
3: We have the power to check him and we're not using it.
2: Booker appeared on ABC's This Week. Health officials say the death toll is rising from an Ebola outbreak.
4: The most recent area of affliction in the Democratic Republic of the Congo and Uganda. That's according to the World Health Organization, which says 43 deaths across both countries have occurred. Nearly 350 people are suspected to have died from the virus. The WHO confirmed the latest strain of Ebola is a severe and often deadly form of the disease. John Summers, USA Radio News.
2: We hear a lot about the El Nino forming in the Pacific on both radio and television, but what exactly is an El Nino?
5: El Nino is a climate pattern that happens when waters in the central and eastern Pacific Ocean become warmer than average. That extra warmth shifts the jet stream, which changes the weather patterns around the world. For the United States, El Nino often brings wetter conditions to the south and parts of California, while the northern states can end up milder and less snowy. It doesn't cause every storm or dry spell, but it tilts the odds towards certain types of weather. Think of it as the Pacific giving the atmosphere a gentle push in a different direction. I'm meteorologist Jim Rinaldi.
2: Wall Street closed higher.
6: At the closing bell, the Dow Jones Industrial Average rose 46 points, the S&P 500 added 19 points, and the NASDAQ gained 114 points. I'm Sarah Lee Kessler.
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8: Last year's NASCAR Craftsman Truck Series champion Corey Heim will be moving into the Cup Series for the 2027 season, driving for 2311 Racing in the team's number 35 car. Heim is spending this season running part-time in both the NASCAR Cup Series for 2311 Racing in a fourth car, while also competing in the NASCAR Craftsman Truck Series on a part-time basis, where he has won two of his four starts with Tricon Garage. Heim says that while not at the track every weekend, he is staying busy preparing for next year.
12: Probably in the seat more than people realize. You know, I've been fortunate to be able to do some wheel force testing with Toyota this year. So I've got, I think, six of those tests on top of some truck racing and some late model racing. But it just keeps me in the seat and keeps me prepared.
8: I'm Kyle Ricking. This is NASCAR Hot Pass on the Motor Racing Network.
13: Mark James with a recap of the Chevrolet Detroit Grand Prix presented by Lear. And your season points leader, Alex Palou, with a focus back on the championship, picked up right where he left off with a dominant performance on the day. He's now led over 2,000 laps in his rather brief NTT IndyCar Series career. He picks up a win at the Chevrolet Detroit Grand Prix presented by Lear. Kyle Kirkwood finishes second, and Graham Rahal completes the podium.
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21: This WSMN's Life for Today for June 2nd. Happening on this day in 1842, Red Sox star Ted Williams enlists in the Navy. And in 1997, Timothy McVeigh is found guilty of the Oklahoma City bombing. Born on this day in 1904, Johnny Weissmuller. 1972, Let's Make a Deal host Wayne Brady. Dying on this day in 1941, Lou Gehrig at 37. And in 2008, Bo Diddley. He was 79. And finally, on this day, in 1962, Ray Charles hits number one with I Can't Stop Loving You. And that's WSBN's Life for Today for June 2nd. I'm Phil Kincaid.
0: I made up my mind to live in memory.
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24: Good morning, Nashua. And good morning, New Hampshire. Good morning, New England. Good morning, you know. Everywhere, because, you know, you can stream this live. Might be a little bit of a delay, but live. 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You'd be able to watch me live, mess the morning shows up. Every Tuesday morning. I am your host. 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And every week, well, every day, I help everybody cut through what I like to call the Medicare maze of insurance. So every Tuesday morning, I come on here and try to debunk and give you some type of knowledge on what is going on with Medicare and make sense of all the stuff that you get in the mail and all the things you hear. I come on here every Tuesday and, you know, hopefully clear it up. Hopefully clear most of it up. And but if you ever need any clarification or any assistance, you always can help. Always can get my help. If you, well, you know, you come knock on the door downstairs as long as I'm here, leaving, rather, sorry, at 8 a.m. I'll see you. Or you can give me a call at 603-461-5550. That's 603-461-5550. Or contact me on my Facebook page or my website. Or look, there's lots of ways to get in touch with me because there is no excuse to be able to get the help that you need. All right. So look, whether you're turning 65 or you know someone or you have a parent or a neighbor that needs navigation, I am here to help. That is what I do every day. It's not a 2 month, 3 month, a year job. This is me. It's my agency, and I take what I do seriously, and I get a lot of pleasure helping people with this craziness called Medicare and the maze of stuff that goes on with it. So, well, that's my long, drawn-out introduction today. And, you know, I hopefully we have a special guest coming on today, probably right around 7:30, if she's able to navigate the door. We'll see what happens. But we have somebody coming in from Nashua Senior Center, Activity Center, right down the street from us. And, well, you know, it's one of the reasons why I got involved here, and I'm sitting right here in this seat. That senior center is the reason why. So first and foremost, I want to start with a fraud alert. And the last couple of weeks, I haven't gone over any type of fraud alerts. But, you know, and truthfully, because a lot of the frauds don't, fraud alerts, scams, whatever you want to call it, don't change much as far as the rules on how to handle them, right? But what does change is they just change up the scam or change up the sense of urgency with people to try and see if it sticks because, you know, after whatever time it runs, they decide to roll out a new one. And they usually hit the biggest topics of the day, of whatever's going on. But the ones that are tried and true and happen all the time are, you know, you get a phone call and it says, congratulations. Congratulations. You now qualify for additional Medicare benefits. And I'll tell you what, I get these always as well. I told you, I opt into these things so I get all these scams so I can hear them. And, you know, it's just, it's relentless. No matter how many times I mess with these people, they still call me. Because their call tree just happens to cycle through my number again. So congratulations, you now qualify for additional Medicare benefits. Or they tell you that Medicare is issuing the new card. I haven't heard that one in a little while, but that still happens. Or, you know, they may say that they need to verify, you know, your Medicare number. So right then and there, all of those things are like, yeah, no, that's not happening. That's not true. So Medicare is not going to call you out of the blue, okay? And they're not going to be asking you, first of all, for your Medicare number, Social Security number, banking information, or credit cards. And guess what? They do not need Apple cards or whatever card they have you go in and get, gift card. Medicare does not need it. So they're doing okay. They don't need a gift card from you to take care of a problem. So the goal, obviously, of these callers are often to collect your personal information so they can use for fraud or identity theft or I guess insurance as well. So whatever they could do, they will do with this information and make your life miserable. So anything like that, just hang up, okay? And the other one that is I need to go over because this one actually happened recently is the grandparent scam. And this one is just really makes me angrier than most because it's the grandparent scam and they prey on everyone's emotions, okay, grandparents' emotions. So a senior will get a phone call and the caller is going to say, Grandma, Grandpa, it's me. And it sounds just like them because they use an AI voice person, impersonator, right, that sounds just like them. And the senior guesses the grandchild's, you know, the grandchild's name. The scammer immediately goes with it, okay? Then comes the story. I was in an accident. I'm in jail. I need money. Please, please Don't tell mom and dad. This scammer creates what I always talk about is panic and urgency. Because they don't want you to stop and think about what to do and to verify the story. So they want you to act and go, oh my goodness, let me take care of this right away there, sweetie. They rip out their credit card or their banking account number and happily give it away to save their grandchild or daughter or son or whatever they will try to do. And if you get one of these calls, hang up and call back your grandchild or call your child or call whoever it is, okay, to verify the story before you send a penny and before you give out any information, because you just need to remember the three rules. Slow down, verify. Never give information or money to someone that contacted you first over the phone. And I think I'm just too loud. Let me see. Okay. Well, maybe. I don't know. Just never do it. Just hang up. You know what? If it's true, your grandson or granddaughter, you know, they can spend the few hours in jail until it's verified. because, look, scammers just want to create urgency and panic and disorient somebody into just, like, handing stuff over without thinking properly. And then you hang up the phone and you start replaying it in your mind, and it's like, oh my God, what did I do? What did I do? And where do I go now? So just don't do it, okay? Now, before our guest arrives today, I want to go over something that causes, once again, a lot of confusion. And honestly, people immediately assume that they have something that they don't, or somebody did something. And rightly so, because there's so many things going on that anything and everything can happen, right? So what I wanted to go over today is ACO plans, okay? Because I can't tell you, it's something that, you know what? I have one. And I don't think of it as an ACO, but it really is, okay? And what they are, all right? And it's not, all right? What happens, you know, I get this phone call, okay? Or they come in the office or whatever, and they say, Perry, I got this letter. My doctor's part of an ACO, right? And almost immediately, the next question is, did you switch my thing, my insurance? Do I have I don't have Medicare anymore? What's going on? This is going to start costing me money. And well, that's why I'm talking about it today, because many people hear the term ACO and they immediately think they have a Medicare Advantage plan. They think someone changed their insurance, or they lost their Medicare supplement, or they're going to be getting a new insurance card. So what are they going to be doing? And most of the time, that's not true. Okay, I say all of the time it's not true, but you can't, because something weird happened to someone, and it is true possibly, but for most of the time, it's not true. So assume it's not true. So today we're going to clear up the confusion once and for all, and we're going to have to start with the basics. So an ACO, what is it? What does it stand for? And it actually stands for Accountable Care Organization. And that sounds like a government issued problem. okay? And it's a government terms that it sounds like that nobody's going to understand, all right? And you know what? When I first heard the term, I remember thinking, this, oh, great. You know, another hands in something that I don't want them in. But it is, it's not, okay? It sounds complicated, but it's not. What it sounds like. It's not a giant government program, all right? It is a concept, though, that's actually, it's really pretty simple. And an ACO, basically, no, not basically, an ACO is a group of healthcare providers, all right, who agree to work together. So that's it. Doctors, hospitals, specialists, labs, healthcare systems, they all agree to communicate better and coordinate a patient's care. So they all work together as a team. All right. And, yeah, exactly. Think of it as a healthcare team, because instead of, you know what, instead of every doctor operating on their own, they're trying to work together more effectively, all right? And so before I want to go any further, you need to understand, and I need to make it crystal clear, is that an ACO is not a Medicare Advantage plan, okay? An ACO is not a Medicare Advantage plan. And that's really the biggest takeaway that you need to take from this. Biggest takeaway you need to take from this. Yeah. Okay. Because let's face it, people hear the letters ACO and immediately assume somebody switched their insurance. When you get a letter in the mail and says you're now part of an ACO, that's like, what is going on? Why is my world getting turned upside down? I never asked for this. And you know, healthcare is extremely important, and for everybody, and seniors, when somebody messes with their healthcare, we've got a serious issue. And don't panic, okay? I say that a lot on this show, but don't panic, because it is not anything. Nobody messed with anything, all right? Usually what's happened is an ACO, like I said, is not an insurance. It's not a Medicare supplement plan. It's not a drug plan. It's not a Medicare Advantage plan. It's not replacing Medicare, all right? It's simply a care-coordinated program. That is all it is, all right? Now, I want to talk about how this confusion starts, right? And this is exactly how it starts. You receive a letter from your doctor's office. All right. And it says, Dr. So-and-so or our practice is in an accountable care organization. And immediately the panic button has started. Right. They think somebody enrolled me in something and they lost their supplement, if that's what they had, or they're getting a new, like I said, they're going to get a new insurance card, or I didn't ask for a Medicare Advantage plan. Why do I have it? And oh my God. And again, the answer is most of the time, usually no. Nothing has changed, okay, about your insurance. Your doctor simply joined a program, to coordinate care for you. They did not change your insurance, okay? But the big difference is you still have original Medicare. You still have your red, white, and blue card if you go to the doctor and you have original Medicare. That's the card you use. You still use your supplement card if that's the one, if you have a Medicare supplement plan. And you still have your drug plan, because none of that stuff would touch your drug plan. If you still have Medicare and nothing's changed, then all it's meaning is, like I said, that the doctors joined a care coordinated program, all right? And it makes a lot of sense for the doctors, and it makes a lot of sense for Medicare, and it certainly makes a lot of sense for you to be in one of these. It's not a bad thing. All right. So, you know, in the past, right, and 20 years ago, you might see your primary care doctor, and he might send you to a specialist, and before that, you might have to go do a test or two or whatever it is. And then the specialist, you go and see the specialist and he orders tests and they ask you what's going on. And you say the same stuff over and over again. And you go through your old Medicare list and your medication list. And then the hospital orders more tests. Another specialist gets involved. Physical therapy gets involved. Maybe you end up at home with home care, and home care health gets involved. And before long, there's 6, 7, oh my goodness, different providers are involved in your care, right? So that's a problem, all right? Sometimes nobody, well, it's not sometimes nobody, but majority of the time, nobody was talking to each other, and nobody knew exactly what the other doctor said. Okay, you know, oh, my records are going to get sent over. Or when you go to the doctor office, how many times in the past did you hear, your records didn't come in time, or I your records are not here, or whatever, right? That's what's going on if you don't have a ACO type of care in with your doctors in your hospitals. So who is relaying all these messages to these doctors and hospitals? The patient. You became the messenger, and if you did it wrong, or you gave some more wrong information, or you misinterpreted something or explained something the wrong way, it's possible you could be wasting a lot of time with a doctor or a specialist that's looking with the understanding that they're supposed to be doing something, and it just doesn't turn out quite the way you want it to or expected it to or needed to. I'd like to believe that eventually you get the care that you needed, but, you know, I'm sure there's quite a few horror stories out there. Well, you know what? I'm sure. I know that there's horror stories out there for one reason or another. But this reason, you know, this is actually a good system that was developed for everyone to be able to have a group of doctors and hospitals working together. So there is no communication lost. And they're not depending on you to give them the correct information and your medication list for the thousandth time. You're not going to have to be explaining your medications over and over. You will not have to try to remember what doctor told another doctor. It's because, and then it gets into a contest of who has the strongest will convince the other person, because, you know, you heard it one way and the doctor is interpreting it another. And your care takes much longer to get to your diagnosis or your correction. So, like I said, I would like to believe that you get your care in the past properly, but it could take 2-3 times longer. So Medicare actually looked at this and said there has to be a better way. So the idea behind an ACO was simple, right? It was to improve the communication, improve the coordinated efforts, reduce mistakes. And this is another big one, reduce duplicate services. And, you know, catch the problems earlier. Catch the problems earlier, because, like I said, I'd like to believe that you would be getting care that you need But with this coordinated care, the idea was to reduce the mistakes, reduce duplicate services, and obviously catch the problem earlier. And the end result of that is it keeps people healthier. So that's just the main goal of doing this. And let's face it, that's great, right? Who else, what other reason would there be for Medicare and hospitals and doctors to make sure that they had a better system? What else could it be except your health and your well-being? You, right? What else could it be? Well, I'm going to tell you what else it could be. And it always comes down to it's the money side, because that is the other issue, or that is the another reason why Medicare wanted to streamline this and make things better. Because let's face it, if there's a lot of overtesting and lost time and double appointments and an extra specialist and an extra visit and an extra test, that all amounts to Medicare paying more money. So it comes down to money, right? And, you know, suppose, let's say, Medicare looks at a group of patients and determines, you know, historically, they're going to cost, you know, $10,000 per year, right? And that includes everything, right? Hospitals, testings, treatments, diagnoses, everything. So now they have a group of providers, a group of doctors and hospitals and therapists, and they are looking at the plan, and they're like, well, we are going to be able to save, instead of spending $10,000, we're going to be able to save some money, and we're going to spend, we'll be able to do this whole thing of all of these people that come in on an average from $10,000, we'll be able to do this for $8,500. Well, that sounds pretty good over thousands and thousands of people because they're catching it earlier. Hey, they're not looking to save money cutting your care, okay? They're not saying, we're not going to do this test. We're not going to do this blood work, okay? The idea is coordinated care. Better system, better for you, better for them, because it's going to save them money. How they're going to do that is they're cutting down on what they need to do in repetition. Okay, so don't misunderstand me when I say, you know, they're going to save money cutting the cost of it, because it's not cutting the care of it. But let's face it, the main issue, if they're spending thousands and thousands and extra dollars, they're looking for a way to streamline that. So they're going to catch it sooner, hopefully, and they're going to create a or reduce the possibility of hospital readmissions. So maybe, you know, and maybe, just maybe, you won't have to repeat your medication list over, and you won't get, you know, five medications for the same thing. So that's the idea. You know, that's why they do it. And like I said, I'm in a ACO, and you're probably in one, and you don't even realize it, because if you go to the doctor and they go see, I'm going to make your appointment with the specialist upstairs in the office, and you're going to go downstairs for the blood work, and you're going to go over here for this, and you're going to, you know, one-stop shopping, right? Everybody, even if you have to go to another place, it's always under one type of thing, one type of care coordination. So that's it. That's what an ACO plan is. Now, I see some movement out in the office there. So I don't know. I don't know. I'm going to take a look and see if my special guest is here. Oh, I see them getting up. Yep. Oh, my goodness. You know, usually I hear her from, like, you know, the second floor coming down. But so, yes, we're going to have Kathy from the senior center come in and take this chair right here. She's joining me today. You know, actually, you know, I guess we can say this. This is like my first real official guest. I've had plenty of guests, but, you know, this is like I feel honored to have Kathy with us today. Because I want to put your headphones on. Right, this one here. Which one did you get? Did you get this one? This one. Okay. All right. I think we're all set. Say hello.
2: Hello.
24: Oh, see, it's working. All right. Well, thanks for coming in. You were able to navigate the door button.
2: Yes, I was.
24: Fantastic. Fantastic. And like I said, this is Kathy from the Nashua Senior Center, Nashua Senior Activity Center. And she handles all of the awesome activities that go on. And, you know, this is a different type of dynamic. You know, usually I'm sitting in the area and the elevator opens or the hallway, she comes down the hallway, and I usually can hear Kathy.
2: I'm not very quiet. I have a very loud voice.
24: Move the, see, I didn't think you'd even need a mic, but, you know, you need one.
2: I'm shy on radio.
24: Well, that's all right. That's all right. No one's, thousands and thousands, millions of people are listening. There's probably five. And we probably know them all, but yes. We'll see what happens. But anyway, thanks for coming in and filling some time with me because I'm hoping that I'm able to start having some guests every week. I'm going to actively look for some guests to come on to shed light on some important topics in the senior community and what's going on always. And working at the senior center, I mean, you've been there for
2: 25 years.
24: Yeah, just a little while.
2: Yeah.
24: You know, a little longer than, you know, I say I work at the senior center, but I don't, you know, but I've been there for 3 years, and I'm there usually every Tuesday. Helping with assisting any of the members that come through with any type of healthcare issues if they need anything. But Kathy here, the things that you the activities there. Well, you know what? Why don't you tell me or go over some of the things that you have there because it's really incredible the stuff that you have.
2: Well, we have and we have something for everybody. We have things for people that have low mobility, but also people that have high mobility. We serve 50 seniors 50 and up during the day. At night, we have a couple of night programs that's open to 18 and over. So we have things like Pilates. We have mat yoga. We have chair yoga. Same with the Pilates mat or chair. So there's a selection. We line dance on Tuesdays, as you know, when you come in, we are buzzing and cardio drumming, which so they're doing exercise at the same time. So I challenge anyone that would like to come down and check it out. The line dance and the cardio drumming are drop-ins, so you get to try it and see if you like it. See, but we have coming up our annual barbecue, as you know, because you're one of our sponsors.
24: Yep.
2: That's coming up June 18th. It's on Thursday, June 18th, and it goes from 9:30 to 2:30. And it's a great day because, as you know, the sponsors set up in one room, and they have little tchotchkes that they give out, and a lot of them have door prizes that you can, fill in like little sheets of paper, and there's a drawing later. So some really good stuff and good information. Then we go and they have donuts and coffee and music upstairs. They come down in the afternoon and have a great barbecue chicken dinner.
24: Yeah.
2: And dessert.
24: So, last year when you did this, you do it all the time, but is it a special chef that comes in that does things or is it?
2: It's different each year. Sometimes we have people like Milano's this year is going to be cooking our chicken for us. And then we have other different, sometimes we have chefs with a potato salad.
24: Right, that's what I remember,
2: This year we have, from a different service, we have the potato salad. But we also have, I'm trying to think. We have a sponsor for our ice cream.
24: Uh-huh.
2: Yeah, so the Big Fat Boys ice cream. So it's Homestead by Homestead. They will provide that for us. And then we also have our entertainment, main entertainment in the afternoon. And so the Yucca Stir with Mike

0: And I said, you know, big deal this year is going to be, you know, 250th anniversary, you know. And he's like, yeah, I can do that. You know, and I said, I remember back when we did this, you know, 1976 one. And he's like, well, you know, it sounds like ancient times.
1: Yeah.
0: And it does sound like ancient times when I think, oh, yeah, I'm back to another celebration of the 4th of July and another big celebration, 200 years and now 250. Yeah, but
1: wow.
0: Yeah, that's what it seems weird, doesn't it?
1: It does.
0: But yeah, I can't even talk about, you know, that how old I feel. But so the, like you said, I'm there on Tuesdays, and when I get there, they're going crazy in that activity center room, you know, and then, you know, I see them all coming through with that big ball.
1: Yeah, the big exercise balls.
0: And the bucket. And I've never watched what's going on there, but I can just hear it, and it's extreme. You know, it is, it's no, they don't fool around in there. And then after that, a lot of them just come out, grab a sip of water, grab their friend that they convinced to come down, and then they go in and they do, what's that other one? The
1: live
0: drumming. Oh, my God.
1: Yeah, cardio drumming.
0: It's incredible. And it's not like they do it for 5 minutes and leave. It's, what, an hour?
1: I mean, hour.
0: Yeah, yep. It's crazy.
1: And then some of them will go back to back with between the cardio and the line dancing.
0: Yeah,
1: so.
0: Yeah, it really is incredible, and I give them a lot of credit. All these seniors, how active everyone is. And I think it's all due to I hear it all the time. Every time I have somebody come in, if they don't happen to work at, be a member of the senior center, they're like, oh, this place is incredible. This is amazing, all the stuff they have. So, I mean, your senior center, is it private funded, or is it something from the state?
1: We are nonprofit, so 100% self-supporting. We do get some grants, and the city does help us. You know, sometimes we put in for a grant through them, but pretty much 95% self-supporting.
0: Yeah.
1: We have to bring in our own money. So, we have trips that help support that. The thrift store, which is open to the public, anybody that wants to come in, we have specials.
0: Yeah.
1: So.
0: Yeah. I came home with a couple of shirts from there.
1: Yeah.
0: Yeah. My wife's like, what are you doing? Don't you have enough shirts?
1: Yeah. Yeah. I buy a lot of actually, this one right here is from the.
0: All brand new stuff,
1: yep.
0: Most of the time.
1: Great stuff.
0: People have it and they just donate it. And some great stuff in there. Some great stuff in there. But the fundraiser, so the biggest fundraiser is the one that you just had, right? And that's the
1: Frosting Frenzy.
0: Because that's right. It all is, that becomes one of your biggest, or is your biggest opportunity for you to be able to afford the things that you get going on there, correct?
1: Yes. And then we have, Margot has her Frosting Frenzy. Margot has her Pocketbook Bingo, which is in the fall. And that is already almost sold out. So it's all designer pocketbooks and appetizers. So if anyone's interested in that, they can contact the senior center, go on our website. So
0: yeah, right. So anybody can go and be part of this stuff if they're not a member, like the Frosting Frenzy as well, or is it just
1: something open to the public?
0: Open to the public.
1: Open to the public. And the same thing with the senior center. So if you're not, you can come as a non-member from any area. You don't have to be from Nashua. And the only thing is, if you do something as a non-member, it costs more than if you're a member. You don't get the member rate. So for example, the barbecue for our all day event, it's $15 with lunch and everything for members and $25 for non. So,
0: well, yeah, it's not like an extreme amount. Yeah, you're right. I hear that a lot. Oh, well, if you're not a member, or you bring your friend and they're not a member because they want to go on a trip, it's an extra $5 or it's a $10. Yeah. So it's not extremely expensive for somebody to do.
1: Right.
0: So is the barbecue also part of is a fundraising thing, or is it just a barbecue?
1: Well, it's part of fundraising, but also all the sponsors that sponsor it, they defer.

0: defray the cost, because there's a lot of cost that goes into it for entertainment, and so it helps defray the cost. And as you know, you're one of the sponsors, along with other ones that we have.
1: See, I know I'm a sponsor. That's why I'm asking all these questions.
0: So yeah, Perry's down there all the time, and we're very grateful. I mean, to all our sponsors, we have Langdon Place of Nashua, Rockland Trust, Hearing Life, Triangle Credit Union, United Healthcare, Alpha Home Care, Nashua Post Acute, Ledgewood Bay, Home Instead, and Brockhaven Hospice. But
1: That's great.
0: you're one of our regulars, and every week
1: That's choice.
0: Perry's there.
1: She didn't say it's Choice Benefit Services.
0: Yes, that's your line. You have to say that part. Which I'm not too far away from that topic myself, so I have to start educating myself on it. It can be overwhelming.
1: Yeah, well, it can be. It is. Yeah, definitely overwhelming. But you know, it's something that it happened when I got when I was ill and I needed insurance, and that's how I got involved in it. And so I do more than just that, you know, that insurance. I do regular insurance as well. And you know, but you know, that's not what we're here to talk about today, Kathy. We're not going to talk about myself. But I do all kinds of insurances, you know. And yeah, you're not far away. That's fine. Neither am I.
0: Yeah.
1: Neither am I, you know, and it's really incredible.
0: Yeah.
1: You know, time, you know, when they say time flies,
0: yep.
1: Time certainly flies. So it's a when is your when is the barbecue?
0: Barbecue is June 18th. And you do have to get your tickets. Let me see what my deadline here is. You think by June 9th.
1: June 9th.
0: Because we have to plan for the food and decorations. It's a great day out for everybody. I mean, it's all indoors. People ask that question too. So we have different floors with different activities. Like I said, donuts and coffee, music in the morning, main entertainment afternoon with lunch. And
1: Yeah, that's a great benefit of having such a big facility, because you're able to have everything indoors. Well, you know what? There's just not a lot of area to begin with outside anyway, right?
0: Right.
1: If yeah, because most of it, the rest of it's parking lot. So if you have all these people, there's not a lot of room. And last year, did it rain last year, or was it cold last year anyway?
0: I don't
1: One of
0: really,
1: the years it was
0: yeah.
1: crazy, and I'm like,
0: Yeah.
1: I was like, oh my God, is it outside? It must have been the first year.
0: Yeah.
1: And you know, Judy said, no, it's all inside, it's fine. So
0: air conditioned, and
1: yeah,
0: you know,
1: so
0: we used to do it out at Alpine Grove, but you know, it's we just, you know, with everything, the costs going up everywhere, it was more cost effective to have it at
1: Yeah, and you don't have to bring everything everywhere.
0: Yeah. Yeah, definitely.
1: That's great. So anything else going on
0: Yeah.
1: for the summer programs or anything like that?
0: Yes. Well, we added a couple new programs, watercolor, which really took off, some semi-personal training. That's three people. They get the personal training. That's starting to take off. Keyboard lessons with Scott Murphy. He's awesome. But right now, those ones are full. So we'll be taking signups for fall classes
1: Wow.
0: for those. And then we also have karaoke coming up. And it's an ice cream social with karaoke. And then we'll have karaoke kamikaze contest 3/4 of the way through. So anyone that wants to participate in that can put their name in the hat. We pick three people to, and they pick songs for them,
1: Oh.
0: and that they don't know. So
1: Ah.
0: and then they get up and they sing. So that ought to be fun. People have been requesting the karaoke. That's August 19th, and you do have to get your tickets by August 12th for
1: Is that
0: that.
1: something new?
0: That's something new.
1: Yeah, that sounds
0: Yeah,
1: cool.
0: it
1: Yeah.
0: sounds good. You got to keep it interesting all the time. Switch things up. So that was one of the requests.
1: Yeah, you get, and there's a lot of talented people that go there as well. I mean, everybody has some talent, I would
0: Yep.
1: imagine, right? But you have the three or four guys that come in and play music and stuff
0: Yep. And our
1: all the
0: coffee
1: time.
0: lounge. Yep.
1: Yeah, it's like pretty incredible.
0: Yep.
1: What are they,
0: There was the Bald
1: the
0: Eagles.
1: Bald Eagles,
0: There's
1: right? Yeah.
0: Bennis, and there's Just Jim.
1: Yeah. Free plug.
0: Yeah, free plug, and they donate their time, and they have fun up there. Sometimes people bring coffee, and well, we have coffee up there, but they bring donuts, and our crackers and cheese, and you know, they have fun up there.
1: Yeah. And can anybody have an event there at all? Like, if they need to, you know, like coffee, cops with coffee, or veterans, yeah, and things like that, is they're not part of the senior center, but they come in to do something. So it, just like if I wanted to hold something there, you could rent some time there?
0: Oh, yes. We have spaces that we rent, which Margot Bell is in charge of that. And I will say, I had my wedding reception there when they first opened, and that the rates are, you can't beat the rates there. And there's different rooms with different rates. And also, like you said, for the, if you're doing some kind of seminar and you want to rent a room, that as well, but also for functions.
1: Yeah. Oh, wedding, huh? Yeah, that's cool. Did you use
0: the main dining room with the big dance floor and decorated it at there. It was nice. And then you got the kitchen that you can rent as well. So we had a bartending service come in and bartend.
1: Did you just hear that buzz?
0: No.
1: Okay, it's just me. Or maybe I'm crazy. Oh, look at that fireball.
0: I think you buzzed. No, I also want to mention, we have Martha, who's been our evening person. And that's opened, like I said, to 18 over. She has someone coming in doing cake decorating. We have Zentangle for evening or daytime. I'm trying to think of what else. But she has all different programs. There's so many things that you'd have to look at our newsletter, go on our website, and check it out. And if you have any questions, we also do tours, and you can come on down, low pressure. I don't get commission, so.
1: Yeah, usually that's the question I get, too. Well, how much do I pay you? How much does it cost for this? And my charges, my services are always free as well. But the, if you're going to ask about what's going on there, and it's not just, you know, go on and look, it's not one little page.
0: No, it isn't.
1: It's not one page. No. It's like all over the place.
0: Yeah.
1: How often do you end up going on trips? Like if you're going to, or what kind of trips you go on? Put it that way.
0: Okay. So Martha took over for the trips.
1: Okay.
0: And she got all kinds of trips and booked through the year. She's actually added extra books. Right now they have tall ships that filled up, but they have a reserve list. They have the Turkey Train, which is popular every year. And I always wait too late and say, oh, I'm going to go on that sometime. And it's filled. So if you see something you like, you definitely want to, go down. I got a few lists here too for the next trips. Let's see. Let's name a few of them. A few of the day trips: Ethan Allen Lake Champlain Lunch Cruise and Living the Dream at Alpa Farm, Isles of Shoals and Foster's Clam Bake. Now I've done that and I love that.
1: Yeah,
0: it's awesome. Boston Harbor Bingo Cruise, Meredith Turkey Train. And so many more. There's like three or four pages.
1: Great.
0: We're always adding.
1: All right. Well, you know what? We're almost out of time. And I want to make sure, Kathy, right away, Kathy from the Nashua Senior Activity Center, why don't you give the number and the website that we can contact you?
0: So the main number is 603-889-6155. Our website is www.nashuaseniorcenter.org.
1: Excellent. Yeah. See, I put you on the spot with that, you know. I've given out my phone number wrong. You know, I've transposed my first three numbers, and I'm like, although, you know, now look, I've been there for 3 years, about maybe four, I don't even know. And, you know, Kathy went to introduce me to someone. I'm just saying, and she could not remember my name, and I saw her thinking, and I didn't say anything. I just let it go to see how long she would bust.
0: And, you know, it was very embarrassing. It was in front of a group of people, and I know his name, but I went blank, and he would not help me.
1: Oh, I just stood there because, you know, it's just
0: funny.
1: That's just what I do.
0: Yeah.
1: We have a lot of fun, and the seniors there are blessed to have Kathy, and blessed to have the senior center and all the people that are involved there. because the amount of stuff that goes on there is incredible. So if you're not part of it, go down and take a visit, join up, and say hi to Kathy. Her name's Kathy. Don't forget that, like she did mine. Anyway, this is Perry Cataldo. This is the Perry Cataldo Show. Thank you all for tuning in once again, and I'll see you next Tuesday, same time, same channel. And remember, health is wealth.

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1: USA Radio News, I'm John Summers. Primary elections take place in six states today for the U.S. House, Senate, and governor races. Voters head to the polls in Iowa, Montana, New Jersey, New Mexico, South Dakota, and California, where the race for governor and Los Angeles mayor have garnered plenty of national attention. President Trump suggests the Freedom 250 concerts to celebrate the nation's 250th birthday be canceled. Gabe Gutierrez reports it comes after several musical artists backed out of the National Mall's Great American State Fair.
2: The president now saying that instead he may focus the country's landmark birthday on a campaign-style rally, quote, bringing the number one attraction anywhere in the world, Donald J. Trump, adding the singers, quote, do nothing but complain.
1: Singer Martina McBride, one of the performers who dropped out, said she was assured it would be a nonpartisan event, which she wrote turned out to be misleading. Another, Brett Michaels, said it evolved into something much more divisive than what I agreed to be a part of. President Trump says peace talks are still on with Iran. He made that comment in a Truth Social post Monday afternoon following reports Iran was stepping away from talks due to U.S. ceasefire violations. Over the weekend, U.S. Central Command said it targeted Iranian military sites. The man who led President Trump's immigration crackdown, former CPB Commander-at-Large Gregory Bovino, took a shot at new DHS Secretary Mark Wayne Mullen, saying he's placing the lives of federal agents at risk by not allowing them to use tear gas.
3: Monday, the secretary shot back at an event in Dallas.
4: I never met the guy. No, he's irrelevant to me. I don't know who he is.
3: Bovino, who is now retired, has been accused of targeting protesters in Chicago and Minneapolis with tear gas. On social media, he also turned to President Trump's inner circle, accusing them of backing down on immigration enforcement. I'm Mark Neufeld.
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6: 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New England Patriots made a trade yesterday with the Philadelphia Eagles as the Patriots receive star wide receiver A.J. Brown. In exchange, the Patriots are sending a first-round draft pick in 2028. And a 2027 fifth-round selection to Philadelphia. After a day off yesterday, the Boston Red Sox are back at home tonight. They'll take on the Orioles. Boston is 25-33. Connelly Early will start for Boston. He's 5-2 with a sub-3 ERA. Shane Boz will start for Baltimore. He is 2-5 on the season. Stanley Cup Finals get underway tonight. The Hurricanes host the Golden Knights. Tomorrow night, game one of the NBA Finals as the Knicks play in San Antonio against the Spurs. 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
20: This WSBN's Life for Today for June 2nd. Happening on this day in 1842, Red Sox star Ted Williams enlists in the Navy. And in 1997, Timothy McVeigh is found guilty of the Oklahoma City bombing. Born on this day in 1904, Johnny Weissmuller. 1972, Let's Make a Deal host Wayne Brady. Dying on this day in 1941, Lou Gehrig at 37. And in 2008, Bo Diddley. He was 79. And finally, on this day, in 1962, Ray Charles hits number one with I Can't Stop Loving You. And that's WSBN's Life for Today for June 2nd. I'm Phil Kincaid.

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1: Good morning, Nashua, and welcome live to the Paul G. Bergeron Nashua News Show here at the WSMN studios on an absolutely beautiful June 2nd date here in the city of Nashua. I don't know what the temperatures are supposed to be today, but man, it has been lousy weather. I mean, the other night, I was freezing. And I wanted to put the heat up in the worst way at my house. And my wife's like, you're not serious. And I'm like, isn't the heat or air conditioning subject to what the temperatures are, not what the date is? Because you can have a day in, you know, February or March that just is a fluky warm day and you don't need the heat on. I was so cold. So we compromised by bringing the space. We have a little, one of those little QB space heaters, and I brought that, or my wife actually brought it into the living room, and we closed the doors to the other rooms, and we had that thing going. That was actually after the Nashua Silver Knights baseball game that we had gone to. Oh, geez, what night was that? Was that Saturday night, the Silver Knights game? I think it might have been Saturday night. Silver Knights played the Lowell Spinners. And yes, it was Saturday, and that was the Nashua Lions Club. We are I'm a member of it. We were chartered in 1923, and there's actually a Lowell Lions Club that was ironically enough also chartered in 1923. So when nothing lasts, you get two fraternal organizations that are still very productive and out doing community service. And so we have come up, Ed Leishis and our club in Nashua, and the Lowell Lions came up with a concept where we're going to have the Nashua Silver Knights play the Lowell Spinners 12 times a year. And so we have the Lions Cup. So we have a little fun challenge going on. And whoever wins seven games, the first team to win seven games, will win the Lions Cup. And every year we'll pass it back and forth. Or, well, hopefully we just keep it in Nashua and we win every year. But so that's kind of exciting. But yeah, it was a cold night. And I never leave a baseball game. And as many people know, I always talk about my son Spencer. He's the pitching coach for the Nashua Silver Knights. He pitched there a couple of years in 2018, 2019. He's a pitching coach, loves it. He's also the head baseball coach at Windham High School. And but anyways, we never leave a baseball game. And when it got to be about the sixth inning, seventh inning, my wife says, "I'm cold. I think maybe we could head out." And I went, "Okay," because I was freezing. But anyways, that's that. But tonight, the Silver Knights, are they playing tonight? Yes, they are playing tonight. So the Silver Knights are playing tonight, June 2nd, 6:03 is first pitch, and they are playing Vermont. Now, there was a little incident last night at Holman Stadium. Not a tragic incident, but there was an incident. So there's new lights that were installed at Holman Stadium for the first time since, I think, the 1940s. They replaced the light posts. The city invested a lot in. And in the seventh inning of the game last night, the lights went out. And look at, I'm going to have Jim Ravan as the Ward 1 alderman. I'm saying, "Jim, what are you going to do about this?" Because that's what happens when you become the Ward 1 alderman. But I'm just joking. But the lights did go out, and the new lights. And I guess apparently, from what I understand, they're programmed by an app. And they couldn't override the app, which had the lights going off, I think, at 9:30 or 10 o'clock or whatever the time was. And the game was playing. They could not get the lights back on. And because, again, back to the technology, it's not the old days. You know, I won't speak for Jim Alderman Ravan. I won't speak for him, but I can speak for myself. But I think he may be the same way, although he's probably more techie than I am. Whatever happened to just turning on the light switch?
2: Right.
1: Yeah. Oh, yeah. No, exactly. And I guess there is no switch now, which was very interesting from what I understand. There was no switch, and even the company they called couldn't override it. So anyway, it's just kind of one of those quirky things. But I will say this, when the new lights did come on at Holman Stadium on Saturday night, it made a huge difference because the field in certain areas and things was dark. And it wasn't, conducive really to be playing baseball anymore. Those light poles, I think, were, if I remember correctly, were up since the 1940s. So even though obviously they replaced some bulbs and things, they certainly weren't providing the light needed. But anyways.
2: So they used the they use the existing poles and they replace the lights?
1: I believe they put new poles too. Okay. I did look up and there were some older poles that look like they were holding more like cellular lights, cellular towers and things. But yeah, they replaced the poles and everything. Those poles were up since the 40s.
2: Yeah. Yet it was interesting when the light, I was there as well. And so,
1: yes, that's right.
2: So was Susan. It was interesting when the lights went on the first time because they, bam, they came on and everybody in the stadium went, ooh. So it was such a difference between the essentially the sun was going down and we were losing the light, and then suddenly, wham, it was daylight again.
1: Yeah, and they really did look good and everything else. So I did forgot. So Alderman Jim Ravan lives in Ward 1. So he is my alderman because I live in Ward 1 in the city of Nashua. So I actually saw Jim and his wife, Susan Elberger, who is a state representative representing New Ward 1. I saw them at the Silver Knights game. He made the mistake of saying hi to me. And I said, you're just the guy I'm looking for. And I wanted him to come on the radio with me. And look at Susan's out there now. I can see Susan. And they also host the Susan and Jim show on WSMN Radio on Friday mornings at 9 a.m. Yeah.
2: Correct.
1: Yep. And they have a lot of different guests and things that come in as well. I just want to give a couple of plugs before we put Jim on the hot seat. So now he's on the other side of the aisle. So I'm quarterback.
2: Yeah, it's very odd being on this side.
1: I'm quarterback. Well, I shouldn't say I'm the quarterback. I am the quarterback. I'm the quarterback sitting in here. But I do have Amy working remotely, who's taking care of the Facebook page and some of this other stuff for me. So Amy is really, I'm the quarterback, but Amy's the offensive coordinator, because if she doesn't get my Facebook page up, it's just not going to happen. It's a hard transition when we go, Perry Cataldo has his show on Medicare right prior to me. So we got to literally about 8 minutes to do the transition. It's just a lot to do in 8 minutes. So a couple of plugs. My National Lions Club is having an annual golf tournament. And there's the plug. Look at, I'm giving Perry the plug, because I need Perry to bail me out when I need to get my supplemental Medicare and my Part D, which I have still no idea. You know how I handle things like that? I just put it off to the last minute when I'm going to be running to Perry and going, please help me, please help me. But the National Lions Club is having an annual golf tournament. It's on June 22nd at the Overlook Golf Club in Hollis. It's $150 per golfer. Tee offs at 8. We have lunch and awards to follow. All proceeds from the Nashua Lions golf tournament go to local nonprofits here in the city of Nashua. So the Nashua Lions Club, we're about 110 members strong. We're having a big resurgence in membership. We are 100% volunteer organization. None of us are paid. I'm the current president. My term ends at the end of this month. You know what the best part about being the current president is? My term is ending at the end of the month and I can be a past president. So when they say, hey, how about you? You'd make a good president. Say, I already did it. But anyways, it's all good. But all of our money just either comes back locally, and some does go to international Lions causes. We've supported things all over the world when there's any kind of crisis or what have you, that we also support some of those things. But primarily National Lions, most of the money stays in the community. We pay for eyeglasses for children. We pay for hearing aids. You know, this is all means tested, of course, hearing aids for seniors, and do so much more here in the community. Last night was our scholarship night, where we gave $20,000 worth of scholarships to high school students here in the city of Nashua, three from Nashua North. They each got $4,000, three from Nashua North, two from Nashua South. And then tonight I am going to Nashua North to attend their scholarship night. And then a couple of members of our club, at least as being one, will be at Nashua South. And so we're actually going to attend that and present them with certificates as well in front of them. So if you want to support Nashua Lions or consider joining our club, we'd love to have you. But if you are a golfer, we would love to have you go out and golf. What else? The Nashua Farmers Market opened last Sunday, and they could use some support. They're in a new location. They're over at the Riverwalk on Water Street. And if you haven't had the opportunity to go check out that whole area, I did. I actually walked it, my wife and I and my granddaughter, on the downtown holiday strolls the day after Thanksgiving. It certainly wasn't completed. That's where they had the tree lighting and things and tons of people there. But if you drive by there, it's easy to just drive by or take Water Street and not really notice it. But if you really go out there and walk that whole area, it is a fantastic job. And what a venue for the city to have just events and hang out. And they have a band shell where there's going to be music at different times and different events. So if you follow the Downtown Nashua Association, which is not part of City Hall, they are a separate entity. But if you follow the downtown, formerly known as Great American Downtown, if you follow that organization, they will, they're the ones who work and sponsor the farmers market. It's on Sundays. It's a great location. So again, it's a great time and great weather to get out there and support that. Did want to mention that the Holman Stadium Hall of Fame ceremonies will take place on July 4th evening, right before the fireworks start, right before the Nashua Spartans. The three Hall of Fame inductees this year will be Nick Caggiano. Nick was worked for the city of Nashua as a director of Park and Rec for over 20 years. Very dedicated individual. He is one of the inductees. Mickey Gasper, a baseball player for the Nashua Silver Knights from Merrimack, New Hampshire, and he played for Bryant University here in New England, in Connecticut. I'm sorry, in Rhode Island. And then he played for the Worcester Red Sox, got traded last year to the Twins, but he has now been traded back, or was over in the offseason, and he's actually the catcher now for the Boston Red Sox. So how cool is that? So a kid who was from Merrimack, played for the Nashua Silver Knights, just goes to show he's 30 years old. So to hang in baseball that long, I think he's like 29 or 30, and make the major leagues at this point is a tremendous cool thing. So
2: yeah, and I hear he's hitting well.
1: And he's hitting well, and he's catching. So which is, you know, he was a good catcher, but he's worked really hard at his actually catching ability. So he's actually even catching, and there's like one or two of the pitchers. I do know from, you know, my son pitching, and pitchers will tell you this, is a comfort level with your catcher, obviously, you know, with the signs and just the way they frame the baseball and everything else. And a couple of the pitchers, I guess, like to pitch to Mickey Gasper. So that's a good thing.
2: So I don't understand how that works. Does the catcher control the game? That is, he calls the pitches that he wants? Or does he look at the pitcher and the pitcher sort of gives him some signs like, can you sign a fastball now, please?
1: It's all changed. So it's very interesting, and it's a kind of cool subject that you did ask that. So in the old days, it could have been that the catcher looked to the manager into the dugout. Manager would, you know, when they're all like touching their arms and doing their things and their little signals, they would be saying, throw a fastball, and then they'd signal out to the catcher. Now it's done in the major leagues. They're wearing little headsets and stuff, and it's radioed in, almost like in football. Like the quarterback sometimes, when you know the crowd, and you see them like holding their ears a little bit because they're trying to listen to the play coming in.
2: Yeah,
1: and that's how it's done in the major leagues. My son, again, back to, he coaches Wyndham High School baseball. Wyndham High School baseball is playing versus Bishop Gurton tomorrow at 4 p.m. in Holman Stadium.
2: Okay.
1: So that's kind of cool. That's right after Education Day for the Silver Knights, having another Education Day tomorrow, I think at 11 or whatever time.
2: I used to live across the street from Bishop Gurton ball field, so I'm very aware of those guys and how they hit.
1: Yeah, and so Bishop Gurton's had a really good season this year, and I'm not sure exactly. I think they're ranked number 5 in the state.
2: Wow.
1: And then my son's Wyndham High School was ranked, I think, 10 or 11. So it's 5s playing 11, and so it's kind of cool. So my son did play for Nashua North and play for the Silver Knights, but he will be now in the opposing dugout as the coach of Wyndham High School, and they're playing Bishop Gurton tomorrow at 4 o'clock. Those games are free. If you're looking for some cool baseball and the chance to just go hang out at Holman Stadium, you can see that again tomorrow at 4 o'clock. So now, I am going to welcome, and Jim is early. I don't know if Susan wants to come on, but she can, or she can just listen to Jim in the hot seat. We're going to welcome the new Ward 1 alderman. He was elected about a week and a half ago in a special election. So Stephen Chess was the elected Ward 1 alderman last November. For family reasons, he did resign his seat, so there was an open seat. Jim Ravan had run for alderman a couple terms ago, right?
2: In 23.
1: In 23. In that particular race, he was not successful, but Susan and Jim are all over Nashua. I saw them at anywhere I go to a Nashua event, I usually look and they're somewhere. So that's kind of cool because I saw them at the holiday concert, the Nashua, the New Hampshire Symphony that used to be Nashua Symphony at Elm Street. So that was good to see you there. And then I bumped at them again, as I said, on Saturday night at the Silver Knights baseball game. So welcome, Jim.
2: Thank you. And we were wearing long johns, so we sat there the whole game.
1: Oh man! Now I feel bad that Susan and Jim hung in there for the whole game, and Paul and Lisa Bergeron. I waited for my wife to say it's cold. I think we'll go. I go, okay. I agree with you, honey. If you want to go, that's fine.
2: Yeah, and can you imagine the end of May in New England, in New Hampshire, in Nashua, and people have to wear long johns to survive the game.
1: Yeah, well, and you were smart to do that because we were underdressed, and that's really what it boiled down to is we didn't really bring, you go there and it at the beginning when it's light and it's, the temperatures and things are a little bit warmer, even though it was a cold day anyways. But as soon as the sun kind of tweaked down a little bit, it got super cold. So yeah, you were very well prepared. So Jim, you are now the Ward 1 Alderman. You were elected.
2: Yes, I am.
1: So if you could give the listeners a little bit who didn't, I know they had the, you went in front of the Board of Aldermen. There were three people that had put in their name and amongst the Board of Aldermen, as opposed to a special election, the Board of Aldermen were the ones who basically voted to finish that term. Mm-hmm. So if you could just maybe give the listeners who don't know you a little bit of a background of when you came to Nashua.
2: Sure.
1: And most importantly, it's hard as a former elected official who loves just being the radio guy now and can have an opinion on anything and say anything and what have you. It's not the easiest thing to throw your hat in the arena, and it's not the easiest thing to serve as a elected person. So why did you decide this would be another time, good chance for you to put your hat in the ring, and now you are serving as the Ward 1 Alderman?
2: Yes, I am, and I feel blessed to have been chosen. There were actually five names put in. Three people showed up, that Dave Teboom, Fred Teboom, and At Lance Schmidt and myself. Then we got up and the alderman gave his questions, and at the end they voted, and they voted for me, and now I sit in that seat. And let me tell you, I've been to a lot of aldermen's meetings. I go a bunch, and I went a bunch before I was an alderman, and it's very different sitting in front of the what we call the horseshoe, and then sitting in the horseshoe. It's a sense of responsibility that you don't understand until you sit in that seat. And I want to thank everybody who voted for me. Thank you very much. I have one central tenet about being an alderman. I think in general that at least politics writ large in America is now a celebrity sport, and I don't think it should be. I think that we should look at ourselves as public servants, and that's the way I want to serve Ward 1, as your public servant.
1: I couldn't agree with you more on that, and especially on serving as a Ward 1 alderman. Obviously, you're dealing with the, and we'll get into some of the budgets and some of the decisions and thing coming up and some things that you're hoping to accomplish, but so much of what you will be doing will be a lot of constituent service and, my pothole, an issue in Ward 1 right now is a lot of the residents have had like brown water. And so my area over by Broad Street School, they've been there a lot, and we've had days where there's some water issues, they're working on it. So all this week though, the pipes are being flushed. And so they're saying, don't do any laundry, don't do anything. So a lot of it, what you will do, it's not, you vote on, as an elected official in any capacity, you vote on some of the larger issues or what would be hot button issues and things. But that's so right. much of what you do, the constituent services, small things. This is like, hey, Alderman, like they missed my trash. You know, they're not plowing the street, you know, properly, or they miss whatever it might be.
2: Yeah.
1: And a lot of it is that.
2: It is. And what they asked me what when I ran, what were the hot button issues? The first issue, and I think it's true for everybody in the city, is property taxes. And you could see everybody sort of nodding their heads. Yep, that's a hot button issue. And the second issue that I heard most often was traffic. The traffic is terrible on my street, and somebody has to do something about the speed limit or put in speed bumps or something. And I drove up and down the streets that were complained about, and I agree. It really is tough.
1: Yeah.
2: So it's that kind of stuff. And I got emailed from people while I was running saying, hey, did you look at this and could you tell me about this and stuff? And I learned a whole bunch about projects that the city was planning to do and giving out information to constituents who said, can you tell me about what's going on? And so part of our jobs as aldermen is to let folks know, hey, this is coming up. This is an issue for you. What do you think?
1: And things have changed tremendously in the media. Back to, it's great to have, you know, quite frankly, a show like mine, because I cover Nashua news and Nashua news topics. I have the aldermen in. I've had all the candidates during the time. I'm very happy to have you here today. On the Susan and Jim show on Friday morning, that's the show that Susan, Jim's wife, and Elberger, state representative, they host on Fridays at 9 a.m. Alderman John Sullivan has a show. The Greg show airs on Mondays. But so we're trying to cover local topics. And some of the things that you're talking about so much, and we were talking prior that I do Facebook Live this show as well. So this is being broadcast on my Facebook page. So you're picking up radio feed in interviews. But so much is, when you said that, everybody has become, even in my business in real estate, everybody's a social media star, and they're doing videos and they're doing things, and the same like yep. the politicians. And even, and quite frankly, I want to be frank, I see it at the board level sometimes where certain issues, you know, you see the alderman, you know, certain people all over those particular issues, but then on other issues, they're very silent on the basically the weeds of the city. I know when I served on the Board of Public Works, you know, it was during the downtown sidewalk project, which was very controversial at the time, and the Broad Street Parkway, now known as Veterans Parkway, and we were inundated with calls and things and on those two hot issues of that time, covering lots of dollars. That downtown sidewalk project was holy smokes, because the sidewalks were all ripped up and the, you know, anyways, it was very I don't know, controversial, but a hot topic for people. But most of the time on the public Board of Public Works, we spent talking about the wastewater treatment plant and ordering extra backup pumps for the plant. And, you know, some of those sure. things when you're in the weeds on a Tuesday night and, you know, whatever it might be, and you're in the weeds of that stuff, which is very important. So it's not just the big picture glamoury issues of what you do. It's really what you're doing when nobody's looking and the hard work that goes with it.
2: Yeah, it's details. One of the meetings I just went to was the Joint Special School Building Committee. Who knew, and I didn't know until I became an alderman, that there was a Joint Special School Building Committee. And there I was, first time sitting down, and the Rick Dowd, Ward 2 alderman, has introduced legislation to take essentially the margins, that is to say the money that we haven't spent on a series of school projects because they ran under budget, but it's already bonded money that's already in the budget, and to consolidate them so that we can fix the ceiling, I guess, the the top of Bicentennial School. It needs to be resurfaced. And we're going to be able to consolidate all those monies, sum them up, and use them as already bonded money. It doesn't affect the city budget at all. And do something that we couldn't do previously until we had this legislation. And that's sort of a detail for everybody, but we're actually being fiscally responsible by taking money that we've already bonded, that we've already put in the city budget, but consolidating it so that we can get a very needed project done for Bicentennial School. So, you know, that's the kind of detail work that we do for the city every day, and we try to be responsible fiscal conservatives all the time. And I sat there thinking, Rick, really? That's just one of those brilliant things that, gosh, we took all the money and summed it up and said, you know, we can use all that money that we've already bonded to do something for the kids in Bicentennial School so that there isn't water running down the walls as there was. And it's just the right thing to do for the city.
1: As the Ward 1 alderman, I'll back up, and I want to go back to the schools, and I got a whole list, and I'll try to keep my. It's already 8:36, so I'll probably try to not talk as much. Have you been assigned to any special committees? I know each alderman serves on a committee. Did you automatically inherit whatever Stephen Chess was on?
2: Yeah,
1: is that basically what it was?
2: I did. I said I assume that what I will be doing is serving on the committees that Stephen Chess served on, and the president said, yes, please.
1: Okay, so what committees are you on?
2: Well, let's see. I'm on Human Affairs, the Joint Special Building Committee, Pinnachuck Water Special Committee, and then there's a bunch of liaisons. The Animal and Dog Park with Amber Morgan, Conway Ice Rink Commission, Cultural Connections, Electric Aggregation Committee, Greeley Park Advisory Committee, Merrimack Valley Water District Committee, and the Nashua Airport Authority, which is for us in Ward 1 is a big deal. That's one of the big revenue generators for the city. And I didn't realize that until Susan and I went there and toured the place. That brings in approximately today $10 million a year in revenue to the city.
1: I had no idea.
2: Yeah,
1: it's honestly, and I've lived in Nashua all my life, and it is in our ward. I had no idea that I knew there was some revenue. I would have never thought it would be that much.
2: Yeah, it was surprising, and we got driven around the airport, and you know, and we got this thing over here, and we've got this thing over here, and there's these things over there, and there's a lot of stuff going on at the airport that if you're not an aviator, you don't understand exactly how busy that place is. It's one of the, if not the, actually it is the most, the busiest airport in takeoffs and landings in the state.
1: Yeah, which it's a hidden jewel, not to the people who are involved over there, because certainly they know that and it's been there, but it's really a hidden jewel in the city of Nashua. And even when we're trying to attract businesses to the city, there's a lot of like corporations and what have you who have jets and things. And, you know, we don't know this, but yeah, they're flying in people and they love the fact that they can just fly right into Nashua if they're doing business in the greater Nashua area, and then just fly right out. And they're not taking commercial flights. They, you know, they have their private jets.
2: That's right.
1: Yeah.
2: There's a lot of business traffic, and there's also a lot of traffic for people who are learning to fly. That is, there are aviation schools there, and they're doing touch and go and all that kind of stuff. And it's a very busy place. If you want to have a really good breakfast, go to the Midfield Cafe, It's a great place. Just drive down Perimeter Road, and you'll see the turnoff. It's close to Rotor Technologies, if you know where that building is. And you can sit there and watch the takeoff and landings. And they have the world's largest pancakes. I swear to you, they are at least as large as the plate they're on. And I can't order the three stack. I can only do one at a time. One at a time. They're so big. But it's a great place. Go there.
1: It is a great place in the airport. You did touch base on property taxes, and I did see tonight, I guess, this is at 7 o'clock, Channel 16. There's a budget review meeting this evening, I believe.
2: Correct.
1: And you did touch base on property taxes, and that's something during the fall season, and I mean, going forward will be again, because now we have, obviously, the congressional elections and things this year and state representatives, but last year during all the alderman candidates that I had on, education candidates. So Nashua and taxes is a hot button issue in the city of Nashua. You know, obviously I don't have to do the litany of everything that's gone up to the, to people, whether it's, insurances, obviously our fuel prices, trying to heat your homes, trying to put gas in your car. As a small business person myself, last week I put $150 worth of gas in my car, and I have a small SUV. And I was talking to a gentleman filling his car with gas at the mobile station. He had a work truck, and I just said, he looked like a landscaper. And I said, how much does it cost to fill that up? He says, well, I have to put premium in this truck. And he said, it's about $175. I said, how many times did you fill it up this week? And he says, this is my third time.
2: And
1: so when we're talking about taxes and things and how do we keep the tax rate low? You know, and I've said often, you know, at the city level, I don't know if the right word is blame, but we point to the state and say, well, they're not funding education, they're not funding things. And then the state's looking at the federal government and saying, well, we're not getting it. But at the end of the day, in New Hampshire, no sales tax, no property tax. We're trying to deal with, property taxes, how we raise most of our revenue. What's your thought on taxes, and what do you say to what's the balance between the taxpayer and certainly providing the city residents the services that we've come to expect? And, what are your thoughts on that? And if you can solve this, that would be great. You'd be the first one I've had who can solve it. But
2: I know it's a hot button issue for everybody. We all cringe when we see our tax bill. Here's the first thing to understand. The first tax bill you get in the year is actually an estimate. And then the second tax bill is after the state has set the millage and has set the rate, essentially. And then you get adjusted in the second half of the year. So you probably won't pay the same thing in the first half of the year you pay in the second half. Maybe you will. But here's the thing. There's unfortunately something called downshifting. And that is, there are responsibilities that some people say the state should be assuming, that the state says, no, that's not our job. And we as Nashua residents have, if we want fire, if we want police, if we want garbage pickup, if we want the city services that we expect, then we have to pay for them, because the state essentially says, no, that's not our job. We're being responsible. I'll relate one conversation my wife had in the state in the Ways and Means Committee. She asked someone they were interviewing, look, what do I say to my constituents when they say, how do we fund these services? And he replied to her, tell your constituents

0: the state assumes, saying, no, no, no, it's not our responsibility, it's yours. And the answer is, no, no, no, I think it's ours. And that somehow there needs to be a balance between state revenue and city and town revenue. And it's our responsibility to find that balance. And right now, we're out of balance. It's mostly on the cities and towns of Nashua to support certain necessary services. And there needs to be more support at the state level.
1: You're listening to Nashua News with me, your host, Paul G. Bergeron. And my guest today is new Ward 1 Alderman Jim Ravan. He represents Ward 1 here in the city of Nashua. So when you think of Broad Street School, Birch Hill School, Nashua Mall, all of that kind of area of Nashua Northwest is basically the district.
0: Yes.
1: Yeah.
0: And south side of Amherst Street, down to Exit 7.
1: It's a very large geographical area of different people. So we did touch base on the tax piece. In the past, the city's had, you know, spending caps and different things like that. Not we're sure your thoughts on that, or self-regulation. Those, you know, but there's no cap of any kind now. So how do you balance, you know, that responsibility of keeping the taxes low, but also there's a whole bunch of projects on the upcoming and major capital improvement projects and things. So, you know, what is your thoughts on that? How do we strike that balance without causing that? So if we want to just talk about public education a little bit, I know on Thursday night, the Harriman study, I guess, is going to be presented.
0: Yep, I will be there.
1: And there's been talk about school closures and, you know, how they're going to do that as the student population goes down. I had Superintendent Mario Andrade on the show. Very interesting, his perspective on that. Obviously, we have a Board of Education, so the Alderman's a little limited on what you can do, but your thoughts on schools, education, you know, potentially some school closures. And we hate to name schools because one of them was Broad. That's come up with the lower population, which is in your ward.
0: That's true.
1: Where my three kids went, my wife's a substitute teacher.
0: Yeah.
1: So we hate to throw that out and get parents in a panic of they're going to close our school, but are you familiar with the study so far? Has it been anything, or is that the presented to you and you're going to get it?
0: No, it's not. And that's the reason that I'm going. Education in general, one thing to understand about Nashua is that our school population is decreasing. And one of the issues before the Board of Ed is what do we do in general to support our students collectively, aggressively, and completely, and still be financially responsible. And right now, there are it's a question of where are the children, and where are the schools that they're going to, and are the populations sustainable? And right now, the answer is, they're not all sustainable at their current levels. And the issue before the Board of Ed now is to decide what buildings we have and what buildings we need to save. I can't say save, but keep. And what buildings do we not keep? It doesn't mean that your child won't have a place to go. It doesn't mean that your child won't have a school to go to. But it may mean that your child has to go and will be bused to a different school. And that's, unfortunately, the Board of Aldermen basically we don't have line item veto on the Board of Education's budget. We can only accept or not accept the board. And we can give them recommendations. If we say, no, we don't accept the budget, we can give them recommendations and they can come back with their answer for that. But that's their purview. So my job as an alderman is to go learn about these issues of what buildings do we save, what buildings do we keep, what buildings do we not keep, and decide how it will affect Ward 1 and make sure

0: sure that our kids get the education they deserve.
1: Yeah, that's a very difficult challenge. And so when I was a kid, I went to Catholic school here in the city of Nashua. And so mm-hmm. I experienced from that level, certainly that's not a city level, but my school, St. Francis Xavier up in French Hill, was closed while I was going there. And then I had to go to a different school. So it was, we knew, and at the time, as you know, I remember my parents and myself and other kids were so disappointed, but, you know, we adjusted and moved forward, but very difficult when somebody, you know, their kids always went to X school and walked there, what have you, and the thought of not going there is certainly hard, but that's part of being difficult decisions you have to make as an Board of Education and then certainly the Alderman as well.
0: Yeah, Susan wrote an op-ed for... dissemination, let's say, and because it went to a whole bunch of different places, but basically the title of it was "Stuff Costs Money," and one thing that we have to realize is that to be fiscally responsible, understand that everything costs money, and the question is how do you allocate the funds you have, what is important, what is more important and what is less important. And it's all about finding a balance between the things you know you have to do and the things you know you really want to do to make life in Nashua the kind of life that you want.
1: Yeah, it's very challenging to budget. When I served as Hillsborough County Commissioner in the first year, they present all the departments that came, everybody that came, and did great presentations. I say, well, of course we have to support that. And then the next department, it goes over a few weeks. We got to the end, and then the county administrator said to us, you know, commissioners, if you pass the budget, all these budgets exactly as presented, you would have a 20% tax increase over right. the prior fiscal year. And so that's where the challenges come in. So then as the commissioners and then the board, you'll be doing with the board, you have to make reductions. People say, well, they cut the budget. It's like, well, no, we have an increase. We couldn't do everything that was in because we would have a 20% tax increase or whatever the number would be.
0: Right. And that's a continual pressure in our decision-making process, is to decide what things are more important. It's not that anything's not important. Because
1: it's always important to somebody, for sure.
0: Yeah,
1: absolutely.
0: Exactly.
1: It wouldn't be presented if it wasn't. Right.
0: Right.
1: Yeah. There's been some big projects and things coming up as well. And certainly I want to leave a couple minutes. We've already got like 8 minutes left in the show. Jim, I'd love to have you on again. You and I could do our own show. Sorry, Susan. Jim might have to have another show, be the Jim and Paul show. But anyways, a lot of things that have come up. There's a proposed new fire station, which would be in Ward 1.
0: That's correct.
1: At the airport. There's a proposed new DPW garage.
0: Yep.
1: Which, again, when I served on the Board of Public Works, and I have not been on Board of Public Works since 2017, we were talking about it then. And from 2013 to 2017, I served, still not done. And then the library, from what I do understand, I found last night, they are going to do the courtyard outside, which is very much needed. And I'm very happy of that. I love the library.
0: Can you remember when there used to be Saturday night movies in the courtyard?
1: Yeah.
0: Yeah.
1: Yeah. Yeah. Oh, yeah.
0: Yeah.
1: I've been to many
0: it's
1: events
0: great time.
1: There and things. So, how do you balance all of those? So, there's like four projects, and I'm not even, and we could just talk about the Homeless Resource Center. I know that was something
0: yes.
1: you were very passionate
0: yes.
1: about, but that's
0: exactly.
1: something, again, that we could talk about, and I have a background in that. But how do we balance all of those? You want to pick one of those, or do you just want to just again on one of those? That where's the balance again on those? All worthy projects, but again, in these economic times, how do we do all that?
0: Right. It's one of the balancing acts that as an alderman, it's your job to do, but it's probably the hardest thing that you'll do is to decide where you have it. As you said, you have X amount of money and you have X plus some very large portion of need. And the question is, what are the priorities that will serve Nashua the best in the long term. And making those decisions are difficult because some of the issues, like the bicentennial school roof, fixing that is an immediate need. And there are immediate needs that must be served. And there are less immediate needs that should be served. And then there are less immediate needs that can be served. And I won't call it a balancing act, but it is a set of decisions that you have to make to try to improve the life and our lives in the city for the greatest number, for the greatest good. And it's let's say, as an alderman, you find out very quickly that not everybody has the same ideas that you have about what's the greatest good. And that's why I said it's a decision process, and we're all on a road. We're all, when we take up an issue, we start at the beginning of the road and we start showing things. Oh, do you see this thing on the left-hand side of the road? Isn't that neat? And I didn't see that. And oh, did you see the thing on the right-hand side of the road? And then some people say, oh, I didn't notice that. And then we keep going until we can stay on that road and understand everything that we've talked about, everything that we've seen, all of the new things that we've found out, and all of the things that we agree on, and then make a decision about what destination we want to be at the end. And that balancing act it's hard, but that's the job.
1: So going forward, and you, I don't know what I was expecting because I did watch the meeting when you were elected. But I watched the meeting with the candidate interviews. I had no idea. So literally you sat there. They interviewed the three candidates. Again, like you said originally, there were five. Three of them did, show up for the interviews with the Board of Aldermen. I had no idea that they were going to vote that night. And literally they voted. You were elected and you walked up. You took the oath of office. They said, okay, great. Sit down and welcome. Have you thought about ward, are you going to do ward meetings, or how do people get in touch with you and what have you? Have you kind of thought that through? And I know Susan does that with the Ward 1 state representatives, has Ward 1 meetings for the state representatives to meet. Your thoughts on that? Have you had a chance to digest that? Or
0: right. And what I think I'm going to try to do is to piggyback on the existing state rep meetings and attend them at the library.
1: That's a good idea. Yeah.
0: And if you have a Ward 1 alderman issue, come on down and I will be there.
1: Any topics, Jim? Jim Ravan is a Ward 1 alderman here in the city of Nashua, newly elected. Any topics I haven't covered or anything? We've got 2 minutes, Jim.
0: One of the things I want to impress on people is that my job is to serve you. So right now I have a disused Facebook page, Jim Ravan for NH. You can come and post your wants, needs, and desires. I'll have business cards eventually, and you can contact the city hall and leave your wants, needs, and desires for Ward 1 there, and they'll get them to me, and I will get to you as soon as I can. That's my job, and that's the job I signed up for. That's the job I want to do, and please get in touch.
1: Well, that's great, Jim. The music is playing already. You know the music drill, so it's great to have an experienced person. Jim Ravan is a new Ward 1 alderman, along with his wife, Susan. They host the Susan and Jim Show on Friday mornings at 9 a.m., so tune into that. Jim, I thank you so much for coming in. I really appreciate it, and best of luck in the future of serving as our alderman here in the city of Nashua.
0: Thank you, Paul. Thanks for having me.
1: It was great having you on. You've been listening to Nashua News with me, your host, Paul G. Bergeron. Tune in next week with more guests coming in. And I want to thank again Jim Ravan, Ward 1 Alderman, for coming in on short notice. Have a great day, and go Nashua Silver Knights.

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1: This is Ben Biskovich, owner of Heal Strong for Life, concierge physical therapy and personal training, here with your healthy moment. I've run 15 marathons and have performed hundreds of run gait analysis over the years. Running can be a great form of exercise, but you have to run 35 miles to burn 1 pound of fat. Running injuries are surprisingly common. Studies show that 50 to 80% of recreational runners experience injuries annually, often to overuse or repetitive strain. It is estimated that 25% of all runners are currently injured. You understand it's not the same 25% all the time. They kind of take turns getting hurt. Injured runners come in all the time and ask, "What am I doing wrong?" Well, the answer is you're running. You're pushing your body to the limits. While running-related injuries are nearly inevitable, they can be mitigated with proper practices and routine. Here are 6 factors proven by research to avoid injuries. 1. Gradually increase mileage. 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
4: 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And, of course, we're always looking for interesting guests on Wicked Healthy Radio, and if you know one, reach out to me, and we'll get them on the radio. So, and I always joke about finding my guests because they're either in my life somehow or they're sitting next to me at a bar. And today's guest is laughing already because Billy's in my life every day, well, twice a week. And Billy is the burpee master. He can he is the coach at CrossFit. You've been called the burpee master.
5: I have, something to that effect.
4: All right, Billy, pull that mic right up to you. There you go, perfect. And well, I guess on news for you, breaking news, Billy, I'm in charge right now. This is my hour.
5: Oh, no.
4: Yes. So I will determine how many burpees there are in the hour.
5: Fair enough.
4: Fair enough. Oh, my goodness. So I'm thrilled to have you on because I just adore Billy. He does such a great job. He makes the class fun. He does. There's just so many things to say about you, Billy.
5: Thank you. I'm happy to be here.
4: I know. We've been trying this for a while.
5: Yeah.
4: Yeah. We've been talking about this for well over a year.
5: I think since we met.
4: Probably since we met, because I had heard something that happened to you that we're going to talk about later, and that it was something that it's my nightmare actually. And it is you've lived this nightmare.
5: Yeah, it's not great.
4: It's not great. So we're going to talk about not great. But first we'll talk about great, which is CrossFit. And I just want to know, so you're from Pepperell, Mass.
5: I am.
4: You are. Yep. And you've lived there your whole life.
5: For the most part.
4: For the most part. Yep. You tried to move away, and then what happened?
5: I've come and gone a little bit. Yep. I moved to Los Angeles for a short period of time.
4: Yeah.
5: Tried to work in film with my friend. We shot videos of cars and stuff like that. But big city was not for me.
4: No. No. Well, you're from Pepperell.
5: Yep. I'm from the woods. That's where I'm going to stay.
4: That's right.
5: Yep.
4: You know, I can relate to that because that's exactly how I felt. We lived for a little while in the Washington, D.C. area, and I just wanted to click my heels three times and be home.
5: This is about as much city as I like.
4: Nashua.
5: Downtown Nashua is good enough.
4: Oh, my goodness. Yes. Well, you had to pay to park. Oh, my goodness. So you're CrossFit coach, level two.
5: Yep.
4: And we're going to talk about that. Yep. But you're also a photographer.
5: I am.
4: Yep. And you're also a small business owner.
5: I am.
4: You have a coffee.
5: Yep. My friend and I have a coffee company.
4: Okay. Yep. Well, we'll talk about those.
5: Yeah, sure.
4: And you're the manager at CrossFit Nashua.
5: I am.
4: Which is on Perimeter Street.
5: Yep. Yep, right by the airport.
4: Right by the airport, exactly. Yep. You're a dad.
5: I am.
4: Yes.
5: Yep, my best job.
4: Your best.
5: Yep, my favorite one.
4: That's right. Yes, to Billy.
5: Yep.
4: You call
5: Billy.
4: Him Little Billy.
5: He's LB for short.
4: Oh, he is.
5: Yeah, which oddly enough, I was a little Billy my whole life, and never once did we say LB.
4: Yeah.
5: It just seemed to naturally come with him.
4: Well, because there's a lot of Billys in your family.
5: There is, yeah.
4: They're all Billy.
5: Yeah, well, yeah.
4: Yeah, all the four
5: in a row.
4: Four in a row. So, so his name was Billy.
5: Yep.
4: That was it.
5: Yeah, that was decided a long time ago.
4: Yeah. Yes. Before the second date with Amanda, yeah. I'm sure. So, by the way, Amanda, any children will be named Billy.
5: Yep. All the ones forward. Yep. We'll just change the ending. You know, Billy with an IE.
4: Oh, and there you go. Oh, Bill,
5: like
4: the girl
5: George
4: Billy.
5: Foreman family.
4: Yes. One, two, three, four. That's awesome. And he's two.
5: That'll be too soon. Yeah. Yes. A couple weeks from now.
4: And I do know he does burpees.
5: He does.
4: Mm-hmm.
5: He's good at them.
4: Yes.
5: Yep, he does burpees. He does wall walks. He can clean and jerk.
4: Wow.
5: He can snatch. Yep. What was he doing? He was doing burpee box jumps.
4: Really?
5: Yeah.
4: So is that a punishment like it is for
5: us?
4: No,
5: he loves it. Okay. Yeah. So if anything, I should take him away. I tell him he's not allowed to.
4: You cannot do burpees. That's awesome. Yeah. Oh, my God. What is the one thing that folks complain most about?
5: Burpees.
4: Which, burpees?
5: Yep.
4: Yeah.
5: Yeah, I would say so.
4: Even when it's the month when we're not supposed to groan.
5: Yep.
4: No,
5: and then that's a snowball, you know, because the penalty is two burpees. So
4: it
5: if you
4: is.
5: Complain, you got to do two burpees. That's, and then if you complain about that, then
4: there's two more burpees. Yes. Oh, that's all true.
5: Be careful.
4: That's right. You have to be careful. Oh, my goodness. So let's start with being a CrossFit coach, because you were first a CrossFit member.
5: I was.
4: And how did you become a CrossFit member?
5: Well, so my mom and I worked together she has a Peckerming salon in Pepperell. Mm-hmm. Shout out to Pedicure in Pepperell. If you need your dog washed or groomed, then give her a call.
4: What's it called again?
5: Pedicure. So
4: kind
5: of like you're getting your feet done, but instead of PED, it's PET.
4: All right.
5: Yep.
4: Oh, shout out to her.
5: Yeah.
4: Awesome.
5: Yeah, so we worked together for a long time, and I kind of wasn't really doing anything. I wasn't working out. I've never been a physical person.
4: Mm-hmm.
5: I played baseball growing up, but sports, or especially training, like CrossFit, was not something I was interested in. But she signed me up. She said, "You're going to go for a trial month. You'll see what you think." And here I am 8 years later. I love it. It's my whole life.
4: It's your whole life.
5: Yeah.
4: Yeah. Look at you now. Level two.
5: Yep.
4: Yep. And how I don't even know how many levels there are.
5: There's four.
4: I should. There's four levels.
5: Yep.
4: Okay.
5: Yep.
4: And so is that a goal?
5: A goal of mine eventually is to get to the L3.
4: That's
5: a whole different animal though from the L1 and the L2. So that's a lot more what I call schoolwork.
4: Oh.
5: So you got to learn a lot more anatomy and physiology. You got to learn a lot more of the science behind CrossFit and everything versus mainly just the movement mechanics and how to train people.
4: Okay.
5: So a little bit more involved.
4: All right.
5: Yeah. Yeah, so, but that's on the horizon.
4: All right.
5: Yep.
4: Okay. And is there like an actual test involved?
5: Yeah.
4: Oh, there is.
5: Oh, yeah. Yep.
4: You weren't kidding.
5: No.
4: No.
5: No.
4: So do you have to compete? You know, like do the CrossFit games and all that?
5: No.
4: No. All right. You can just be a coach.
5: Yeah. You could be a coach and never, I mean, it's not great, but you can be a coach and never work out doing CrossFit or anything.
4: And we know that you don't do that because you do a class.
5: Oh,
4: every day.
5: Yeah, I don't train every day, but
4: okay.
5: I try to if I can.
4: Okay.
5: Yeah, I tend to go through ebbs and flows.
4: So is training different than just going to a class and making it through?
5: Well, that's training.
4: Okay,
5: yeah,
4: good.
5: Yeah.
4: Just thought I'd
5: You're training twice a week. Yeah.
4: Twice a week. Yeah, and how am I doing at that?
5: You're doing great.
4: Am I?
5: You're killing it.
4: Yeah, I'm killing it. Yeah. I got some PRs with you.
5: Yeah,
4: Billy.
5: I had some feedback from Tyler.
4: There you
5: he
4: go.
5: Said we had a conversation about because
4: Tyler
5: and
4: was
5: I are,
4: my very first coach
5: yep.
4: who told me that there was yoga involved when there really wasn't yoga involved.
5: So we're in a similar boat where he left a gym a couple of years ago. He hasn't seen some of his members. I left a gym that I was at for a long time. Haven't seen my members in a while. So we were kind of talking about, you know, you haven't seen people in a while. Mm-hmm. It's nice to see their progression. He specifically brought you up.
4: He did.
5: Yep. And he said, you've made a lot of progress since he's seen you last.
4: I did. I think since I saw, since I started, which was 5 years ago, we'll celebrate my 5-year anniversary.
5: We're gonna take your photo
4: today. And then go up on the wall of shame or fame. And so I probably dropped like 30 pounds.
5: Wow.
4: And slowly,
5: It
4: didn't, you know. And
5: that's how it goes.
4: Yeah, yes. And I can deadlift my old body weight, which is not my new body weight. I can, and when I, and my PR was the 50 pound bag, which in a million years I never thought I could pick up the 50 pound
5: That's
4: bag,
5: awesome.
4: And I did it. Yeah, look That's at great. That. Wow. And I talk about this all the time, and I tell you and, you know, the coaches when it, when it involves, because we talk about functional fitness all the time, yep. You know, fit before falling, as I call it, because you have to be strong. I'm hearing from other people finally that unless you have strength, muscle strength, mm-hmm. then you are going to, you're going to fall.
5: Yeah.
4: We're all going to fall, but at least if you fall, you know, I yeah. told the story of when we were in Rome, I fell in Rome and all my muscles and my everything is kind of put together that I barely injured myself yeah. when any other time it would have probably put me out.
5: Yeah. So that's the idea.
4: It is. Yep. And it works.
5: Yeah, you want to preserve your strength as long as you can, prevent injury.
4: Absolutely.
5: Last thing you want to do is get injured when you're older.
4: That's right. Yep. Exactly. And what would you say your style of coaching is, or your sort of your goal for coaching?
5: My goal, I would say I want people to leave having had fun and being a little bit better than they were when they came in.
4: Mm-hmm.
5: So, and I feel like a good environment for people to improve is one where they're having fun, their guard is let down, they're open to information, you know, they feel comfortable.
4: Yeah.
5: I think that's really important.
4: Wow. Yeah.
5: Yeah.
4: That's true. I'm thinking, I'm like, yeah, you nailed it, because you come in, there's and people, unless you've done and you can go to the Nashua CrossFit, Pepperell, and the third one,
5: Sohegan in Milford, yep.
4: Yep. And you just try out a class,
5: yep.
4: because it's different than what you think it is.
5: Mm-hmm.
4: And because it's different for everybody. It's yeah. different for me. It's different for the big grasshopper who's been going twice a week. So shout out to the big guy. I know he's
5: yeah.
4: listening. You know, because he's working with a coach and they're working on some different, you know, specific target areas.
5: Mm-hmm.
4: And I'm in general population, so I don't have my own, you know, well, we have our own coach everybody mills around and,
5: yeah.
4: and everything. It's not a full hour of... You're huffing and puffing for the full time. I love the workout of the day, the WOD. You know, sometimes it's 6 minutes, sometimes it's 20 minutes, yeah. 30 minutes, right? Yeah. So you just kind of don't know.
5: Yeah, it depends on the day.
4: So you work on strength and then you do the workout.
5: Yep. Yeah, typically a couple times a week we'll lift some weights before we do the Metcon. Sometimes yep. we'll just do a longer Metcon.
4: Mm-hmm.
5: So it's always varied, which
4: yeah.
5: is kind of fundamental behind CrossFit, always changing your training up.
4: Yeah, you know what I like? That they're not quote saying people scale anymore. They don't sort of use that terminology.
5: Oh,
4: did you notice
5: yeah,
4: that?
5: Yeah.
4: Is I don't know if
5: modify?
4: That was... They don't say anything.
5: Yeah.
4: You just people just give their... Because they're numbers, you
5: oh,
4: know?
5: Oh, yeah.
4: I did this and I, you know...
5: Mm-hmm.
4: People would usually... Sometimes would say, oh, I scaled it because that you didn't do the max,
5: yeah.
4: whatever.
5: Yeah, I always think that's funny. They'll give me a time or how many reps they got and they say, but I scaled
4: it. But I scaled it. It doesn't matter.
5: I always talk that down.
4: Yeah, because it doesn't matter.
5: There's no but I scaled it.
4: No, there's no buts. you lasted. Exactly.
5: Well, that's kind of what makes CrossFit amazing is we'll have the workout up there. It could be, you know, this crazy work, burpee backflips or whatever it might say.
4: Yes.
5: But we can always dial it back to something that's appropriate for you. Or on the other end, if you look at it and it says, oh, or you say, oh, that looks easy, can always make it harder for you too.
4: No.
5: Yep.
4: Great. That is true. You
5: yeah.
4: can do
5: yeah,
4: that.
5: Yeah, scaling goes both ways.
4: It does. That's right. Yep. Exactly. So if you weren't doing CrossFit, what would you be doing?
5: It's tough
4: if your
5: to
4: mom
5: say.
4: Didn't if your mom didn't put you in the on
5: yeah,
4: the right path.
5: I don't
4: path.
5: Know. More video games and beers or something.
4: Yeah, more videos and beers. There you go. So she kind of saved your butt.
5: Yeah, a little bit. Yeah,
4: yeah.
5: Yeah. Yeah. She definitely gave me, my mom's given me a lot more than just CrossFit.
4: Yeah. Well, of course.
5: CrossFit definitely changed the direction my life was heading in for the best, no doubt.
4: Yeah.
5: Yep. Yep. Yeah. I was a little bit, I don't want to say lost, but I feel like I've got more of a purpose with CrossFit in my life.
4: Oh, of course.
5: Yeah.
4: Yeah. Well,
5: especially
4: you
5: where I've come now where I'm coaching and, you know, so involved with it.
4: Mm-hmm. And involved with each individual person and their success
5: yeah.
4: in the program.
5: Yeah, it's brought so many people into my life, which mm-hmm. has been amazing.
4: Yeah.
5: And my fiance included. We wouldn't have our son if I never started CrossFit.
4: Mm-hmm.
5: So, yeah. Yeah, it's definitely a crossroads in my life starting CrossFit.
4: Yeah.
5: I think that's the same for a lot of people that start CrossFit.
4: I think you're right.
5: Yeah.
4: Yeah.
5: Because
4: you never know who you work in side by side.
5: Yeah.
4: Next to. I can't be working.
5: Well, it's kind of cool. It brings people of all walks of life together because, you know, we all need the same thing. We need fitness, and it doesn't matter what else is going on in our life. We all need that. So you'll work with lawyers. You'll work with, you know, teachers and people that you normally wouldn't rub elbows with.
4: That's right.
5: Or vice versa. You know, maybe they wouldn't hang out with a wedding photographer.
4: Who sells coffee on the side.
5: Yeah, right.
4: But yet... Billy, when you bought the house, and we'll talk about your house, but when you bought the house and you needed, something had happened, I don't remember, you were able to text one of the members and say, hey, what's going on? Was it heat? I don't remember what it was.
5: I think my heat had run out. We ran out of oil.
4: That's right.
5: So we've had people help us with that.
4: Yeah, you've got one of everything in the gym.
5: Yeah, exactly. So that was one of Amanda's friends from CrossFit Pepperell. Her husband, I believe, works with fuels and stuff, so he had some diesel for us.
4: Oh wow. That's amazing. Yep. Oh my goodness. So you've, like I said, you've got one of everything that, you know, if you need anything, you just give a shout out and
5: or just throw it in the CrossFit members group. Somebody'll link you with somebody that they know.
4: That's exactly right. Including a Santa Claus, by the way.
5: Oh yeah.
4: So he was on the radio.
5: I heard.
4: You'd heard.
5: Yeah.
4: And he did a great job. Yeah. So you get to work out with Santa Claus. I mean, you actually are the...
5: I get to train Santa Claus.
4: You got
5: Claus.
4: The trained Santa Claus. Yeah. Because he has to be very fit to get down that chimney.
5: He does. Yep.
4: Yeah.
5: Yep. A lot of deadlifts. Got to pick up the gifts.
4: That's right. Yeah. You got to be able to get those reindeer up and over the up and over the houses. Yeah. So shout out to Santa.
5: Yep.
4: 603 Santa.
5: Yep.
4: Yeah. He's great. And he's an early morning guy.
5: He is. So I got into the gym on Friday. I was going to work out before class. So I got to the gym at 4:30 in the morning. Rich was already there.
4: Oh, my goodness.
5: He's ready to go.
4: He's ready to go when you're like barely. So you do have interesting hours because you're there because you do the morning shift. Yep. So you're there at 5?
5: Typically,
4: 5 o'clock.
5: Yeah, if I'm going to open the gym.
4: And until like 12:30, 1.
5: Yeah.
4: Okay.
5: Yep.
4: So that's good. And then you get to work out, go home.
5: Yeah. Typically on a day like that, if it's Tuesday, I'll work out with the 11:30 class because I don't coach it.
4: Mm-hmm.
5: But on Fridays, I open the gym and I end up coaching all the morning classes. So 11:30 is not an option then. So I usually get it in at like 4:30 before anybody gets there.
4: That's awesome. Well, so what would folks be surprised to know? Because there's a lot of people know you. There are grasshoppers listening.
5: Yeah.
4: A lot of members. What do you think there's something that they don't know about you?
5: Hmm.
4: That they would be surprised?
5: Well, here's a random fun fact about me. I used to pay my rent selling shoes on eBay.
4: Oh, you did?
5: Yeah.
4: So your shoes?
5: Yeah. No, not my shoes. Not my shoes. So I would go to the Goodwill and I would just buy shopping carts full of shoes that I would spend a couple hours there.
4: That's amazing.
5: Yeah, and shout out to the Goodwill in Hudson because they have the outlet. Okay. So they charge like $2 a pound for clothing.
4: Oh, my Lord.
5: Or something like that, yeah. Or not even. No, I think clothing was about $2. But yeah, I'd get a shopping cart full of shoes, bring it home, sell them for $30 to $50 a pair.
4: Did you know what you were buying?
5: Yep.
4: Did you know, like, this is a really good shoe?
5: Yeah, yeah. So it started with just shoes that I liked. So shoes that I thought could sell for some amount of money. And then I got into kind of what you're talking is the more
4: expensive
5: high-end
4: ones.
5: Shoes. Yeah. Yep. And boots, stuff like that. Oddly enough, one of my biggest sellers in my eBay store was DVD VCR combos. I guess you can't really get those anymore. Yeah. So I'd find those. You could sell those for like $100.
4: And you buy them at Goodwill or wherever. Oh, that's great.
5: This is a while back. This is about 10 years ago. I don't know how
4: I can see why your
5: saturated
4: mom said,
5: that market is now. But yeah, I was doing stuff like this before I started CrossFit.
4: Okay. It all's coming together now. That's great. And tell about the coffee, because the coffee business is directly related to CrossFit.
5: Yeah, it is. So I lived with my friend for a couple of years, and he had been talking about starting this coffee business with one of his friends, and it was taking a long time, and I was hearing about it a lot, and eventually I kind of just said, like, why don't we just do this together? And so we started Anchors Up Coffee on Valentine's Day of 2024? A random day to start a company. Yeah, we started doing that. We found a roaster in California that would roast beans for us and then ship them out. So we started selling them like that. And then we kind of got this idea to promote it by going to events and just brewing a bunch of cold brew coffee and selling it. And that's ended up being our primary business.
4: Oh, no kidding.
5: Selling the coffee at the events, yeah. So that's been really fun. Just going to CrossFit events. I'm not a photographer. I'm not an athlete. I'm just hanging out selling coffee. That's been really cool.
4: Oh, my goodness. Yeah. And do you make it special coffee?
5: Yeah.
4: Or is it just regular?
5: Yeah. So kind of our big thing is cold brew with protein cold foam.
4: You got to have the protein.
5: Yep. So we'll mix together like heavy whipping cream, just mainly for the base. And then we'll put in some protein shake. We're working on a recipe for some protein powder to get the protein count up. But that's by far our biggest seller at the events.
4: Of course.
5: That's what people know us for.
4: CrossFit.
5: Actually, I have some.
4: You're drinking it?
5: Right here.
4: There it is. He's got it right there.
5: Yep.
4: Oh, my. And can you, you can't get it online.
5: You can.
4: Oh, yeah. You can.
5: Yep. So we actually, now we work with a roaster in Nashua. So we're locally sourced. And we can actually work with them. We can meet with them and kind of dial in blends that we like and stuff like that. But yeah, at any moment, you could buy coffee from us on acresupcoffee.com.
4: Oh, that is great. Oh, my goodness. And by the pound?
5: Yeah. We do 12-ounce bags right now.
4: Oh,
5: but
4: okay.
5: By request, we'll get bigger bags.
4: Okay.
5: Yep.
4: Oh, wow.
5: Yeah.
4: I bet a lot of fun. Hey, big grasshopper, I think you might like that.
5: I'll have to bring a bag for Joe.
4: You'll have to bring a bag. Yeah. You will. He would love that. Oh, my goodness. So what would be your walk-on, walk-off song?
5: Oh, I was asked this at the gym the other day.
4: You
5: so
4: were.
5: There's a song, well, not the other day, but recently for my bio. And Blink-182 has a song called Mutt. I don't know why, but it's by far my favorite song by them. It gets me so excited. But just the intro without the words or anything. It's just the drums and the guitar and the bass. I love it. It gets me excited.
4: So my favorite day at CrossFit, of course, is Thursday, which is Disco Thursday.
5: Disco Thursday.
4: And
5: yep.
4: I'm pretty sure you and I are the only ones that like that.
5: Maybe, yeah. Yeah.
4: Disco Thursday. What about your love for disco?
5: I just love it. You can't be in a bad mood listening to disco.
4: That is true.
5: I don't care what you say about it. It's, mm-hmm. it's impossible.
4: That is, and you know the words.
5: Well, yeah.
4: Yeah, of course.
5: Yeah, of course. Yeah.
4: Yeah. So, yes, Disco Thursday.
5: Yep.
4: Is it just our class? Or is
5: no,
4: it the
5: I
4: whole,
5: run it all morning.
4: The whole morning? Yeah. Do people grunt?
5: Yeah.
4: So
5: do
4: they have to do burpees?
5: Yeah.
4: If you grunt for the disco, you have to
5: it's
4: do...
5: just like burpees in the workout. You're gonna,
4: a burpee disco.
5: You're going to go through it. It's going to be all right.
4: Yes. You will make it through. Oh, my goodness.
5: It's funny you say that because I had mentioned the other day to somebody that I think I'm the only person that likes Disco Thursday.
4: No, I do know, and I love disco. And I... will say that I will, as you've seen, that I will dance during Disco Thursday.
5: Yeah.
4: Even carrying those kettlebells, if they're not heavy enough, I can, maybe do a little twirl.
5: If you have to stop and dance in the middle of your workout because you're having fun, I think I did my job.
4: You did your job well. Yep. Exactly. Yes. Sweet or salty?
5: Oh, can it be both?
4: Nope.
5: All right. I'm going to say sweet.
4: Really?
5: Yeah.
4: Okay.
5: Yeah, sugar's kind of my weakness.
4: Mm. And you do eat healthy.
5: I do.
4: You try.
5: Yeah, I do my best.
4: Yeah, yep. And little Billy too?
5: Yeah. Yeah, I'm actually stricter with him than I am with myself.
4: Really?
5: Yeah, yep, yep. I want him to do better,
4: To be better
5: you
4: than...
5: You want to do better for your kids than you do for yourself.
4: You do, exactly. Yeah. Yep. Exactly.
5: Of course, that starts with yourself.
4: We try. Exactly. Oh, my goodness. So here's how I would describe you.
5: Yeah.
4: Creative.
5: Okay.
4: Okay. Caring. Ambitious. Very kind. And I put in the most amazing thing is your love for disco. Oh, my goodness. So your classes are full for the most part, except for right before vacation.
5: Yeah, we're pretty busy over there.
4: Exactly.
5: Yeah.
4: Right, before we get to the other stuff,
5: mm-hmm.
4: What's your superpower?
5: My superpower? Oh. Recently, it seems like operating on no sleep.
4: Oh, yes. Well, you have that baby has not been a good night's sleeper.
5: I think if I had a superpower, I'm pretty good at being calm in situations where maybe most people wouldn't be.
4: Yeah.
5: I think that's part of what makes me a good CrossFit coach. I was actually kind of thinking about this earlier. I was coaching a class and people are throwing barbells around. They're, doing pull-ups, jumping on the box. It's kind of chaotic
4: in
5: the room
4: chaotic.
5: When that's going on. And that's an environment that I like.
4: You do?
5: Yeah.
4: Okay.
5: Yeah, it reminds me in a weird way of when I used to go to more like punk and hardcore shows, and there's people just jumping around everywhere, and there's no rhyme or reason to where anybody is.
4: But yet it's organized.
5: But it's still
4: chaos.
5: Organized. Yeah,
4: it's organized,
5: right, exactly.
4: Chaos.
5: Organized,
4: yeah.
5: Chaos.
4: Yeah, exactly. Yep. And your eyes are darting everywhere. You had to look, you know, yeah. Look everywhere.
5: Yeah.
4: Yeah, until somebody...
5: Kind of like having a toddler.
4: Kind of,
5: well.
4: It is like having a toddler. So what is it called? Is there a name for when somebody misses the box and they just the whole shin?
5: Oh,
4: just
5: I call
4: straight.
5: That the shinner.
4: The shinner. Yes. Oh, that's the worst.
5: Yeah. Yeah, there's not a lot of potential there. If you're going to get injured doing CrossFit, yeah. The box jumps are one that...
4: Yeah.
5: Maybe could hurt you. But
4: yeah.
5: You can always step on the box if you're going to
4: yeah.
5: catch
4: right.
5: a shinner or something.
4: If you're going to catch a shinner. Yes, yes. Those are not fun. I haven't seen.
5: Oh, no, the shinner.
4: The shinner. Yeah, I've seen one, you know, one
5: yeah.
4: person really.
5: That's
4: struggle.
5: One of those injuries that's tough because it's not like you broke your leg or.
4: No.
5: Like you're not.
4: It's injured. Not going to keep you
5: it's
4: out.
5: It's just going to hurt you.
4: It's just going to hurt.
5: Yeah.
4: Yeah.
5: It's like getting
4: you
5: a
4: get this big
5: paper
4: Band-Aid
5: cut or
4: on
5: something.
4: No, it is not a paper cut. No, exactly. Oh, my goodness. So what else can we add about CrossFit besides our love for exercise? Because,
5: well,
4: it's, you know, do any exercise.
5: Touched on the injuries. We should probably point out that CrossFit is safe and you're not going to catch a shinner if you're doing
4: right.
5: CrossFit with us.
4: If you're being realistic. Yeah. That's right. Yes. So who am I talking to? I'm talking to Billy Maine, M-A-I-N-E, like the state.
5: Like the state.
4: That's right. And his Instagram is at bmaine92. And also you CrossFit Nashua, and you I do teach at Pepperell anymore.
5: I don't, but you know? I worked out there yesterday. I'm still a little bit involved.
4: Okay.
5: If you ask them, I'm not involved.
4: Oh, but. Okay. All right. So he's CrossFit. You can follow him on, follow us on CrossFit, Nashua, Primal Health and Fitness.
5: Primal Health and Fitness is yes. our parent company. Yep. But the gyms, if you want to follow yeah. us on Instagram, it's CrossFit Pepperell, CrossFit Sauhegan, and CrossFit Nashua.
4: That's right. And then you also do other things. You besides you're a coach and a manager,
5: yep.
4: but at CrossFit you have the Fit Over 50 or
5: we do we, yeah the,
4: that's
5: yeah that's where
4: Joe's
5: the
4: specialty yeah
5: large grasshopper is
4: the big, yeah. exactly there he is yes and that is for again it's the how to prevent the free fall
5: yeah
4: so
5: yep exactly.
4: Yeah. So,
5: yep.
4: so the whole family's in it. That's right. With
5: that's how you get up.
4: That's right. That's how you get up from. That's right. You roll over and jump up. You're
5: yeah.
4: exactly right about that. Yep. So my daughter is doing it down in Chelmsford, and the big grasshopper's doing it, and so on.
5: Everybody should be doing it.
4: Yeah, exactly. Yeah. Everybody should be doing
5: Everybody
4: it.
5: Should.
4: I could not yep. agree more. Exactly. And then there's some nutrition coaching that folks will do.
5: Yep.
4: Yeah. Who does that?
5: Right now, Coach Selena.
4: Oh, okay.
5: Yep.
4: All right. Excellent. And then they have massage therapy.
5: There is. Yep.
4: Yep.
5: Steph has an office at CrossFit Nashua.
4: Okay.
5: And she does.
4: She does.
5: She does her work there.
4: Okay. And yeah. then you have the dunk tank. Although I don't think that's its official name.
5: I don't think that's what we landed on calling it, but you could refer to it as the dunk tank. Yeah, we offer cold plunge and sauna recovery sessions for CrossFit members or for non-members.
4: Okay.
5: If people are interested in coming in just for recovery.
4: Mm-hmm.
5: Yep.
4: That's a Tom Brady thing, I think. Didn't he start that or make it like really popular?
5: Oh, anything that Tom Brady does makes it popular.
4: Absolutely.
5: Yeah.
4: TB12. Yeah, exactly. He's so do you do it?
5: Involved with Noble. Yeah, I do. Yep.
4: Do you like it?
5: Well, in the moment I don't, but
4: how long are you there for?
5: So I'll typically, if I'm going to do a recovery session, I'll start with 3 or 4 minutes in the plunge, you know, getting cold, shivery.
4: Yeah.
5: And then I'll get out of the plunge. I'll spend about 10 to 15 minutes in the sauna, and then I'll do that twice.
4: Oh, okay.
5: Yep. Yep. So going back into the cold plunge from the hot sauna is, that's an experience.
4: No, I don't want to experience that.
5: Well, it's kind of. The second one is easier than the first in some it's in a weird way.
4: Really?
5: You know when you reach into water and it's cold but it feels hot?
4: Yes.
5: Or vice versa?
4: Yep.
5: It's kind of like that.
4: Okay.
5: So you get in the cold water but it feels hot for the first 10, 15 seconds and then kind of get pins and needle kind of feeling. Then it feels cold, but
4: <It's my laughs>
5: you feel
4: hell.
5: Amazing
4: you're
5: after.
4: You're describing my hell right now. It's terrible.
5: Well, so here's a big piece of feedback I have from the recovery room. So I hadn't had a lot of experience with that until we brought it in. And I did my first session and I got home and I had never realized I had knee pain. But I bent down to play with my son, and my knees felt like good when they bent. And I realized I've just been living with knee pain, and that's just my reality.
4: Yeah.
5: So it's kind of interesting when you get something like that taken away and you realize you have it. So the recovery sessions are really good for me specifically, for my knees.
4: Wow. And yep. And with you continuing it, you think your knees are healthier?
5: Yeah.
4: Oh, wow. Yep. That's great.
5: But at the very least, after some training, you know, you can get into the plunge, mm-hmm. get into the sauna, and then you don't feel as sore.
4: Okay.
5: Leading or following that from your workout.
4: So do you plan it or, you know, before you go in or like
5: you should,
4: today?
5: Yeah. Yeah. Okay. Cause you'll want the sauna to heat up. You also want to plan it based on what kind of workout you just did. Because if you're looking to get like hypertrophy or looking to get any kind of size gains from the workout you did, you don't want to go right into that. We have a comment.
4: Yes, we do. I'm like, so my friend Jeanette says, I want a picture of you twirling with kettlebells to disco. That's up to Billy.
5: Always got my camera on me.
4: She said that might make drive up for the class, which is she's all the way in. She's almost down by the Cape. Okay, Jeanette. And Rich is listening and he's laughing.
5: Santa.
4: He does a good job, huh, Santa? Rich is going to be on the show in December.
5: He's coming back?
4: He's coming back. He's coming back and he's going to answer the children's questions.
5: Okay.
4: About, you know.
5: Cool.
4: Cool. Yeah. Cool.
5: You're lucky to get some time from him in December. He's busy.
4: Yes. Well, we booked it like he came a while ago.
5: Yeah.
4: So. Yeah, I know. He is busy. Does he work out?
5: Who, Rich?
4: Rich in December?
5: He has.
4: He has?
5: Yeah.
4: Okay.
5: Yep. Sometimes he takes some time off.
4: Dressed up?
5: I haven't seen him dressed up as Santa now. I do notice, though, whenever he loads that barbell up, he likes to go red plate, white plate, red plate, white plate.
4: So he's organized.
5: He is. Yep.
4: Yep. Is that important? To load up the plates in an organized way?
5: Some people might look at you funny.
4: Okay.
5: You go like little plate, big plate.
4: Well, little plate, big plate. Yeah, that I get. Sort of, kind of.
5: Yeah. It will make me wonder how you got there if I see a couple of 10s and then a 45.
4: Oh, okay. Oh, my goodness. So the other reason why you're here is kind of to talk about an event you had in your life. And then your recovery, as we talk about recovery.
5: Yeah.
4: And this wasn't a recovery where you could just jump into cold water and mm-hmm. then get into the sauna. So talk about what happened to you and Amanda.
5: Yeah.
4: When what year was that?
5: So we lived in an apartment on March 6th of 2023. It caught on fire.
4: Mm-hmm.
5: So long story short, there was the hose behind the dryer that wasn't being maintained.
4: Mm-hmm.
5: So we had been there for a few years.
4: And you rented.
5: Yeah. Mm-hmm. Yeah. So it just seemed like we all dropped the ball on making sure that was cleaned.
4: To self.
5: Yeah. Every March 6th, I posted on Instagram with screen or videos of my house being on fire. Yeah. You clean your dryer vents every year.
4: Yeah, nothing says a public service announcement like that.
5: Yeah, yeah. And yeah, that was kind of wild. So at the time, I was doing a lot of pet sitting. That was one of my side hustles, was letting people's dogs
4: when you weren't
5: with
4: me. Selling shoes.
5: Yeah, well, I did them both at the same time.
4: Selling while you were walking dogs.
5: I don't know. Amanda, she must really like me, because when we first started hanging out, my apartment was full of used shoes and other people's dogs.
4: Billy, I just had a vision. Amanda, you are a saint. Shout out to Amanda.
5: So we were going to go see a concert that night, and we had a dog staying with us, and he was just acting kind of crazy. So I decided I was going to take him home. And oddly enough, leaving the apartment, he like wouldn't go down the stairs. He kept barking at this one step. And now I know, that as everything's unfolded, I know he was barking at the fire starting in the staircase. But I had no idea. So I forced him out of the house and I drove him down the road. He lived about 3 minutes away,
4: mm-hmm.
5: something like that. So by the time I got back, I looked up and I saw there was smoke coming out of our chimney. And my friend who was with me, he comments something to the effect of, that chimney doesn't work and there's no fire there. There shouldn't be smoke. So as we're talking about that, Amanda calls me and she says, I think the house is on fire. So I opened our like common entry, which is like our washer dryer room. It was also the entry for myself and my neighbor. And the fire ended up being in the stairs underneath my apartment. So I went to open the door to get into the apartment and fire just came out of the stairwell. So I dropped down, it burned some of my hair. It was kind of wild.
4: Wow.
5: So I, you know, shut the door and I ran outside and we were yelling for a while to get my neighbor out of the house. And I'll never forget this image in my head. When things like that are happening, everything's happening in slow motion. And so, Robert, my neighbor, he's just in his whitey tighties running out of the house in slow motion. There's flames behind him. But we got him out of the house. We realized, okay, everybody's safe from this side. So we ran around to the front of the house and, I kind of realized that the fire was under the stairs and it wasn't safe to go down that way. So we ended up pulling Amanda out of the front window. So she was on the second floor window. She had to climb down the roof and then come down and, she had her purse. I luckily had what people call my man purse, but this is a little bag that I wear, and it had my wallet, my keys, my phone.
4: Thank God.
5: Kind of the important things,
4: yep.
5: At least for communication and buying things.
4: Yeah.
5: So luckily I had those things. So then we ran around the front of the house and we got the cars out of the way.
4: Mm-hmm.
5: And then at that point we just watched it go. And it took them, 5 hours to get the fire to stop.
4: Oh, it did.
5: Yeah. Yep.
4: Did you sit? Were you there the whole time?
5: Oh, yeah. Yeah. Yeah. Yeah. It was cold.
4: It was March.
5: Yeah.
4: Wow.
5: Yeah.
4: And what did the fire department mean? They came right away,
5: They did everything they could. Yeah. Yeah. Yeah. Amanda was barely out of the window by the time the fire department got there. So they were fast.
4: Mm-hmm.
5: I think somebody across the field in our backyard had called. They had seen the same smoke we saw coming out of the chimney. And I think they called it in because by the time we called it in, they already knew.
4: Oh, they did. Okay.
5: Yeah.
4: So somebody else. So did that change you?
5: Yep.
4: Yeah.
5: Yeah, no doubt.
4: You lost everything.
5: Yeah. Yep. I got to keep my car, anything that was in my car. And then I kept, not this one, but I had this same water bottle. And
4: CrossFit
5: I held
4: water
5: on to
4: bottle.
5: That for years. Because I called it one of my old life possessions.
4: Yeah. Oh, wow.
5: But yeah, the only thing I had left over was anything that was happened to be in my car at the time, my phone, my keys, and my wallet.
4: And Amanda also.
5: Yeah, same situation.
4: Lost everything.
5: She had her purse. Yeah.
4: What next? What did you do?
5: It's kind of, that's how it feels, right?
4: I wouldn't even, you live in your car?
5: Yeah, well, so I'll never forget.
4: And Amanda had a car, so there was,
5: yeah, we
4: you
5: got
4: each
5: to
4: had
5: keep
4: a car and
5: cars.
4: The cars were fine, okay.
5: Yep. And luckily we were able to move them because my neighbor was not able to move his, and his
4: caught on fire.
5: Mirror, or what are those, the taillights?
4: Yeah.
5: Yeah, all of that has melted. His car was totaled just from being near the house.
4: Yeah.
5: But yeah, like you said, what do we do?

0: Right. And he hangs up. But shortly after that, I get a text from him with a photo. And there's clothing on the bed, there's toiletries, there's anything we might need
1: Oh,
0: on the
1: wow.
0: bed. And he texts me and says, you know, you guys can stay here as long as you need to, even if it's just temporary, even if it's a long time, like whatever you need, you can stay here. So we're very thankful
1: Oh
0: for
1: my.
0: Megan and Brian. Yeah, they helped us out a lot.
1: You think? Wow.
0: Yeah, and that ended up being a really fun period of time. So I'm thankful for that.
1: Yeah.
0: There's in a lot of ways, I'm thankful that the fire happened because, like you said, it changed me a lot. You kind of realize what's important when something like that happens to you. So like material possessions, none of that is important. It can all be replaced, even stuff with sentimental value. It's hard to lose that stuff, but you're going to be fine.
1: You're going to
0: It's
1: be
0: really
1: fine.
0: the people that you have in your life that are important.
1: And the ones who stepped up.
0: Yeah. And it was, I mentioned Megan and Brian because they're, an easy couple of people to pick, but hundreds of people came out of the woodwork for us. And my sister and Brian actually started GoFundMe pages, and people donated a lot of money to those.
1: Yeah.
0: And it was so helpful.
1: I know CrossFit, all the CrossFits helped out.
0: Eric and Sarah put together the 5K Gone
1: Yeah.
0: Bad, which we
1: The
0: do every year now.
1: five K
0: We
1: going bad.
0: actually, I like to say we were pioneering HYROX before it was a thing, because that is very similar to a HYROX
1: Oh, it
0: structure.
1: is?
0: Yeah,
1: Okay.
0: or run a kilometer, do something else, do that five times.
1: Okay. Is that
0: HYROX is similar, but eight times.
1: okay?
0: So we started
1: So
0: HYROX, if you
1: it
0: ask
1: was
0: me.
1: called the 5K
0: The
1: gone
0: 5K
1: bad.
0: Gone Bad, they
1: Yeah.
0: must have heard about that, and
1: Okay. Oh,
0: then.
1: that's it.
0: But that was amazing to see, especially that first year, to see so how many people showed up to support. For that first year, it was us specifically. It was
1: Yeah.
0: for myself and my two neighbors that lost everything in the fire. But now it's more for families that have been put out for similar
1: Oh,
0: reasons.
1: really? Okay. In the general area. Yeah. Is it who decides who gets the funds, or is it who's there, a court board, or is it Eric
0: Oh,
1: and
0: that's Eric and Sarah. I
1: Sarah?
0: think they
1: Okay.
0: donated. I don't remember offhand, but
1: Eric and Sarah. Eric's
0: I
1: been
0: think
1: on
0: they
1: this
0: go to
1: show.
0: Family, or is it Family Promise?
1: Yes.
0: Is
1: Oh, they're
0: the
1: going to be on the show,
0: Oh, is that
1: actually. Yeah,
0: right?
1: they're actually, yeah, they're going to be in the show
0: Cool.
1: in a little while. Yeah.
0: Yeah,
1: The world gets smaller and smaller.
0: it does.
1: Oh,
0: Especially in the CrossFit world.
1: it does. Exactly. Oh, my goodness. I think, did you feel that you became more centered? That's my word. Yeah.
0: It also, I think this was one of my bigger takeaways, is that you never know what somebody's going through at any moment. Because I remember going to a concert like a few nights. I tried to just live my life.
1: You tried.
0: Well, I did.
1: You
0: I lived
1: okay.
0: my life. But tried to just kind of move on from the fire. Try not to let it bother me too
1: Yeah.
0: much. I mean, as much as I could. I definitely have PTSD and lingering effects
1: One would
0: from the
1: think,
0: fire.
1: yes.
0: But well, one thing that was really that I noticed was I was in at a concert in one of those busy rooms, chaotic or controlled
1: Yeah.
0: chaos, and I kind of realized that nobody around me knows what's going on, and I could like be normal. Because at that time, people hear that something like that happens to you, and that's all you hear about for
1: A while.
0: however long. Yeah, it's all anybody talks to you about, which is
1: Yeah.
0: fine. But
1: Yeah.
0: it's kind of cool being like, oh, nobody knows what's going on
1: Yeah.
0: right
1: Yeah.
0: now. And then kind of had that realization that like this person that just walked past me, they could have just lost their mother today or whatever could have
1: That's
0: happened to
1: right.
0: them. So I kind of try to live my life like that, which maybe as if I'm seen as kind, maybe that's
1: Right.
0: part of it, is try to treat people as if
1: Yeah.
0: they're going through something,
1: Right.
0: or give them the benefit of the doubt. Maybe they're late today for something, maybe something happened to them.
1: That's right. That's right. Exactly. So, I mean, because, certainly your classes are filled with all different, we talked about this earlier, but all different types. I mean, it's probably one of the most diverse in every
0: People
1: way that
0: from
1: you've
0: all
1: been,
0: walks of life.
1: and all ages, all
0: All over the
1: exactly, all
0: world.
1: countries, all over the world. Exactly. So, and everyone has a story. Yeah,
0: Yeah,
1: exactly.
0: and you never know what's involved with that.
1: Exactly. So, but things have gotten really good for you right now because
0: Things are great.
1: things are great. And I can remember the morning when you came in, and I love that you share. And I think everyone kind of does that there because there's I'm going to say downtime, but that's not the right,

0: sort of the transition time.
1: Yeah.
0: And not downtime, folks, transition time. And I think that, you know, you share, and when you bought the house, how excited you were.
1: Still am.
0: You still are. Still Talk am. About that.
1: Buying the house?
0: Yeah. How did that house come into your, and it's in where you would want, it's in Pepperell.
1: It is.
0: Yeah.
1: Yeah. Yeah.
0: So you're never leaving, really?
1: Nope. Nope. I'm stuck.
0: In a good way.
1: Yeah. Yep. Actually, funny story. I grew up with the girl whose family owned the house before us. So I had been there one time before. I didn't realize that when I was seeing the house, but then we saw who owned it.
0: Yeah.
1: So they had done a lot of remodeling between me being there and now.
0: Yeah.
1: But yeah, yeah. Initially, we were looking for housing. We didn't have a ton of money to put down, but mm-hmm. we had some money to put down. But then, unfortunately, Amanda's father passed away mm-hmm. in 2024. So we inherited his house. So we ended up selling that, and that's what ended up giving us the money to actually be able to get into a house.
0: Mm-hmm.
1: It's tough these days to get into a house.
0: Yes, but you did.
1: Yeah, yeah.
0: Thanks to Amanda's dad.
1: Yeah, yeah. Yeah. We're very unfortunate to have lost him, but very blessed that...
0: That he provided,
1: yeah.
0: And he will continue to provide.
1: Yep, and we have him up on the mantle. He's little Billy says goodnight to him every night, and a few other people that are up there.
0: Yep.
1: Yep.
0: Oh
1: yep.
0: My goodness. Yep. And that house is also provided for your mom.
1: Yeah. Yep. Yep. So we have an in-law apartment, and mm-hmm. I kind of had this idea, and it's amazing that it's kind of coming into fruition that. It would be nice to go back to like the family compound kind of idea.
0: That's right.
1: Where families just live on the same property, get a property big enough, keep building houses on it, mm-hmm. and then everybody's there.
0: Little houses?
1: Yeah.
0: Why not?
1: So it was appealing to us that this place had an in-law. And then, yeah, my mom was on board.
0: Yeah.
1: She's moved in. So we actually have a group chat called Family Compound.
0: Family Compound. I love it. And she's very involved with little Billy.
1: She is. Yep.
0: And like now you're probably thinking, how did we ever do it without her
1: yeah.
0: being in the backyard or close by? Yeah.
1: Yep.
0: Oh my goodness.
1: Yeah.
0: Yeah. It must be so cool to see her and him together, you know,
1: it's awesome.
0: Yeah.
1: Yeah.
0: You know,
1: yep.
0: because
1: yeah,
0: you're all
1: doing,
0: home.
1: We've been doing family Sundays. So that's been really nice. Mm-hmm. They've been coming. Not that it's a long drive for them. They walk across the driveway.
0: They walk across the driveway.
1: But we've been having more family, whether it's my grandmother and her boyfriend or my uncle or my sister coming with her family.
0: Mm-hmm.
1: It's been really nice having like a bigger space to get the family together.
0: Yeah. And the kids can run around
1: yeah.
0: and they get to know each other
1: yep.
0: and they know who their cousins are.
1: Yep. Yeah, you know, you buy a home and there's a million projects you have to do. It seems like money just gets funneled out left and right.
0: Welcome
1: it can
0: to
1: be
0: home ownership.
1: Stressful. And then, sometimes you go, what the hell am I doing? Why didn't I just stay in the apartment and not have to worry about any of this? But it's every time my nephew Grayson comes over, at some point I see him and Billy running around the house, big smiles on their face, and
0: mm-hmm.
1: everything is worth it.
0: Yep.
1: Yep.
0: And that's why you're doing it.
1: Yeah.
0: So you're selling coffee, your photography. What kind of photography? If people wanted to reach you, it's Billy Main Photography, right?
1: It's William.
0: William, yep, that's right.
1: It's very official.
0: Very official. William Main. All right. Photography.
1: Yep.
0: And you do have a Facebook presence.
1: Yeah, I have
0: with
1: a website.
0: That.
1: I have a Facebook. I use my personal Instagram.
0: Okay. And for that, you do weddings.
1: Yep.
0: You do. Okay. You do everything, right? Babies.
1: I will. Yeah.
0: Babies.
1: Yeah.
0: Dogs.
1: Yeah.
0: Mm-hmm.
1: I actually started on dogs.
0: You did?
1: Yeah.
0: Okay.
1: That's how I got into photography.
0: Okay. While you were walking, you were taking their pictures?
1: Also, I was doing bathing. So I washed the dogs.
0: They're
1: all nice and clean.
0: Oh, they're
1: and
0: all
1: stuff.
0: Puffy.
1: Yeah. And I got this idea that if I took cute pictures of the dogs and tried to sell them to the owners, maybe I could make some extra money. And then within the first week, I had paid for my first camera already doing that.
0: Oh my gosh.
1: So
0: wow.
1: There was something to it. Yeah. So I've just been kind of running with that for the last, 15 years.
0: Oh my goodness. Wow. So do you have do you keep having different ideas or do you keep having bigger ideas? Does that make sense? You know, do you just want to add them on or are you just kind of using all this business knowledge to?
1: I like to cross.
0: Okay.
1: So I got into photography separate from CrossFit.
0: Yeah.
1: And then I crossed them.
0: You merged.
1: And that's what ended up slowly becoming me mm-hmm. coaching. So I got involved with CrossFit mm-hmm. as more than just an athlete, doing photography for CrossFit Pepperell.
0: Okay.
1: And kind of through that, I would say that's where I caught my bug for like looking at movement as more than just movement.
0: Okay.
1: Like looking at the mechanics behind everything. Because you take a photo of doing something right or somebody doing something right and it looks really awesome.
0: Yeah.
1: If you take a photo of someone doing a lift poorly, it doesn't look as awesome.
0: No, not to
1: you. So you could kind of identify like what good form was through that.
0: Oh, sure.
1: And that's kind of how I caught what I call the coach's eye.
0: Okay.
1: Is that kind of thing. And then bigger than that, I really loved how much CrossFit changed my life and wanted to pass that on to people. So mm-hmm. that's really what got me into coaching.
0: Yeah.
1: Was just trying to help people get better.
0: Yeah.
1: Yep.
0: But, I mean, it's just the philosophy of how they operate, mm-hmm. you know, for CrossFit. I think I had that somewhere as we're going to wrap up pretty soon.
1: Yeah.
0: Our mission at Primal Athletics is to create supportive environment for people to improve their lives, no matter their attribute, with their attributes or current fitness level.
1: Mm-hmm.
0: We provide a place to pursue health and fitness in the safest, most effective way possible through expert leadership, allowing our community to kick ass into their 90s. Hopefully you see me and when I'm 90, Billy. That would be hilarious. I'll finally be able to do that headstand at 90.
1: Maybe.
0: Oh, it'd be awesome. Oh, my goodness. Yes, my goal, headstand. And Rich said something about he uses a candy cane barbell during December.
1: Yeah, the red and white.
0: The red and white. Oh, there you go. Make it look pretty. Well, Rich, you are really, really into it. Oh, my goodness. Wow. Well, the music is going to start up pretty soon. Hold on, let me check the time here.
1: Yeah.
0: We got 2 minutes. Yes, can you believe it? What else do you want folks to know? Well, first of all, you're in your morning classes.
1: Yep.
0: You come by and try a class out with Billy.
1: I have night classes as well.
0: Oh, you do?
1: Yeah.
0: Oh, you're there all the time.
1: Yeah, you have a chance to see me at any time.
0: Okay.
1: At CrossFit
0: Nashville. And any day but Sunday.
1: I'm there on Sundays too, sometimes, yeah.
0: I have to talk to Eric. Do you have a day off?
1: Yeah.
0: Okay.
1: Yeah, yep. Yeah,
0: right.
1: Yep, I get days off.
0: He's laughing. And then just come in, try a class.
1: Yeah, yeah. Anybody can try a class if they'd like. Yeah. Just reach out to us. We'll get it scheduled. Yeah. I don't want to say we're like a drug dealer, but first one's always free. You're going to love it so much, you'll be back.
0: That's right. And we're on Perimeter Road, right?
1: Yep.
0: Right
1: yep. on the CrossFit Nashville is on Perimeter Road by the airport. CrossFit Pepperell's in Lomar Park in Pepperell, also not too far from an airport.
0: That's right.
1: And then CrossFit Sauhegan is in Milford.
0: In Milford, okay. Yeah, and they can reach out to you also for photography.
1: Yeah, yeah.
0: Or coffee.
1: Yep.
0: Anchors Up.
1: Anchors Up Coffee Company.
0: Anchors Up Coffee Company. Yep. All right, .com.
1: Yep.
0: Do you remember?
1: I think it's anchorsupcoffee.com. While we're still on the air.
0: Yeah. Well, Billy, you've been a lot of fun. And hopefully, is it?
1: This Anchors Up Coffee.
0: It just Anchors Up Coffee?
1: Yeah.
0: Okay. And this is...
1: this has been great.
0: It's fun. Yeah. Finally, we got to it.
1: Yeah.
0: Anyway.
1: I'll be back.
0: You'll be back.
1: Yeah.
0: Absolutely.
1: All right.
0: That will be fun. Congratulations.
1: Thank you.
0: Grasshoppers, it was a lot of fun. We'll talk to you next week.

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1: USA Radio News. I'm John Summers. The UN's warning, global conflicts and rising geopolitical tensions are straining international stability. UN officials calling for renewed cooperation among major powers to prevent further escalation in multiple regions. Fighting between Israel and Hezbollah is increasing as Israel's incursion into Lebanon grows. Clashes between Israel and the Iranian military proxy have grown in intensity, with Israel's ground incursion into Lebanon pushing deeper into the country than it has in nearly two decades. The fighting takes place as leaders in Iran and the U.S. negotiate to reopen the Strait of Hormuz. However, Israeli Prime Minister Benjamin Netanyahu has his doubts any deal between the U.S. and Iran will soon be completed. The man who led President Trump's immigration crackdown, former CBP Commander-at-Large Gregory Bovino, took a shot at new DHS Secretary Mark Wayne Mullen, saying he's placing federal agents' lives at risk by not allowing them to use tear gas. Monday, the secretary shot back at an event in Dallas.
2: I never met the guy. No, he's irrelevant to me. I don't know who he is.
1: Bovino, who is retired, was accused of targeting protesters in Chicago and Minneapolis with tear gas. Seven people, including a gunman, are dead after a string of shootings in Iowa. Police say they responded to a home in Muscatine early Monday afternoon following reports of shots fired. Four victims were found dead inside the house. Investigators learned there could be additional victims and found two adult men deceased at a couple of different locations. The Muscatine police chief says officers located the suspect, 52-year-old Ryan Willis McFarland, on a trail. As officers were speaking with him, McFarland took his own life. All victims are believed to be members of McFarland's family. From America's News Network, USA Radio News.
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8: 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Happening on this day in 1842, Red Sox star Ted Williams enlists in the Navy. And in 1997, Timothy McVeigh is found guilty of the Oklahoma City bombing. Born on this day in 1904, Johnny Weissmuller. 1972, Let's Make a Deal host Wayne Brady. Dying on this day in 1941, Lou Gehrig at 37. And in 2008, Bo Diddley. He was 79. And finally, on this day, in 1962, Ray Charles hits number one with I Can't Stop Loving You. And that's WSBN's Life for Today for June 2nd. I'm Phil Kincaid.
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14: 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I'm Emma Williamson, the Programs Manager at the Greater Nashua Chamber of Commerce, and I'll be one of your hosts today, along with Amelia Nee, our Membership Relations Manager. Hey, Amelia.
15: Hello, Emma. You can find us here every other Tuesday from 10 to 11 AM. 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
14: we got June. It's already June. It's that time.
15: Yes.
14: It's crazy.
15: It's flying.
14: Year is almost half over. So June events this month, on Wednesday, June 10th, so a week from tomorrow at 5:30 p.m., we have our business after hours. It's going to be at Granite State Indoor Range, which is over in Hudson, right across the bridge. Then on Thursday, June 18th, we have two different events. We have our out-of-the-box midday networking at 12 p.m. That's at First Church Nashua, right at the top of Main Street. And then that evening, we have our monthly Young Professionals Social GNYP event. It's going to be at 5:30 p.m. and it's going to be at the Silver Knight, sponsored by St. Mary's. So shout out to St. Mary's for being our sponsor for that event. And thanks to the Silver Knights for hosting us. There's actually a game that night, too.
15: So exciting.
14: And of all young professionals that I unfortunately am not able to attend, it's the baseball one.
15: Yeah, right.
14: The one I would look forward to most. But we have that event coming up. That's going to be 5:30 networking. And there's actually first pitch at the game is at 6:03 against the Lowell Spinners. So
15: yeah. The Lowell Spinners and the Nashua Silver Knights. Pretty good game.
14: I was going to say, that's going to be a good one. I'm jealous I'm not going to be there. But then the following week on Tuesday, June 23rd, you can join Amelia for Coffee Connections at 8:30 a.m. at the Courtyard by Marriott. And then on Wednesday, June 24th, the day right after that, 8:30 a.m., you can join Amelia again and Ashley on Zoom for Making the Most of Your Membership.
15: Yes.
14: So lots of fun stuff.
15: Yeah.
14: And our Facebook stream got disconnected. So Amelia, do you want to chat about Coffee Connections and Making the Most while I get that set back up?
15: Oh, yeah, absolutely. So I would really recommend coming to Coffee Connections. It is, I know I'm biased because I host it, but it is one of my favorites. It's a great intimate way to meet people in the chamber. It's a smaller networking session. It's about, you know, maybe 12 people. And it's just a good way to meet people in the chamber and make those connections. We chat over coffee. It's great to support a local member as well. We meet in the Starbucks inside the hotel. So yeah, we'll be discussing, you know, upcoming events, and we do a 90-second elevator pitch, talk about our business, who we are, what we do, why we do what we do. And it is great. I would also recommend coming to Making the Most, or I should say, just tuning in to Making the Most of Your Membership. It's a Zoom. But whether you're a longtime member or a brand new member, I would recommend sitting in on that. We just talk about benefits. Ashley and I will do a PowerPoint presentation and just talk about your benefits. And honestly, when you're part of the chamber for a while, some of the benefits kind of get lost in the mix. And you don't remember what you're not taking advantage of, or you want next steps if you're a brand new member. And so I'd really recommend that. We talk about committees that we run. So if you're looking to dive in on the chamber a little bit more, join an ambassadors committee, membership committee. But that is always via Zoom at 8:30 in the morning. So it's a good way to kickstart your day. And then we follow up with a Q&A and your, you know, open to asking any questions you'd like about chamber life. So I'd really recommend those two events.
14: I miss doing Making the Most. I used to do Making the Most before Amelia joined the team because I used to be membership before I was programs. So
15: yeah, it's a good way to start your morning.
14: It is. And it's great for both new members and members that are longstanding because benefits, we're always trying to change them and adapt them and mold them and make them better and, you know, keep in tune with the times. And so if you've been a member of the chamber for a while, still definitely worth jumping on.
15: Yeah. Yeah. Especially because, yeah, when we add those new benefits, we talk about them on Making the Most, like Rise North Capital.
14: Yeah.
15: We just had Austin on the benefits talking plans on the show. Yeah.
14: 2 weeks ago. Yeah.
15: And we teamed up with Rise North Capital. And now we offer a new group priced 401k plan. Mm-hmm. And not just for, it small used to be just anymore. For small businesses. Now Rise North has come in and made a package for corporations, small business, nonprofit. They have something for everybody.
14: Yeah.
15: And so we talk about that on Making the Most. So it's a good way. Hop on if you haven't in, you know, a year or so. Mm-hmm. It's a good refresher.
14: Yeah, it's good. And lots of fun stuff coming up in June. One of the things that's going on for us right now that isn't so much an in-person event is Leadership Greater Nashua.
15: Yes.
14: It's our yearly leadership program that we run. We've been running it since 1994. September of 94 is when it kicked off. So 31st program year is actually graduating tomorrow. Woo-hoo. Amelia is one of those graduates. So I, as the programs manager, run LGN. So that's what we refer to it as. So we're going to be calling it LGN pretty much from here on out. But applications for the 2026-27 class are now open. Which is super exciting.
15: Crazy to think about.
14: It's crazy. Like, I would say that it flew by. The year's done.
15: I feel like I was just a brand new baby chamber staff member, and now I'm doing
14: starting LGN
15: graduation.
14: Like 2 months into working for the chamber, and then being like, now it's almost coming up on almost a year. So LGN, though, for those of you that don't know, it was founded again in 1994. The first graduating class was 95, and it was formed by a group of local business and community leaders who were wondering, you know. We're all, you know, chatting and saying, like, we all know each other really well. We're connected. If we have any issues, we know exactly who to go to. But will it always be like that? Will people always in the business community here always know each other and have the kind of connections that we do? So as sort of like a forward thinking mindset, they formed LGN to help generate this sense of community. So not only is it like, let's work on leadership skills, like let's work on communication and stuff like that, LGN is designed to give you an in-depth knowledge of the Greater Nashua business, nonprofit, education, and political region, as well as help you grow your personal network too. So each cohort is normally about 30 individuals. That's what we aim for. The past few years we've had like 33, 36, 20, 30. So about 30 individuals that you get to spend a year with. It's from September through May, the program is. And we start off with an overnight retreat at the Barbara C. Harris Camp and Conference Center out in Greenfield. So a little bit of camping to start the trip.
15: Yes.
14: And then from October through May, it's the first Wednesday of every month, an in-person session day is what we call it. And each day is focused on a different sector. So we cover the nonprofit space, history of Nashua, criminal justice and public safety, high-tech industries and manufacturing, government and politics, healthcare, education, workforce, economic development, entrepreneurship. So kind of hitting all the key sectors of business communities. Mm-hmm. Amelia, what was your favorite day this past year? If you had to pick just one, pick your favorite child.
15: I know.
14: We love asking
15: it's
14: people
15: so
14: on
15: hard.
14: The show. Pick your favorite success story. Pick your favorite LGN day.
15: I honestly want to say I have two because I can't pick between them.
14: What are they?
15: One, I knew it was going to be my favorite day. Even the second I got the itinerary way back in September was nonprofit day. Because that was just as much as it is a heavy day because you just learned about all the need that there is, you know, down the road from you. It is so encouraging because you meet all these people who have like these amazing hearts and want to make a change in the community. So it left me with, okay, what can I do? I want to do something, whether that's, you know, cook for this nonprofit or bring a meal to so-and-so or even get to know my neighbors a little bit more. I loved Nonprofit Day. We took a tour of Family Promise, which is housing. And that was really, really powerful. And Matt, I believe was his name, gave us a tour. Was that Matt? what was his first
14: name? I didn't go on the tour. Family slipped my mind. That was in November. It's slipping my mind.
15: I want to shout him out, but it's, yeah, it was way back in November, but it was such a great tour. You learned all about their nonprofit. And then, yeah, and then we had our, I think our, one of our first few project discussions after that. Mm-hmm. And yeah, that was such a good day. And then my other one was recently, actually, last month, we did entrepreneurship. And I heard from Amy from LaBelle Winery, and I just loved her. She was amazing. Her story is amazing, and she's just like a wonderful, powerful boss lady. Mm-hmm. Like, she is great. She's done it all. And she just shared her story about how she started LaBelle Winery. And I learned that 2%, 4% of the vineyards in the world are owned by women.
14: Mm-hmm. Tiny, tiny margin.
15: Yeah. So you just learn so much, and you hear all these amazing stories about people in your community, like small town heroes and local celebrities kind of thing.
14: Yeah.
15: So those 2 days were my favorite.
14: Yeah. I think so for me, because I was in the program when I started the chamber again, I was membership and I was a participant in LGN. And then I took over the program's role at the chamber right after my LGN graduation, which is kind of funny. But I loved LGN. So it was awesome. It was perfect. Yeah. And I love it. But my favorite healthcare was really interesting to me, just because for those of you that don't like haven't met me before, like chat with me at chamber stuff before, like health and fitness is like a passion of mine. And so I actually used to work in fitness full time. And so like anything that's health related is super interesting to me. And so getting to see that side of like the healthcare space, cause obviously like we all go to healthcare, like have involvement with healthcare people. We go to doctor's offices, dentists, you know, like, but getting to hear from leaders of hospitals and learning about home healthcare and public health, like that is so interesting to me. Mm-hmm. So that was one of my favorite days. Plus, it doesn't hurt that for that day, we do build in some time at the Y to talk about wellness and play pickleball and use the ninja course. So that was pretty cool too. But no, healthcare day was definitely one of mine. And then honestly, government and politics, it's always day surprises a lot of people, because there's some folks that are super into politics and they love learning about it, love talking about it, love discussing it. And so they see that on the itinerary and they are jazzed. They're like, this is going to be my favorite day, before they even go into the program. Like, this is going to be my favorite day. And then there's some folks that, you know, they're a little more reserved with their opinions and stuff when it comes to politics. And so they're kind of like hesitant of like, oh, I'm not sure if I'm going to like it, or I don't know a ton about it. I'm not sure if, you know, just like kind of like an, not like uneasiness or anything, but just like uncertainty about it. But that day, I loved that day for our class, because we go up to Concord. We start the morning at the State House, get a tour of the State House, get to hear from some House members, some Senate members from our area. And then if able to, we chat with the governor, get to sit on in on a session for a couple minutes and see. So it's a really cool morning. Virginia up at the State House is the tour director, and she rocks it every year. She is like a wealth of knowledge. You could literally point to like a light switch in the building and she could tell you when it was from and like when they put it in. Like, she knows so much, so knowledgeable, just like so much history involved. And then we come back in the in the afternoon and learn about like the local politics. So we hear from like aldermen, people that are involved with political campaigns, having worked on a campaign. So the mayor of Nashua, if available, if not former mayors. So it's a really cool day. And you're one of those people where if you love politics, you're going to love the day. Mm-hmm. And honestly, if you don't love politics, you're still going to enjoy it and get something out of it.
15: It's so true. I was one of those people who I had my hesitations on that day, because it wasn't, you know, something I was passionate about. And that day was one of my favorites as well. I learned so much when I was up in the State House. And it's one of those things, like, in when I was, I think it's third grade, sixth grade, you do the tour of the State House when you're a student in New Hampshire.
14: Yeah.
15: And you don't go back. And then as an adult, you don't really think about it. And you're busy, busy, busy. And so you don't have time to go do things like that. And LGN really takes that day, blocks it off for you, and you get to experience those things you probably wouldn't in your day-to-day life. Yeah.
14: We were literally sandwiched. Like, we started the morning and then the next group was a school, like an elementary school group that Virginia left. Like, you know.
15: Yeah, we did.
14: Once we
15: them.
14: Left, we saw it. She was taking an elementary school group on. But like Amelia said, like, it's not something that we have like the chance to do in our adult lives. And that's part of it too, is we go to these places with LGN, we tour the spaces, we hear from people you wouldn't normally hear from, or even so, like, you get to put names to faces. Like, you might have heard the names of people that, you know, run Nashua Community College, or, you know, work for the school district, but you don't have a chance to meet them in person mm-hmm. for your job. And that's something that LGN really brings to the table. So
15: yeah.
14: LGN's super cool, super fun. Like I said, the applications for this next class are live. We are going to be doing, I'm going to be doing an info session on Zoom coming up in the next few weeks. The date isn't set on that yet, but it's just like 30 minutes. We go over the program. I answer any questions, kind of chat about expectations if you're interested. So free Zoom, open to members and non-members of the chamber. LGN is a program that is open to non-members of the chamber. You do get a discounted tuition price if you're a chamber member, but anyone, the program's for anyone.
15: Yeah.
14: So another interesting, fun component of the program is the class project.
15: Yes. Oh my gosh. So, I could talk about it all day long.
14: Honestly, same for my class project. So each year, not only do we want the LGN cohort to learn about Nashua, grow their networks and all that fun stuff, but we want them to give back to Nashua in some way and mm-hmm. sort of lay that groundwork of, in order for the community to be successful and for Nashua to be a good community, we need people to give, we need to give back to our community. So each year the class has to plan a project that will benefit some area of Nashua, some people of Nashua, and then plan the project in detail, fundraise for it, execute the project, all that fun stuff. So my class 2 years ago, we revitalized the dining room at the Nashua Soup Kitchen and Shelter. So we fundraised for all new tables for them. It doubled their seating capacity. And also the tables that they had before were like on metal stands and you couldn't really stack them. You couldn't really move them that easily. These ones were on locking wheels with flip tops. So they were easy to move, fold, condense, and just rearrange. So we got that for them. We also gave them a fresh set of paint and did like a super deep cleaning, new light switch covers, things like that. So that was my class's project and your class just this year, just
15: yes.
14: a month ago.
15: And we finished. We just wrapped it up. So this is kind of where like all the cohort members shine because mm-hmm. they're all from different businesses. They all come from different backgrounds and different skills. And so everybody kind of gets to use their gifts to, you know, contribute to this legacy project. And so actually in our cohort was Matt Fentross of Nashua Children's Home. And he's so humble. I don't think he ever even outwardly asked. But
14: no, I don't think so.
15: Collectively as a group, we all just decided that we wanted to help Nashua Children's Home. And he's the executive director there. So it was really cool to be able to have him and him be involved in the whole process. Mm-hmm. But yeah, we renovated the sensory room and it's on the bottom floor of their home and it just needed some help, you know, repainting and all that. But
14: some new stuff.
15: We kind of took it and we ran with it. We painted the walls. We put in new carpet. We got them a sensory swing and a sensory wall. A nugget couch. I'll
14: say the nugget couch looks sick. It's like a modular couch where it's like the cushions are all separate and you can kind of just stack it how you want it.
15: It's washable too.
14: Oh, that's convenient.
15: Yeah. I only know that from the new moms in my life. They're like, you have to get the nugget couch.
14: But it's a must.
15: Yeah. So it turned out really, really beautiful. It's a great space. And then we actually ended up fundraising enough to refurbish their outdoor garden. Mm-hmm. So we renovated their garden beds and installed a beautiful white picket fence. Shout out to P&L Landscaping because Colton really helped with that.
14: Shout out
15: not
14: to
15: even
14: Colton.
15: Helped. He led that entire thing.
14: Colton built the fence himself, yes. pretty much.
15: Pretty much. But the legacy project is no joke. It is a mm-hmm. lot of work, but it is so rewarding. And you get to give this beautiful gift to someone or a nonprofit in your community. So mm-hmm. it was really, really cool to see everybody kind of work together and get that done. Yeah. But yeah, I was really excited. We just posted the final results. Yeah, the final photos on our LGN page, Instagram and Facebook. So you can go look at that. But yeah.
14: And
15: it's really good.
14: And it's great too because you feel good about yourself after. Like you're kind of like, we did that. Like it seems, and it's honestly like, I won't lie, it's a lot in the moment and in the planning process. Like it seems like a lot because obviously running the program, I'm here to support the class and give guidance and advice and feedback and all that stuff. But it truly like, when it comes to the project, I try and stay as hands-off as possible because I don't want to be telling you guys exactly what to do or telling the cohort, well, you should do this or, oh, this worked better for your fundraiser than this. You shouldn't do that. Like, it's up to the cohort to, like you said, like each use your different skills and bring mm-hmm. your skill set to the table. And it's also sort of where that, like, action part of like learning comes in, because you're hearing from all these community leaders of how they got to where they are. A lot of the people that come and speak at LGN on our session days are LGN alumni, which is awesome. Mm-hmm. I feel like the list just grows every year of speakers that are, I'm putting LGN, whatever their class is at the end when I make the itinerary, which is awesome. But that's where you can kind of shine and like put things into action. So if you're like, oh, I learned this from so-and-so, I really want to like incorporate that into my like daily practice and whatnot, like the class project is sort of that time mm-hmm. in the program for you to like practice those skills.
15: Yeah, absolutely.
14: And like planning events is not always easy. If you have to get permits, if you have to book venues, deposits, like all that stuff. Mm-hmm. So it, there's a lot to it, but it's really rewarding and it's really fun at the end of the day.
15: Yeah. And it's, go ahead. I was gonna say, it's good to challenge yourself on areas you're not skilled in, like when mm-hmm. your class will break up into committees
14: to make the planning easier. Yeah.
15: Yeah. And if you're not every day, you know, involved in financial planning or budgeting, join the finance committee, mm-hmm. challenge yourself to do something new.
14: If you've never put on an event, join events.
15: Yeah. If you've never fundraised, join fundraising. So it's a really cool way to try something new. Especially as it doesn't matter how old you are or what your career is or your position, like apply to LGN and mm-hmm. challenge yourself in a new direction.
14: Yeah.
15: And you just meet so many cool people along the way, even people in your cohort, like our class of 26 or technically class of 27. No, 26.
14: 26,
15: what
14: yeah.
15: am I doing? I'm jumping a year ahead. I mean, we have people from, you know, Southern New Hampshire, and we have telecommunications and
14: people entrepreneurs.
15: Entrepreneurs, people in
14: banking,
15: marketing,
14: nonprofits.
15: Yeah, like there is everybody.
14: Yeah.
15: And all different ages, all different careers. So it is really, it's really cool.
14: And that's something that we try and promote about LGN too, is it's not just for people that maybe are like the CEO or the CEO of their organization. You don't have to be C-level person to come take this. Like, if you are C-level employee and you want to take it, yeah, obviously come be a part of it. You're going to learn something for sure. Mm-hmm. But LGN's really meant for anyone. It's meant for those who are just looking to grow their network, or maybe you have employees or an employee or two that you think like, okay, they're a little bit younger, like, you know, they just started with us a couple years ago, but I really see them going somewhere. Put them in it. Get them mm-hmm. exposed. Get them engaged. Because every year, I think in LGN, we have folks that are like, you know, only 1 or 2 years into their roles or their full-time careers. And we have folks that have been working at their organizations for 20 plus years. So LGN, it's awesome. It's great to, like you said, grow your networks and get connected with your cohort and just meet people and develop, because I think every single person in LGN every year learns something new.
15: Yeah.
14: And maybe it is something about Nashua or about the business community, or maybe it's something about yourself, mm-hmm. you know?
15: Yeah.
14: So for me in my class, I took on more of a leadership based role, and I planned the execution of our install day. So I mapped out like the full 2 days of roles and responsibilities. What were we going to do? What were the tasks? What did we have to do? And it wasn't until then that I was like, oh, I love systems and processes and planning, and mm-hmm. you know, and which is perfect that I found out I like that, because that's my job as program
15: manager.
14: That's
15: your new role, right? Yeah.
14: But like, I would never have known that. I would have been like, no, I'm such a people person. Like, I just want to help. Like, you tell me what to do before that. And then it was that role that I was like, oh no, like I love doing this. I love planning events. I love executing them. Sure. Things like projects. So mm-hmm. that was one of the things for me.
15: And even too, this is like such a small point, but also helpful. It helps with your relationship with chamber events too, because mm-hmm. there are so many people in my LGN class that did not come to chamber events because they didn't know anyone and mm-hmm. they didn't feel comfortable and networking wasn't their thing. And now I'm seeing them at business after hours or young professionals
14: or out of the box
15: because they know I'm gonna know at least two faces there.
14: Yeah,
15: one's
14: you and
15: gonna
14: me.
15: Be Amelia and one's gonna be Emma. But then yeah, you just get to know more people in the chamber and more companies and businesses and things like that. So yeah, even that is like a huge help too.
14: Yeah. It's a great program. Honestly, like I almost felt bad when I started working for the chamber, because again, I was membership and people would ask me, like my friends, family would ask me, like, what's been your favorite part of your first year working at the chamber so far? And I would say LGN. Like, I was membership, and I'd be like, I loved being in LGN. And so it's honestly, it makes such a difference, such an impact on everyone that's a participant. And then after you graduate, you get to join the alumni network, which is 600 plus folks who have done the course, the program over the last 31 years. And we have people from the first class that are still super active and involved in the chamber, like Mike LaChance and Brian Law. So really great names and really great community to be involved with. And if again, if you're interested, we'll have an info session soon. You can check out all of our upcoming events at the chamber on nashuachamber.com and then just go to our events calendar and that will be up there. It'll probably be like the third week of June. Yeah. So right before applications close, they're open through Wednesday the 24th at 5 p.m. So applications are completely online. They're virtual fillable PDF that's on the LGM page on our website and you just download the PDF, fill in the boxes and then email it to me. And then I'll reach out with next steps. But
15: yes,
14: that's been our first half of our show.
15: Yeah, that flew. Who knew?
14: It really did.
15: Emma and I chatting would fly by.
14: We knew. The two of us knew.
15: Yeah. Well, listeners, stay tuned. When we come back, Emma and I will be chatting with T-Bones. 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We'll be right back after this short break.

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3: 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I'm Emma Williamson, and I'm here with my co-host Amelia Nee. 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
5: Thank you, Emma, and thank you to our sponsor, Bank of New Hampshire. I'd like to welcome our guests today, Raquel and Chef Nicole of T-Bones. Welcome.
6: Thanks Good morning.
3: For having us. Thanks for coming on. Now, I said to Nicole and Raquel when they came in, we love having restaurants on the show. We love talking food. Yes. We love talking dining. So for those that maybe haven't been to T-Bones in a bit or ever, you guys just relocated. Let's start with that.
7: Yeah. So T-Bones was Great New Hampshire Restaurants. T-Bones in particular was founded in 1984. Our first location was Salem in 1984. Our second was Hudson in 1986. And then followed Bedford, Concord, Derry, Laconia, Concord. So there are six T-Bones locations now. And Hudson in particular is like very warm and cozy to my heart because I grew up in Hudson. Well, at least the second half of my childhood, I went to Alvern, and that's where I went to culinary school. And it was the first location I started at as like a summer job. You know, I'll be here for the summer, whatever. And that was 20 years ago.
6: That's so, the same with the CEO too, right?
7: Yes, Hudson. Yes. The CEO. Yeah. Tom Boucher started in Hudson as well.
6: Oh, deep wow. history there.
7: Yeah. So
8: Hudson just makes the best employees.
7: Clearly. Yeah. Absolutely. It's a joke between him and I. We're like, well, all the good people come from Hudson. So we love the Hudson community, love being in the Hudson community. And the last couple of T-Bones that we have opened have been a much bigger footprint and a little bit of a different design. And so we're kind of at this point in New Hampshire where, you know, they're big concepts, a lot of seating, full service for lunch, full service for dinner. So as our company is kind of looking to grow and expand or even pivot, that includes looking at the existing concepts and how can we breathe new life into them, make them even bigger cornerstones of the communities that we have already thrive and live in, as opposed to moving away or any, you know, crazy thoughts like that. So we absolutely love Hudson, but we needed more space. And so we worked on a deal, some of the real estate partners and the CEO and a gentleman that we work closely with, Bill Griner, we really like kind of grinded on how can we get the perfect location in Hudson that everybody told us didn't exist. And they worked their magic with a partner family in Hudson, and they're a great family. So we purchased the land to the right of Hudson T-Bones with the plan to reopen Hudson T-Bones in stay. You know, it's like it's like 1.2 miles down the street from where we existed on Lowell Road. So it's still actually on Lowell Road.
5: Yeah.
7: Just a new address. So we opened it in March of this year. It's a 9,000 square foot.
5: Wow.
7: Yeah.
5: Wow.
7: I mean, it's a big location. And it's just amazing. If any of our guests that are listening have ever been to Copper Door or T-Bones, it's the same for Concord T-Bones. It kind of looks like Copper Door and T-Bones had a baby. The newer stores. There's a brand new logo there. And it's just kind of cozy and comfortable and all the things you love about T-Bones, but feels a little bit more modern. Menu is the exact same. You know, we change our menus twice a year, so that, you know, the menus function the same at all the locations. But it's been amazing. It's been an amazing opportunity for us and the Hudson community and the Nashua community. It's funny, Raquel and I like do a lot with marketing, so we're tracking where guests are coming from. Drakett, Nashua, Hudson. It has kept the dynamic in Hudson that we were feeling and feeling all the love from Hudson residents, and then has really opened a door for South Nashua residents. Anybody kind of loop, you know, because it's right off exit 2 there, yeah. An easy loop. And, you know, some of the Drakett and Tingsboro guests are showing up more often. So it's been a really, really fun project, about 2.5 years in the making. So to see it, you know, thriving in its second quarter and kind of evening out, you know, the business was they were so busy the first 3 months.
8: Yeah.
7: It's crazy to say, but we're like, okay, this needs to calm down a little bit. It's a good place.
6: Well, now
7: to be,
6: outdoor
7: right?
6: dining starting up.
7: Yes.
6: So.
7: And now outdoor wow. dining.
6: Okay. Which they have a huge outdoor dining yeah. space. Yeah. Yeah.
8: Oh, that's nice too, having that outdoor space.
7: Yeah.
6: Yeah.
7: So it's funny. It's like 1986 was the original location, but Raquel can speak to it. We're about to, she's planning a 40th anniversary celebration, but in a brand new building. So
6: yeah, so we're celebrating their 40th on June 15th. Coming up, yeah. So we'll be giving away $40 gift cards. We'll have a memory board, which is my favorite part when we do things like this, because our guests would come in and share their favorite time with us, and it's just so fun to read.
7: Got engaged here.
6: Yeah, got yes. engaged. Yeah.
8: Aww, that's so
6: had
8: really
6: a baby
8: cool.
6: share. Whatever.
8: Can
6: it
8: rehash
6: may be.
8: The fun mm-hmm. like family stories
7: yes.
8: and stuff.
7: Yeah, yeah,
8: cool. trying to find a favorite one.
6: It's really feel good. It's pretty yeah. great.
5: That's yeah. awesome.
8: That's awesome. Yeah.
5: I didn't know Hudson was one of your first locations.
7: Yes.
5: I had no idea.
6: Yeah, our second one.
5: Yeah, but it's amazing. Very, yeah, it has that family feel and and nostalgic, but you guys keep it up to date.
7: Yeah.
5: But yeah, it was one of my favorite restaurants growing up as a kid. After church on Sundays, it was a T-Bones trip. So because it the parents loved it, the kids loved it. It was all around. It was a great, yeah.
6: That's
5: yeah,
6: what we love too, like just yeah. that those memories, you know what I mean? So yeah. we hear so many families say that, and it's just absolutely incredible.
7: Yeah. Yeah, it's great. Our guest set is really dynamic. You know, Raquel and I will like go to these marketing events or different food things, and people say like, what is your guest set? And we're like, really? Everybody? Yeah. You know?
6: Yeah.
7: So in true. our like ChatGPT like personas, we have like Billy Bargoer and Sally Homemaker and
6: yeah, we have
7: Jimmy,
6: a lot of
7: you know, like yeah. it's yeah, because we really are serving different guest sets at different parts of the day and for different reasons. The menu is very dynamic, kind of that all-American feel. But America is a melting pot, and the menu really reflects that. There's some French influence, some Italian influence, some Asian influence, some Hispanic influence. So it's really a cool menu. I mean, obviously, I'm biased. I helped create the menu.
6: This is the Chef Nicole.
8: You're allowed to be biased when you're absolutely the one making it.
7: If I do say so myself, it's quite delicious. Okay,
8: you would want the chef to be biased to the menu. Yes, if you go to a restaurant and the chef is like, I don't care, you'd be like,
7: It's a fun menu to write because there's so many, you know, I love Indian food and, you know, it's like, oh, do we tread in this territory yet? And for five, six, 7 years ago, I had the thought and didn't do it. And a year and a half, 2 years ago, we put like a butter chicken Indian inspired pasta on the menu that does really well. So it's a blessing as someone that works in food and our culinary teams, we get to kind of ebb and flow with what's happening and have fun, different cool ingredients that we can always play with, our seasonal menus or LTOs. But then we have the T-Bones classic section, and you just don't mess around with country fried chicken turkey dinner.
6: The turkey dinner, we'd have a riot on.
8: I feel like there would actually be a protest if we took the turkey
7: dinner.
8: We
7: took Espinaca off the menu one time, and it was nothing short of death threats coming into our inbox. Pretty intense. We're like, I guess we're putting the Espinaca back
8: on. People don't mess around with their go-tos.
6: That's true.
8: You don't want to mess with that.
5: And you said you change the menu every year? Is that
7: twice
5: right?
7: A year?
5: Twice
7: a year. Do something called a menu mix where we run all of the products across the board. How are they selling? We look at commodity pricing. Mm-hmm. What's the availability for that particular item's recipe or part of the food supply? Or there's so many different aspects that we look at. What's that pricing gonna look like in 6 months from now? You know, beef, seafood, things that you guys see at the grocery store, we're obviously tracking and really trying to look forward out. So we don't want to like run an entire promotion on scallops because they're through the roof. So we're really looking at the menu deep dive twice a year for that reason. And sales, obviously, what do our guests like? And so we'll kind of make some tweaks and changes twice a year. And then we run 2 full seasonal menus at T-Bones. And then Raquel and I will design some LTOs or limited time offers. We just recently ran one for a fish. You pick fish and chips, either baked fish, fried fish, choose your side, choose your salad or clam chowder, things like that at really good price points to push items that are, you know, really favorable for our guests. And at X time, it can be a really good price point or whatever. So we're kind of doing fun things like that all the time. Happy hours, things like that.
6: Yeah, always on the lookout. You gotta switch it up.
8: What is the happy hour info? Is it just like limited time ones that you guys do, like rotating? Or is it like every...
6: Yeah, we have a pretty standard one right now. So it's 3 to 5, 8 to close, Sunday through Thursday.
7: Yeah.
6: So.
7: And at some locations, all day on Sunday. At Copperdor locations, all day on Sunday.
6: Yeah.
8: Mm-hmm. Wow.
6: And Cactus Jack's and Laconia even.
7: Yeah, 5 to more 6 robust. And then 8 to close. Yeah.
6: Okay. Yeah. We have a pretty standard happy hour. It's available every week. So.
7: We have
6: happy hours.
7: That's right. Yeah. Hours with an S. Multiple. One is not enough. That's kind of what we did. One is not never enough. Yeah.
5: You'll probably see Ashley, Emma, and I soon then.
7: check them out. We have
8: Office
7: the best happy hours.
8: Is at 4:30. We could get there by 4:40.
7: Absolutely.
6: You absolutely could. Yeah.
7: Or have some dinner, do your thing, get whatever you need to get done. And then
8: be there for
7: eight. You're going to have some chicken fingers and a cocktail.
8: Yeah. Right.
7: You deserve that.
5: Oh, yeah. And if you guys are just tuning in, you're listening to the Greater Nashua Chamber of Commerce staff on Chamber Chats, live on air at WSMN 1590 AM 95.3 FM on Facebook and on WSMN.live. We are chatting with Raquel and Nicole of T-Bones.
8: I have a question.
5: Yeah.
8: Now, do you guys have like a private room? So if someone wanted to like book like a family function or maybe like a smaller like business function, like what does that, is that an option with you guys?
6: Yeah, we sure do. It's called the Rev Room. So it's awesome because the old Hudson location did not have this availability, but we've mirrored it off of Concord, as Nicole had said before.
5: Oh,
6: so it gives us really great private room to have functions. We have a TV, we have internet in there, all the good stuff. It holds up to
7: 40.
6: Is it 40?
8: Wow.
6: Yeah, 40 guests. So, yeah.
8: That's a great amount.
5: That's a good space.
6: Yeah, it's a really great space. And we've had some graduation parties come through there and all that. So
7: yeah, family reunions,
6: absolutely,
7: baby showers, things like that. Even business functions in the morning.
6: A lot of
7: we're open.

0: becoming quickly public knowledge that we are, what I'll say, is heavily scouting the Nashua area for a Copper Door location. Yes. We want to be in Nashua. We love this community. You know, obviously as part of the Greater Hudson community, the guest count is here. We see that there's a need for, you know, a bigger concept location. It was just so funny, too, off air. We were talking about how, you know, we all love all the restaurants right here on Main Street. I'm a big fan of a handful of them. So we feel that our concept would be great here, in addition to what already is available. Because we have Copper Door is a little bit of a different concept. It's higher end, but it's kind of classic and comfortable. Big outdoor dining areas, private rooms, a smaller private room, and then a bigger kind of, you know, smaller function size room. Great happy hours, great cocktails, but a bigger footprint than what you would see here on Main Street. So we need a good location that has lots of parking. And
1: We'd take up a whole block if we went down here. So,
2: I mean, that's good, though, for you guys.
3: Good to need that kind of parking.
0: Yes, that's true.
4: If someone's listening and they have that kind of space, please.
3: please make this happen.
4: We need a Copper Door here.
2: Now, that leads me to another question is, I feel like, you know, no, unless you work in the restaurant industry, you don't really have knowledge of like what timelines or processes look like. What does the process look like to open another location, like of a restaurant? Like, if, you know, example, like walk us through that. Like, because I feel like some people think just like places are like, yeah, we should go to Nashville. Let's just open one right there. Like, what are the logistics? What are the things to consider? Like,
0: yeah,
2: because it has to be a very in-depth process. Can't just be that easy.
0: I can answer from our company, from Great New Hampshire Restaurants. You know, Raquel and I, or the CEO and I, we're in the leadership team, we discuss this a lot. Sometimes you see concepts and it's like they go from 1 to 20. It's crazy, yeah. Right? Like the growth is just insane. And then you have companies like us that our formula really is every owner in our company is embedded in the community. We're not real estate, you know, people. We're not a national brand. We live and operate in the communities and touch the restaurants almost daily in some capacity, whether it be owners or leadership team or, you know, longevity employees like Raquel. So for us, really, first and foremost, it's does the community work for the concept or the brand? And obviously location, location, location. Mm-hmm. It's like mind-boggling to me sometimes the places that restaurants open.
1: Or that people suggest.
0: That suggests, yes.
3: That one's probably a little crazier, right?
0: Yeah. You know, I'm like, no, there's actually zero parking there. That would not work at all. Like, you know, you have to, we think about things like, and for us, again, I'm answering for us because we really have a slower growth plan because, you know, call it controlling, or we care so much about what the brand gives to the community and what the community is willing to give. You know, it's a reciprocal relationship, and that has to exist for a long time for us. And employees, you know, it's like we have 850 employees. The longevity in our company would like make your head spin. It's crazy.
1: You know, Tom's 39th is tomorrow.
0: 39 years. Yeah. And my 20th is June 5th.
1: June 5th. How do I know all this?
0: I don't know. Thursday, Raquel's very good with data and numbers. Okay. Yeah. There's a reason she's Friday. Sitting next to us. Okay. So for us, it really is. It has to give us all the warm and fuzzies. It has to fit. You know, we have a charitable trust that's really reciprocal with what the community is giving to that, what we're giving back to the community. So it's really not a line of BS. Like, it just has to work for us. We want to be able to feel incredibly prideful and know that that's where we're going to fit. So we kind of move a little bit slow. And so then, again, you know, it's like location, location, location. Is it going to work for the type of concept we have? We're not a Chipotle model. We're not a Main Street model that is open for dinners and lunches only on Friday, Saturday, Sunday. We're open full service, lunch, dinner, and we need to be busy. You know, the margins in restaurants are incredibly small. You know, I think people think, you know, you see these full parking lots and you think restaurant owners are like bringing, you know, wheelbarrows of cash into the local bank. And there's a lot that goes out the door before you're actually profitable. So for us, those are the concepts we know and understand. And so, you know, we need the population needs to be there. The business population needs

0: to be there. If it's a concept that has private dining, you know, we need that. And then really it's kind of finding the, you know, working with the real estate partners, and we know the concepts and we know the brands, and their brands, and they're pretty mapped out. So once we have, once we're on the property and we're there, it's like,
1: you know exactly
0: okay,
1: what you're
0: let's
1: doing.
0: Go. Yeah. Exactly. Yeah.
1: Yeah. Cookie cutter when it comes to that sense.
0: Exactly. Yeah, especially if it's like an existing concept that we're just scaling. Yeah.
1: And brand consistency matters too. Like, you want someone to go to Hudson and have the exact same experience that they would have in Concord.
2: Oh, we take pride in that.
0: So much.
2: That's incredibly
0: so
2: important to
0: So much.
2: Us.
0: Consistency matters so much. It feels boring. It feels mundane, but consumers love consistency. Oh, and with the cost of everything these days, it's like they want exactly
1: they
0: want
1: get their
0: what
1: money's
0: they expect.
1: Worth.
0: And so do we as consumers, you know. So we hold that expectation for ourselves as consumers. So our guests should hold that with us. So
1: sounds like you guys take the we're going to do it, we're going to do it right approach.
0: Yes,
1: not
0: 100%.
1: The let's do it just to do it.
2: We're all perfectionists.
0: Yeah. I mean, we're in like hard hats on sites.
2: Let's be real.
0: You know, even in like
1: going
0: food
1: there yourself,
0: or marketing.
1: Yeah.
0: Yeah, and we're looking at where are we going to put posters.
2: Yep, that's true.
0: What part of the building's facing where? Yeah, we're like probably controlling is probably incorrect.
1: Detail oriented.
0: Detail oriented.
2: Oh, I like that.
1: Use the resume term.
3: Intentional
2: is the best one.
1: Yeah.
0: Love that.
3: Quality over quantity.
1: And that shows great leadership, too, that it's not just, you know, the CEO or the C-level folks saying, this is what we're going to do.
0: Yeah.
1: Let's do it. They're getting aspect. They're getting input and feedback from everyone involved.
0: We don't want this restaurant here for 10 years. We want it here for 100 years.
2: Yeah.
1: I mean, you guys are already 40 years in. So,
0: 40%
1: of the way
2: in
1: there.
2: In the Hudson community. Yeah.
0: Yeah.
2: But.
0: Yeah.
1: That's amazing.
0: Crazy. Older than Raquelina.
1: And you said you've seen traffic increase from surrounding towns since renovating? Like more Nashua, more Tingsboro, Mass, Dracut.
0: Yeah, which was strategic. It was part of the location choice,
1: So are you guys closer then like to exit 2 than you were before?
0: Yes.
1: Oh,
0: yeah.
1: Mm-hmm. That's nice.
3: That's awesome.
0: We were kind of like in the middle of Hudson.
2: Yeah, you had to go down Little Road.
0: Yeah.
2: To get there, yeah.
1: Or like come like Canal Street and like this back.
0: Exactly.
1: Right, from Nashua.
2: Right,
1: yeah.
2: Exactly.
1: Yeah. I'm like waving my arm around.
0: Yeah,
1: like
0: over the bridge.
2: Like everybody.
1: Yep. You know, that way, this way, that way. This is a fun question we like to ask folks. It's kind of like an on-the-spot question, but we have a couple minutes left. So do you guys have like one specific like mentor or past like boss or maybe even like just like a piece of literature, speaker, anything like that that sort of helped shape your careers and like guide you and like really left an impact on you guys?
2: We were actually talking something similar. We were at a marketing conference about this book that impacted us the other day. But I think Nicole has the more direct answer. Mine's more, I don't want to say a cop-out, but I think that, you know, I got a degree in history. I wanted to go that route. I wanted to be a teacher. That was what I wanted to do. But in working in the restaurants, I met so many people in the culture of Great New Hampshire restaurants that made me want to stay there. So pointing out one mentor or two is kind of hard for me. I would say it was the team as a whole. And then going to the office, you know, I kind of weaseled my way in there slowly. And then when I got in there,
0: her way there.
2: Yeah. I just took any opportunity that came forward and just really decided that the culture fit was there. And I think a huge mentor obviously would be Nicole to my left here, who took me under her wing rather quickly and showed me the ropes, always keeping me on my toes, which is great.
0: That's awesome.
1: I love that.
2: I hope to get a raise after this. So.
0: If we open Copperdor Nashua, that's very possible.
1: Someone with land, please reach out to Great New Hampshire Restaurants.
2: Yeah, we all want that to happen.
0: For me, it was so funny. Raquel's like, she's more philosophical than me. You know, there's like these points in my life. Hands down, for sure, Tom Boucher, who's the CEO of our company. He's not only incredibly close to me professionally, we have a very good personal relationship. You know, I'm his third Scorpio daughter. He has two daughters. They're both Scorpios. I'm like, that's why you love me. you know, I've worked very closely with Tom for 20 years. And to say he has been invested in my success, teaching, guiding, mentoring me would be an understatement. He's been a huge blessing in my life. And we have a really, really great relationship. And then literature-wise, that one's easy for me. It's like so cliche and I feel so lame, but I love the book 7 Habits of Highly Effective People. I've read it front to cover, listened to it in my car probably 15 times. There's just so many fundamental pieces in it that I think it should be like force that everybody reads. in particular, look, and it's funny because as you ebb and flow through your career, as you age, different parts of it really stick out in different ways. When you know, you're not a parent, then you are a parent, things like that. But I really have learned to look back, you know, complete something and then look back and say, hey, like you did this or our team did this, and focus not only on what is in the future, but what we've already built. And that really aids in a tremendous amount of gratitude for the people around you, your family, and for what you're capable of. So
1: I love a self like development book.
0: Yeah. Yes.
1: That's like my preferred.
2: Oh,
1: genre
2: me too.
1: Of
2: no, not even close. That is not my thing.
0: She's like, you Nicole, and your self-help
2: books. Yeah, Nicole makes fun of me all the time because I'm like, she's like, you got to read this. And I'm like, no.
0: You're like, can she's you like, just what
2: tell
0: genre?
2: Me about yeah. it? I'm not going to do
0: that. Sounding very self-helpy that's, genre. I'm like, Ash, well.
1: Our VP of marketing actually said that to me one time. I said something about the book I was reading. She went, I'm never going to take a book rec from you. And I was like, that's fine.
2: That's just not my thing. You know, yeah, I'm just not that into it.
0: Different things make different people tick. Yeah. That's why we're a great team.
2: That's true. We are we're opposite in a lot of ways and the same in a lot of ways, but it's good.
1: Yeah. It's a good dynamic.
2: Yeah.
1: It's a
0: good balance.
1: I love those answers. When we first started asking that question, it was a lot of like just books purely, like, or just like TED Talk speakers or something like that. And we found that lately, the last like couple months, it's been more like the people I surround myself with, or, you know, I mean, you are who you surround yourself with. So if you surround yourself with great people, 100%. You're going to become a great person or 100%. Be you know, showcase the great person you already are. So I love that. Yeah. Well, Raquel and Nicole, thank you so much for joining us.
0: Thank you for having us.
3: Thanks, guys.
1: Everyone, go to T-Bones.
0: Yes.
1: Celebrate their 40th with them. Amelia, it's been a pleasure, as always.
3: Yes, absolutely.
1: 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I'm Emma Williamson. Thanks for tuning in.

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1: USA Radio News. I'm John Summers. Secretary of State Marco Rubio is testifying before both the House and Senate today. Rubio is going before two different committees to give testimony on his department's 2027 budget request as peace talks with Iran remain at a standstill. Rubio also faces questions about U.S. efforts to bring political and economic change to Cuba. President Trump named Bill Pulte as acting director of national intelligence. Trump made the announcement in a post on Truth Social. Pulte currently serves as the Federal Housing Finance Agency director. It takes over for the outgoing Tulsi Gabbard, who's leaving the post at the end of the month. A laboratory worker who disappeared almost a year ago has been found dead in a New Mexico forest.
2: Melissa Casillas worked at the Los Alamos National Laboratory. She vanished last June, but human remains found by a hiker last week in the Carson National Forest confirmed as hers. Officials say a handgun was found nearby. Casillas' disappearance has become part of ongoing speculation about the deaths and disappearances of at least 10 people with connections to scientific research. I'm Scott Carr.
1: Primary elections take place in six states today for the U.S. House, Senate, and governor races. Voters head to the polls in Iowa, Montana, New Jersey, New Mexico, South Dakota, and California. President Trump suggests the Freedom 250 concerts to celebrate the nation's 250th birthday be canceled. Gabe Gutierrez reports it comes after several musical artists backed out of the National Mall's Great American State Fair.
3: The president now saying that instead he may focus the country's landmark birthday on a campaign-style rally, quote, bringing the number one attraction anywhere in the world, Donald J. Trump, adding the singers, quote, do nothing but complain.
1: From America's News Network, USA Radio News.
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8: This WSMN's Life for Today for June 2nd. Happening on this day in 1842, Red Sox star Ted Williams enlists in the Navy. And in 1997, Timothy McVeigh is found guilty of the Oklahoma City bombing. Born on this day in 1904, Johnny Weissmuller. 1972, Let's Make a Deal host Wayne Brady. Dying on this day in 1941, Lou Gehrig at 37. And in 2008, Bo Diddley. He was 79. And finally, on this day, in 1962, Ray Charles hits number one with I Can't Stop Loving You. And that's WSMN's Life for Today for June 2nd. I'm Phil Kincaid.
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15: This is Ben Biskovich, owner of Heal Strong for Life, concierge physical therapy and personal training, here with your healthy moment. If you're over 50, your news feed is likely dominated by articles on wellness and longevity. I guess it's better than the reverse home mortgage and erectile dysfunction ads while beginning in a few years. A weak grip strength is not only associated with physical disability and frailty, but is a better predictor of dying early from all kinds of diseases, including heart disease. Recent studies have shown that grip strength to be a better indicator of heart health and risk of heart attack than blood pressure. So what's going on? Basically, grip strength is an easy, fast, inexpensive, safe way to test your overall upper body strength. We're not counting push-ups or pull-ups or testing your one rep max in the bench press or squat. Simply squeeze this $30 to $50 tool called a dynamometer as hard as you can to register the amount of pounds of force you can produce. Then we can correlate that with age and gender norms to see if you are at increased or decreased risk for premature death. That doesn't mean that squeezing a tennis ball to improve your grip strength is going to make you live longer. In fact, it'll probably just give you lateral epicondylitis. I've seen a few posts from influencers recommending holding on a chin-up bar as hanging there as long as you can. This is double stupid. Hanging from a chin-up bar is going to stretch out your shoulder ligaments and pinch your rotator cuff, leading to instability and pain. However, if you have the strength to pull yourself up at least 10% to engage your biceps, posterior deltoid, shoulder blades, and back muscles, that makes all the difference. It takes the stress off your ligaments and rotator cuff and puts it where you want it, on your muscles. But if you don't have a chin-up bar or you're unable to perform a 10% pull-up hold, then try a farmer's carry. It's simple. Grab two heavy things you can barely lift and carry them as far as you can. If you don't have weights, you can try buckets of water. Keep your core tight, try not to waddle, keep your chest up and shoulders back. You get bonus points for keeping low and pulling your arms up a bit. Not only will this help your grip strength, but it'll provide a much more beneficial workout for systemic release of growth hormones, IG factors, and testosterone. 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
19: 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You can see the signs in the windows when you're driving on Main Street from any direction, and we can see the bustling of the city, north, south, east, and west, on this beautiful spring morning. We're back on the radio, and we are going to attempt to do the second Tuesday of the month at 11. Over the next weeks and months, we will be giving you great information about various topics aimed at improving your quality of life, as well as opportunities for people at least 62 years old living in southern New Hampshire. The Village Network helps seniors maintain active, safe, and independent lives in their homes and communities. The Village Network is a nonprofit organization founded about 10 years ago by Ellen Curlop. Many of you know Ellen. She has lived and worked in Nashua most of her life, and she's also the founder of Life Coping, an independent case management agency. Ellen is often in the studio with me. Today she's not able, but we are going to carry on the Village Network Hour regardless of her not being able to be here. I am thankful for her willingness to share her knowledge and expertise with me, and then I would like to pass it on to all of you. We will be scheduling many exciting guests for the Village Network Hour, so if you have an idea for a guest whom you would like to hear from, feel free to call me and make a recommendation at 603-891-0008. That's 891-0008. For today, I guess you have me, Suzanne Koperniak, the Executive Director of the Village Network. I grew up in Western Mass and moved to a suburb of Boston following graduate school because that's where the jobs were. My husband and I then moved to the Granite State to buy a house and start a family. That was over 30 years ago. When I arrived in Nashua, I admired the great work that Ellen Curlop and her staff at Life Coping were doing for seniors in the community. I applied for a job to work under her expertise and took on the challenge of measuring up to the extremely high standard of care that she expects from all of her employees. That was over 20 years ago. Ellen and I are both still going strong. As I said, about 10 years ago, Ellen asked me to take on her new project at the time, Village Network. I was very interested and became the executive director. I want to tell you more about the Village Network and explain why a Village Network Hour. It's a very exciting concept of care for seniors who want to remain independent, and we help them stay safely in their homes as they age. We have a lot of great information to pass on to you, and information sharing is just one of the many advantages of Village Network membership. The Village Network is part of a national movement of villages developed across the country over the last 25 years or so. The first village was Beacon Hill Village in Boston. There were several people who lived and worked on Beacon Hill all their lives, and they wanted to remain there. It is said that a man in his 70s was on a ladder and then on the roof of his house to wash the windows, and his wife decided that that was something they should no longer be doing themselves. So from there, the first village was born, Beacon Hill Village. Our village in southern New Hampshire, the Village Network, is part of the national Village to Village Network. The mission of the Village Network is to help older residents continue living independently in their own homes by providing the provision of comprehensive, high-quality, and affordable non-medical home management services. We have the goal of providing safety and supports for seniors to live happy, healthy, active lives while they age at home. We know that 75% of the elderly population want to stay at home and do not want to live the end of their lives in a nursing home. With the right amount of services at the right time, 98% are able to remain at home, and we think that's a great success rate. We know something has to be done to prepare for the care of our older residents in southern New Hampshire. Americans are definitely living longer. Since 1900, our average lifespan has increased by 30 years. People at least 85 are actually the fastest growing age demographic in the United States and in the world. Every day, for the next 20 years, 10,000 people in the U.S. will turn 65. And by 2032, just 6 years from now, 20% of the nation's population will be at least 65. More people will be over 65 than under 16. In New Hampshire, upwards of 15% of the population is already 65 or older, and I don't think we're ready for them. We don't have in place the services they're going to need and the kind of services they're going to want. The Village Movement is a 21st century solution to a 21st century problem. The Village Network is one option for people as they age, and that's why we're here discussing it on the Village Network Hour. I'm your host, Suzanne Kopierniak. It's estimated that nearly 30% of the 38.2 million people aged 65 or older in the U.S. receives some form of caregiving, either for health reasons or to help manage daily activities. More than 65% of these older individuals rely on family members, friends, and even neighbors for assistance with things like preparing meals, bathing, buying groceries, taking medication, and getting transportation. The largest number of caregivers take care of older adults without dementia or a disability. Adult children are the largest group of caregivers. Many caregivers limit their participation in social activities, such as visiting family and friends or going out for enjoyment, due to caregiving responsibilities. Fewer than 5% of caregivers attend support groups. Only a little over 6% receive training, and about 13% use respite care. The highest proportion of people using support groups, training, and respite care are taking care of people with both dementia and a disability. Respite care, some people have asked me what exactly that is, and that is when either people come into the home or the person with dementia goes to a facility while the family goes on a vacation, I had somebody go to a out-of-town wedding. Not so much a vacation where they're excluding the patient, but it's something that that person's not able to do. So for the family to be able to get away and do what they need to, somebody else takes care of the family member. The right amount of services is a major focus as we guide our members. We're available to coach them so that they do not buy into more services than they need. In that way, the Village Network helps members preserve their assets. We do not provide any of the services ourselves because that would be a conflict of interest. We're just one phone call away at 603-891-0008. That's 891-0008 for as little or as much help that might be needed at a specific time. Since another major focus is preventing people from being taken advantage of, we really do our homework when checking on providers, and they must demonstrate high-quality standards before they can be added to our preferred list. We determine what background and screening checks they do on their employees, if they have insurance and are bonded, any licenses or certifications, as well as 3 to 4 reference checks. In addition, all of our providers are local, experienced, known, and trusted members of the community. Often they have been used by and are recommended by members of our board of directors. The Village Network Board of Directors is a diverse group of local professionals, including attorneys, financial planners, insurance specialists, politicians, bankers, medical professionals, local businessmen, as well as Village Network members. People have likened us to Angie's List, and I must say that the key difference is this rigorous vetting process that we perform on behalf of our members. Member input is critical to the success of the Village Network. Whenever members use any of our providers, we follow up with them to do a satisfaction survey in order to assess the quality of the service performed. Most of our preferred providers offer a discount to Village Network members. If a member expresses a need that we did not anticipate, then it is my job to locate providers, vet them, and provide recommendations to our member. You're listening to the Village Network Hour. I'm your host, Suzanne Kopierniak. We're talking about features of the Village Network, serving people at least 62 years old living in southern New Hampshire. As I've said on other shows, I have a couple comments here. Although the for our nonprofit status, we need to have the age be 62 and above, but it's turning out that most of the Village Network members are much older than that. Oftentimes their children perhaps are even in their 60s and purchase the Village Network membership for their mom or dad who is, you know, in their 80s, many well into their 90s. So that age is a little different. And back to the founding of the Village Network. Indeed, it was started by Ellen when she heard of a friend who was recently widowed, and her and her husband had started redoing their kitchen. So even though he passed, the woman continued on with the renovations, and whatever price they signed up for, it seemed to her that first it was another $1,000, then another $2,500, and she really felt like she was taken advantage of. And although she was quite competent and bright, I think when she had her husband alive, she felt like they were both of them kind of watching out for not being taken advantage of. But she really felt like she was, and so Ellen thought there should be somebody out there to help her. And that could be one of the things Village Network might help people with. As I said, I'm your host, Suzanne Kopierniak, the executive director of the Village Network. The phrase, "it takes a village," is taken from an African proverb that says it takes a village to raise a child, which means that a child will only thrive if he lives surrounded by people who have a sense of community. Well, we think the same is true for every person throughout their entire lifespan, and the Village Network focuses on the elderly in our communities. Although our members must be at least 62 years old, as I said, we quickly found that those people equally as interested in our program are the adult children of older people. With the increasing lifespan of our elders, we must also provide support for the adult children of aging parents. Let's face it, for many families, today's lifestyle is very different from that of years past. Relatives were viable options for support on an everyday basis. Now, even aging parents with nearby children and grandchildren must seek broader support networks. Strong families find ties loosened in terms of how available members can be for each other. One of our goals for the Village Network is to have members volunteer to help other members in such a way that we're capitalizing on everyone's skills and strengths, as well as reducing the cost for services to our members. Transportation is by far the most frequently requested service by Village Network members. When possible, one of our volunteers provides rides to our members free of charge. If your destination is further or you require some other means of transportation, I'm happy to help you arrange it with one of our vetted, preferred providers, often at a discounted rate to Village Network members. At the same time that we're experiencing longer life expectancies and this growing critical mass of seniors, our state and local governments are facing unprecedented financial challenges, forcing severe cutbacks in services. Similarly, nonprofits geared to assist seniors are experiencing dramatic increases in requests for help while coping with crippling reductions in their budgets and especially in their resources. For many seniors, the intimate family structure that our parents and grandparents relied on no longer exists. Family members are less likely to live near one another than they were decades ago. The continuum of care has a massive gap in the provision of services to help people age in their own homes. The village model is exactly what the federal and state governments want, people who are organizing to care for themselves. Current members agree that Village Network membership is about helping themselves and looking for interesting things to do. We want to do as much as we can so that aging does not become overwhelming. I'm Suzanne Kopierniak, and you're listening to the Village Network Hour. Our financial commitment is to offer an affordable membership fee that members will consider a great value for the range of services available with just one phone call to the Village Network at 603-891-0008. That's 891-0008. I'm available to answer questions, provide information, and talk to you about Village Network membership. Members have access to preferred providers who have the Village Network seal of approval and often offer a discount to Village Network members. Coordination of services is also available as needed. We want membership in the Village Network to be affordable for people of middle income, which we consider a real effort in the preservation of their assets. We can assist members in deciding how much of what services to purchase so that they're not spending money on what is not needed. In a nutshell, the mission of the Village Network is to help older residents continue living independently in their own homes by coordinating the provision of comprehensive, high-quality, and affordable community living services. We hope to achieve our mission by building a support system in a community that fosters independent living and improved quality of life as long as possible. People being able to take care of themselves while living in their own homes is very empowering, making our members stronger and more confident in controlling their lives and knowing their rights. Allowing people to enjoy life in a familiar setting with friends both old and new has guided our work with people at least 62 years old living in southern New Hampshire. As I mentioned before, adult children have been very interested in Village Network membership for their aging parents, and many have purchased membership as a gift. Birthdays, Mother's and Father's Day, anniversaries, holidays. Membership to the Village Network makes a perfect gift for parents who have everything. We welcome new members, would love to have you join, and hope you will tell your children, parents, friends, neighbors, and colleagues about the great work we're doing in the Nashua area to help people stay in their homes as they age. Pass along our phone number, 603-891-0008. I'm happy to talk to any callers at 891-0008. Let us help you stay healthy and safe at home. Join the Village Network today. I'd like to share with you a quote by Sinclair Lewis, Nobel Prize-winning author, which has become our focus at the Village Network because it is very worthy of our attention and recognition. Let me suggest a footnote to the Golden Rule, admonishing you not to do unto others what pleases your sense of importance and enterprise to think they may want, but to find out what they really want. Next, I'm going to read a testimonial from a satisfied customer. We received the following letter from the daughter of a Village Network member who asked us to share her sentiments with as many people as possible. It's a great example of what the Village Network can do for residents of southern New Hampshire who are at least 62 years old and want to remain independently and safely at home while they age. My name is Mary. My mother is a young, 86-year-old widow living on her own in Nashua, New Hampshire. I live in Colorado, and I'm a very busy professional with way too much on my plate and extreme guilt and anxiety over my inability to care for my mother on a daily basis. Last Christmas, I bought a membership to the Village Network at Life Coping as a gift to Mom. We never thought there was a reason to join, but I was attracted to the sales pitch and bought it. Lo and behold, in March, Mom fell and broke her hip. She was treated at a local hospital for 4 days, then went to rehab for 10 days. This is where our difficulties began. Mom had follow-up doctor appointments with no transportation. She could no longer do her housework or prepare her meals, and she couldn't even safely get to the mailbox. With one phone call to Suzanne at the Village Network, a volunteer was arranged to transport Mom to her medical appointments. We were referred to two local vetted housekeeping services. National Honor Society students from the neighborhood agreed to make daily visits and check the mail, and we were given the necessary information to enroll Mom in St. Joseph Community Services Meals on Wheels program. In addition, Suzanne monitored the services and kept me informed of Mom's satisfaction. It's now May. Mom is getting around with a cane and was able to decrease the housekeeping hours and cancel the meal program. One might think that Mom no longer needed the Village. However, it was apparent to us that she needed continued support in her social life. The students adored her and agreed to continue visiting. Mom was enrolled in the Nashua Senior Activity Center as part of her Village Network membership and is taking advantage of the social opportunities there. She has made many new friends, and they provide a natural support group for each other. She's now so busy I can never reach her. With just one phone call, Suzanne stands by to provide guidance as needed. My message is simple. You or your parents are never too young to join the Village Network. Until you need them, you can help them. Be a member, be a provider, be a supporter, be a volunteer. It gives you an opportunity to support a truly worthwhile community organization, meet new people, and enjoy numerous activities and outings. I did, and I'm so glad I did. You may not need their services now, but by enrolling, you will know that there is always someone there covering your back if and when you need it. My mom and I thank you, Village Network at Life Coping. So there you have it, an adult child who saw the benefit of Village Network membership and purchased it for her mother. Before long, her mom reaped the benefits of a village and continued to thrive surrounded by people who have a sense of community. Another testimonial that I'd like to share is from a current Village Network member who knew we were applying for a grant. He is a lawyer and has knowledge of grant writing activities. He offered to write a testimonial, suggesting that it would be looked upon favorably by the grant committee as something that was not required as part of the application, but definitely added firsthand knowledge of the range of services available with Village Network membership and customer satisfaction. To whom it may concern, I want to happily submit this testimonial as evidence of the tremendous and varied works performed by the Village Network. Their guidebook talks of the many services and support given to members, phone call support, finding easy or difficult answers and solutions, and rides and support for members. In the aftermath of an extended hospitalization, I have had more than 20 occasions when services were cheerfully performed for me. More transportation will be had in the future. It was a great opportunity for a small price. Call anytime with questions. That letter meant a great deal to us because we were able to hear how a particular member personally benefited from the Village Network, the elements that were important to him, and how we fit in to support the goals he has for himself as he ages safely and independently at home. Thank you very much for listening. We're going to take a quick break. I'm your host, Suzanne Koperniak, and you're listening to the Village Network Hour.

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1: This is Ben Biskovich, owner of Heal Strong for Life, concierge physical therapy and personal training, here with your healthy moment. If you're over 50, your news feed is likely dominated by articles on wellness and longevity. I guess it's better than the reverse home mortgage and erectile dysfunction ads all beginning in a few years. A weak grip strength is not only associated with physical disability and frailty, but is a better predictor of dying early from all kinds of diseases, including heart disease. Recent studies have shown that grip strength to be a better indicator of heart health and risk of heart attack than blood pressure. So what's going on? Basically, grip strength is an easy, fast, inexpensive, safe way to test your overall upper body strength. We're not counting push-ups or pull-ups or testing your one rep max in the bench press or squat. Simply squeeze this $30 to $50 tool called a dynamometer as hard as you can to register the amount of pounds of force you can produce. Then we can correlate that with age and gender norms to see if you are at increased or decreased risk for premature death. That doesn't mean that squeezing a tennis ball to improve your grip strength is going to make you live longer. In fact, it'll probably just give you lateral epicondylitis. I've seen a few posts from influencers recommending holding on a chin-up bar as hanging there as long as you can. This is double stupid. Hanging from a chin-up bar is going to stretch out your shoulder ligaments and pinch your rotator cuff, leading to instability and pain. However, if you have the strength to pull yourself up at least 10% to engage your biceps, posterior deltoid, shoulder blades, and back muscles, that makes all the difference. It takes the stress off your ligaments and rotator cuff and puts it where you want it, on your muscles. But if you don't have a chin-up bar or you're unable to perform a 10% pull-up hold, then try a farmer's carry. It's simple. Grab two heavy things you can barely lift and carry them as far as you can. If you don't have weights, you can try buckets of water. Keep your core tight, try not to waddle, keep your chest up and shoulders back. You get bonus points for keeping low and pulling your arms up a bit. Not only will this help your grip strength, but it'll provide a much more beneficial workout for systemic release of growth hormones, IG factors, and testosterone. Follow me for more tips. Let's make the most of the rest of your life.
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4: 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We are going to attempt to be here on the second Tuesday of each month at 11 a.m. You can also visit our radio webpage at WSMN.live, and it will direct you to more information on the Village Network. I gave you some information before the break on the Village Network. So now I'm going to move on to something we almost always do, is to talk about different health topics of the month. Now, it is May, of course, but we happen to not be on the radio in April, so some of these topics may have been from April, but like I always say, any of these health topics can be observed or thought about any day of the year, any month of the year, but we just choose a certain time of the year to bring them up. So, very important topic is stress awareness. Stress can be debilitating, and it can also cause and be aggravated by health problems. And since stress is a normal part of the human existence, nobody is immune to it. It's important to arm ourselves with knowledge so that we recognize when stress rears its ugly head. Amazingly, we don't always notice when it's happening to us. Stress Awareness Month is important to learn some strategies for coping with this particular silent scourge. You come to the right place for that. Now let's go. How should we observe stress awareness? One, practice meditation. These are suggestions. One of the most effective ways to deal with stress is to learn how to silence the mind. Meditation is one of the most popular methods of achieving this quiet. Exercise. Another way to battle the debilitating effects of stress is to exercise. Whether you're a jogger, bicyclist, or just like to take long walks, be sure to get some fresh air and exercise into your daily routine. A little easier to get fresh air these days when the weather is cooperating. It's supposed to be beautiful today. Visit your doctor. They're really in the best position to get you started on the path to a stress-free lifestyle. Make an appointment today. I know when I go to doctor appointments with people, I've heard more than once the doctor say to remove stress from your life. Well, sometimes that's easier said than done, but it is recommended, and I'm sure your healthcare practitioner can point you in the right direction. Four stressful facts that you might like to know is stress can sometimes help. According to the National Institute of Mental Health, stress can motivate people to prepare or perform and even might be life-saving in some situations. Of course, that's the key, some situations. Or it can literally be sickening. People under stress, especially those prone to chronic stress, are more susceptible to a variety of ailments, from headaches and insomnia to high blood pressure and heart disease. Stressed? Here's why. A survey by the American Psychological Association found that the five factors most often cited as a source of stress were money, work, family, economic outlook, and relationships. America's highest and lowest stress states. A report on WalletHub found that the most stressed out states in America are Louisiana, New Mexico, and West Virginia. The least stressed out, Minnesota, North Dakota, and Utah. I would not have guessed any of those, but I guess stats are stats. Why is Stress Awareness Month important? It reminds us to pay attention to our health. According to the official website, Stress Awareness Month is a national cooperative effort to inform people about the dangers of stress, successful coping strategies, and harmful misconceptions about stress that are prevalent in our society. It is going strong. Stress Awareness Month has been an ongoing campaign of awareness and education since 1992. And because we're all feeling it, a recent survey found that about two-thirds of U.S. workers report engaging in behavior such as drinking or crying regularly in order to deal with stress. Well, hopefully it doesn't get to that point if we just pay attention to the stress in our lives. You're listening to the Village Network Hour. I'm your host, Suzanne Kopierniak. I'm the executive director of the Village Network. World Health Day. This is a day that did happen in April, but we're going to talk about it in May because it's quite important. The World Health Organization chooses to highlight a special theme current in the wellness and medical world, ranging from mental health to insurance and everything in between. This day sets the tone for what's to come in the world stage. This year's World Health Day will shine a light on nurses and midwives, the on-the-call, restless workforce that revolutionized the healthcare industry as we know it today. The unparalleled value of good health is celebrated on World Health Day. Spearheaded by the World Health Organization, physical, mental, and emotional well-being is promoted and celebrated all over the world. To talk about World Health Day, we need to talk about the creation of the World Health Organization as a whole. In December 1945, officials of Brazil and China proposed the creation of an international health organization that is all-encompassing and absolutely independent from any government powers. Half a year later, in New York, in July of 1946, the Constitution of the World Health Organization was approved. That constitution entered into force on April 7, 1948, as 61 countries signed an agreement for the inception of the National Health Organization. One of the first official acts of the World Health Organization, they created the celebration of World Health Day. It was observed on July 22, 1949, but the date was later changed to encourage student participation. So they wanted to have it when the kids were still in school rather than in the summer. Since 1950, the World Health Day uses a different theme and theme each year selected by the current World Health Organization Director General, based on suggestions of the members and staff. World Health Day provides a global opportunity to focus attention on important public health issues that affect the international community. On the occasion of World Health Day, promotional programs are launched that continue for a long time after the actual day. World Health Day 2020 shined a vital role played by nurses and midwives in providing health care around the world, where advocacy events were held around the world, including the launch of the first ever State of the World Nursing Report, which provided planning to organize the contributions of the nurse workforce, with a similar report on midwives, which was done in 2021. Since its inception, health issues and access to health care have been greatly campaigned for by people all over the world. The World Health Organization has a different theme every year for this day, which is highlighted in schools, seminars, workshop, and discussion forums. The day is all about creating awareness for the health issues of the needy and the less fortunate in poor regions around the world, as well as reminding us to be grateful for our health and to take better care of ourselves. Outdoor activities like hiking and bicycling are organized, as well as charity drives and fundraisers. Mental health is often most neglected, and owing to our stressful lifestyles, it's very important nowadays. So mediation and therapy are greatly encouraged. Of course, you are what you eat, so the meals of the day and restaurant promotions are all about maintaining a balanced diet. Just some interesting numbers. 70% of the social and health workers are women. 100 million people survive on $1.90 or less a day. 800 million people spend a good portion of their household budget on health care. 20.6% of adults in America have experienced serious mental illness. 6.6 million children around the world die to weak health care systems. 800 women die every day due to pregnancy complications. $8.4 billion was spent on Halloween one year, which is more than the world spends on combating malaria. 5 is the average age of children in Zambia who die due to malaria. 2195 is the number of children around the world who die from diarrhea. 10.2 million is the number of people in America who suffer from mental health and addiction disorders. How can we observe World Health? Organize a conversation in your community. There are free information toolkits to organize

On average, nurses walk 4 to 5 miles in a regular 12-hour shift. Nursing students represent half of all the health field students in higher education. Being in a profession that universally recognizes practices means that a registered nurse can work anywhere in the world. Not all nurses work in hospitals. Many work in other jobs, from forensics to education and more in between. Why is World Health Day important? It inspires action on a global scale with official global health campaigns. The day sparks awareness activities and media reports. It's a chance to learn something new. By choosing a different theme each year, we're always learning. The subject can be based on a current pressing health issue or dedicated to a certain profession in the healthcare field. World Health Day can also be important to reflect on your own health. Conversation can help reduce stigma associated with illness and lead to more people seeking support and treatment. You're listening to the Village Network Hour. I'm your host, Suzanne Kaperniak, the Executive Director of the Village Network. You can get more information as you need it on the Village Network by calling me at 603-891-0008. That's 603-891-0008. As I always do, I'm talking about certain health topics. In the second half of the show, we've talked about a few things, and I'd like to move on to the next topic, which I hope you'll find interesting. It's National Donate Life Month. Again, this was in April, but because there was not a radio, or I was not on the radio live in April, I'm following up in May. And National Donate Life Month takes place with a series of events, campaigns, and meetings, which are organized to educate the public about living donations and build a community of donors and supporters. Currently, over 100,000 people are waiting in line for organ, eye, or tissue transplants in the United States. Men and women, children, and the elderly, all kinds of people need a donation to heal, to stay alive. The event was created in 2003 to encourage donor awareness and registration to help these people. The last 500 years, we have seen a real revolution in human health. In addition to the development of medicine and knowledge about human health, procedures such as transplanting tissues from one body to another allowed the saving of countless lives and greater longevity for people with access to these technologies. The first case of systematic tissue transplantation between humans began in the early years of the 19th century. Human-to-human transplantation began with blood transfusion. The first successful case happened in 1818, where the procedures created by Dr. James Blundell. At the time, the difference between blood types was not known, which resulted in several failures. In the 20th century, new scientific advances revolutionized the field of organ and tissue transplants. After the various blood types were identified and techniques to prevent coagulation were invented, ways were found to join blood vessels. Following this, organ transplants were performed successfully. In 1905, the world's first corneal transplant was carried out in the Czech Republic. In 1954, the first kidney transplant was followed, and in 1967, the first heart transplant. In 1992, a national organ, eye, and tissue donation awareness community was established, namely the Coalition on Donation, later to become Donate Life America. In 2003, the first national Donate Life Month campaign was launched. In the last 30 years alone, Donate Life America and the Donate Life community have registered 170 million organ, eye, and tissue donors, in the United States. For National Donate Life Month, Donate Life America was inspired by the important part bees play when it comes to sustaining life. Bees might be small, but they work together with dedication, collaboration, and a strong sense of community. How can we observe National Donate Life Month? Participate in an awareness campaign. Look for local Donate Life community representatives. They will likely promote campaigns and conversations about registering as an organ donor during April. 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

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The kidney was the first organ transplanted. The first successful organ transplant was a kidney in Massachusetts in 1954. Everyone can register. 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The waiting list grows every 9 minutes. Every day, about 160 people join the waiting list for organ, eye, or tissue transplants. The lack of donors kills every day. More than 6,000 people die every year, while waiting in line for a compatible donor. One donor can save many lives. Whoever registers as a donor can save and cure more than 75 people waiting for an eye, organ, or tissue donation. Why is it important that we celebrate National Donate Life Month? Because it does save lives. The greater the registry of organ, eye, and tissue donors, the better. That's how more lives of cancer patients or accident victims are saved. It helps to educate the public. One of the main challenges in increasing the number of donors, is public awareness. National Donate Life Month contributes to the education of people through various materials and events. It promotes a supportive and human spirit. Registering as an organ donor is a gesture of affection and dedication to other human lives. By promoting this debate, the National Donate Life Month also helps to improve social cohesion and solidarity. I know on your driver's license and probably on your non-driver ID, whichever one you have, you can indicate if you are an organ donor. In between, I'm not sure about, but I would think definitely when it comes time for renewal of one of those ID or non-driver ID. You're listening to the Village Network Hour. I'm the Executive Director of the Village Network and the host of the program, Suzanne Kopierniak. I think we might have time for one more health topic that I'd like to share with you. And this one is Women's Eye Health and Safety Month. And it was created to create awareness around women being more susceptible to issues with their eyesight and having a higher risk of permanently losing their sight compared to men. Women need to be aware of this fact and take the necessary steps to prevent exposure to such risk. An example of an eye condition that is more common in women than in men is chronic dry eye, often associated with rosacea, a health issue also prevalent in women. Chronic dry eye is also influenced by the changes in hormones during pregnancy and menopause. How can we observe Women's Eye Health and Safety Month? Stop smoking. Smoking is linked to the cause of several eye diseases, such as glaucoma and cataracts. It's also linked to retinal vascular occlusions and may worsen diabetic retinopathy. Visit the eye doctor. Be proactive by visiting the doctor to run the necessary tests needed to prevent eye and vision problems in the future. An ophthalmologist detects early signs of different eye conditions by running some tests and documenting yearly changes. Change your eye makeup. Your eye makeup contains bacteria that multiply over time and affects the eyes if used past its expiration date. It's therefore advisable to change your eye makeup or at least clean the applicators thoroughly every 3 months. Some other intriguing facts about the eyes. The eyes are very complex. Second to the brain, the eye is the body's most complex organ. The eyeball is bigger than we think. We can only see 1/6 of the eyeball.
We blink a lot. The average person blinks 12 times in 1 minute. Ability to focus on different things. The human eyes can adjust their focus on 50 different objects every second. Eyes are closed when sneezing. You cannot sneeze with your eyes open. Why Women's Eye Health and Safety Month is important? It creates eye health awareness. This particular month educates women about their eye health and encourages them to be proactive about it. Most women don't know that they are more prone to eye diseases than men. It encourages an eye checkup. During a month dedicated to women's eye health, we have no excuse but to visit the doctor for an eye checkup. Doing so encourages more women to do the same. It's another reason to respect women. The fact that women are more prone to eye disease calls for us to pause and take extra precautions. It also encourages males to realize the challenges that women face and, in turn, appreciate them more. That's a nice idea. The original Women's Eye Health and Safety Month was started by Prevent Blindness, which is a national nonprofit organization with a mission to prevent blindness and preserve eyesight. They sponsored a survey online and found that adults between the ages of 18 and above need to know what the public thinks about women's eye and vision health. So I hope you enjoyed our health topics for today. Thank you very much for listening to the Village Network Hour. We're going to be here on the second Tuesday of the month. I'm your host, Suzanne Kopierniak. For more information, visit our website, villagenetworknh.org, or call me at 603-891-0008. Thank you again for tuning in, and have a great rest of your day.

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1: USA Radio News, I'm John Summers. President Trump named Bill Pulte as acting director of national intelligence. Trump made the announcement in a post on Truth Social. Pulte currently serves as the Federal Housing Finance Agency director and takes over for the outgoing Tulsi Gabbard, who's leaving the post at the end of the month. The number of job openings jumped in April. The Labor Department says 7.6 million jobs were available, which is up about 700,000 from March. Analysts say the larger-than-expected increase is a sign the labor market's heating up. President Trump says he spoke with Hezbollah through intermediaries, as well as with Israeli Prime Minister Benjamin Netanyahu. The president made a post on Truth Social Monday announcing there will be no troops going to Beirut, and any troops that are on their way have already been turned back. His post also added, through highly placed representatives, he had a very good call with Hezbollah, and they agreed all shooting will stop. Secretary of State Marco Rubio is testifying before both the House and Senate today. Rubio is going before two different committees to give testimony on his department's 2027 budget request as peace talks with Iran remain at a standstill. The investigation continues in the missing Nancy Guthrie case in Tucson.
2: A forensic expert speaking publicly says the case may involve a targeted crime, possibly driven by the assumption about the family's wealth, though investigators have not confirmed a motive. Officials say no verified ransom demand has been received, and the investigation remains active. Ron Warner, USA Radio News.
1: Walter Reed National Military Medical Center and other military hospitals have earned top A grades in patient safety reviews. Officials say the ratings reflect strong performance in reducing medical errors and improving care standards across the military health system. From America's News Network, USA Radio News.
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10: This WSMN's Life for Today for June 2nd. Happening on this day in 1842, Red Sox star Ted Williams enlists in the Navy. And in 1997, Timothy McVeigh is found guilty of the Oklahoma City bombing. Born on this day in 1904, Johnny Weissmuller. 1972, Let's Make a Deal host Wayne Brady. Dying on this day in 1941, Lou Gehrig at 37. And in 2008, Bo Diddley. He was 79. And finally, on this day, in 1962, Ray Charles hits number one with I Can't Stop Loving You. And that's WSMN's Life for Today for June 2nd. I'm Phil Kincaid.
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1: It's high noon on Tuesday, and that means it's time for the Don Pare Show. 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
1: 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And I am not AI. I'm live. We're going to talk about that a little bit. But before, I've decided to try a segment that I've been thinking about for the past few weeks. And this first segment is going to take about 10 minutes of time. And it's a kind of a, not a shout out, but it's to give a little bit of taste to people who have lived in Nashua. So I'm going to read an obituary of a lady who passed away at 92 years of age. She died on May 20th. And my wife and I just attended her funeral 2 hours ago. So here she is, Regina Malloy Shriver, known to all who loved her as Dina. She died peacefully on May 20th, 2026, at the age of 92, at her home of her daughter. And she was a matriarch of 6 children, 19 grandchildren, 19 great-grandchildren, and counting. She is, at long last, reunited with her loving husband, Jim Shriver, her parents, and her siblings in heaven. Dina wove her mother's sayings into all of the life's conversations. Her parents emigrated from Ireland, and there were many, many stories. Although she was always first, that Jim was always first in her heart, Jim Shriver was not Dina's only lifelong love. Music, gardening, traveling, advocacy, and learning all filled her heart. Mozart was a standing favorite, but it was hymns and old-time sing-alongs that brought her comfort in the end. I'm going to just add to the fact that right then and there, it's a beautiful matchup between Regina and the two guests that I have on. I'll explain that in a little bit. She visited botanical gardens and flower beds. She was an avid gardener whose knowledge of plants was so deep that her husband once remarked that she could have been a master gardener had she chosen that path. She took particular delight in the volunteer plants, that's what she called them, that appeared each spring uninvited in her garden. Weeds, that's what she delighted in weeds. So Dina's learning was a lifelong as her loves, with a Bachelor of Arts in Biology from Trinity College in Washington, D.C., and she earned a Master's of Arts degree in Counseling Education from St. Louis University in Missouri. In her 50s, this was in 1986, Dina wrote, this is what she wrote, "My twin goals in life are happiness and wisdom. I have achieved the former, and I'm still working on the latter." That was her quote. Those who knew her said she achieved both. So with that in mind, now I'm going to introduce you to a beautiful couple, Sarah Caesar and Sid Caesar. Yes, you heard it right. And the very first question, now Sarah works for the United Way, and Sid is a photographer in a professional level. So the very first question that I asked Sid, and my wife asked him the same thing, why did they name you Sid? Sid?
2: Well, it was a choice between Sid and Julius, and my mother had the veto power. She did not want Julius.
1: No. So I'm kind of glad she won. But
2: right?
1: Yeah, people who may be listening in may remember Sid Caesar from the early 1950s mm-hmm. and Milton Berle mm-hmm. and Jerry Lewis. And I don't have either one of those guests next week.
2: No.
1: So I'm going to have to be satisfied with Sid Caesar this week. So I'm because initially the invitation was to Sarah. And so I said, Sarah, about a month or so ago, would you mind being on the program? She said, I'd love it. So I thought I was going to get a great, I was looking forward to meeting Sarah. But then when she said, well, can my husband come along? I said, yeah, I guess so. So I had never had a married couple. So, and then you when you told me his name, I said, you got to be kidding. Mm-hmm. No, yeah. So then the more I found out about Sid, because I tried to do as much research as possible without invading your privacy, and the more I found out about you, about Sid, the more I appreciated the fact that you brought him along. I am so delighted that you made that decision. So I'm going to ask you, Sarah, how did you meet Sid?
3: So we actually met in art school. I started art school in around, I think, must have been 1999. He was already a student there. And he was, I didn't talk to him at all when I first started. Mm-hmm. It was a very small school. It was New Hampshire Institute of Art up in Manchester, which is unfortunately no longer there. And he was a security guard and a student, and mm-hmm. I was kind of observing him and decided he would be an okay person to talk to. So so I took the leap, and we've been together ever since. So it was art school. He was studying photography, and I was studying other artistic topics at the time, and I ended up kind of going into photography also because of Sid probably. But
1: you also do some writing as well.
3: Yes. Yep. I do writing as well. When I first started college at a different college, it was going for writing and English and that type of thing. Yeah. And at that time it wasn't for me. But now I'm starting to get more into it and really enjoy kind of exploring writing.
1: I mentioned to you earlier before the program that I have two confessions to make. One of them, I had wished I'd done some photography when I was younger, because I hardly took any pictures of my time in Vietnam, New York City, and all of these other things, other places that I really I would have loved to take mm-hmm. pictures galore. It didn't happen until I was working at Franciscan Children's Hospital, and I was allowed to take pictures of some of the youngsters and their parents, and I had a ball. Mm-hmm. I would take pictures, thousands of pictures during an 8-year period. So it finally, I lived up to what I wanted to do when I was 13, 14.
2: Sometimes it takes a while, but that's okay. That is okay.
1: I'm a late learner. So, and in Sarah's condition, I would have liked to do some writing, to do something. So, but here I am, as of September, hosting a show on this wonderful station. George Russell had convinced me to do a program. And at first I said, I like to do one on thoughts and prayers, because there's something missing. And there's something that many people don't appreciate, thoughts and prayers, mm-hmm. like they used to. Maybe it was overused in a sense. Like when someone say, I love you, I love you, I love this, I love that, I love this tree, I love that. And you lose the definition of love. So in this case, I guess I wanted to do something, and I wanted to enjoy it. I wanted to do something for the community. So that's why this program came about. But George said, no, don't call it thoughts and prayers. So he said, what's different about you? I said, well, I have 52 nephews and nieces.
2: Whoa.
1: So that's what he said. Whoa. He said, we'll call it Uncle Don's Hour of Wit and Wisdom. I said, okay, we'll go along with that. So each guest that I have is a nephew or a niece.
2: Nice.
1: So I have, buy one, get one free. Sarah and Sid, and it's so it's Marvel. So you're in my will or something. I don't know.
2: Excellent.
1: So it's delightful to have both of you here, and I want to talk a little bit about the United Way, and what is your special? In my opinion, you're the right hand person for Mike, who is the president of United Way, because I can't think of Mike without thinking of you, and there are so many events that I've seen you in, especially the volunteer event that we had recently. So tell me, if we asked you what you do at United Way, the show is, the rest is, I can leave, yeah. And you can talk all you want. So highlight some of the things that you like the most.
3: Yeah, I can talk a little bit about what I do. So my title is Director of Volunteer and Community Engagement, but that doesn't really sum up what I do. So I work on a lot of events, like you mentioned, but I also do a lot of communication with volunteers who do our like ongoing projects as well.
1: Mm-hmm.
3: So we do a lot of food security related things, a lot of digital literacy related programs, and then education related programs too. Excuse me. So I really love doing all of that stuff, but I think that the thing that I love most is the communication with people. So I communicate a lot through the written word, like we were talking about. So I do press releases and other types of writing work.
1: Mm-hmm.
3: But this type of communication also allows me to do visual stuff too. So my arts and writing background, like we were talking about, has a lot to do with what I do. But it is a lot of coordination as well. So making sure people are in the right place at the right time, making sure we have the right people for particular projects. We just did a community-wide food drive last weekend. So we were at, it was a total of 26 locations. So 15 locations on Saturday, 11 locations on Sunday, grocery stores and convenience stores. So we needed 90 volunteers for that. So it basically took up my entire month of May.
1: Yeah.
3: So it's just making sure that we had all of the. I really enjoy the organization of things as well. So you making sure that everybody was in the right place, making sure that we had all of the locations pinned down and all of that. So I really do enjoy all of the details that go into a project like that.
1: Mm-hmm.
3: But I also really like seeing all of the people that are willing to help too. Right. I mean, that's a big part of it is seeing all of the people that want to make our community successful. Oh. So it's a little bit of all of those things. So the writing and the creativity, the organization, and then the actually communicating with people and bringing people together to do good things.
1: Yeah. Yeah, communication. I used to, when I was in the service, I worked in signal supply, which that was electronic, if you will. That was, a lot of it was communication. So where was I going with this? About the fact that you have to communicate with the individuals and volunteers,
3: yep.
1: 90 volunteers. Sid is aware of the bike co-op,
2: mm-hmm.
1: and I was a co-founder with a small C, by the way. Not John Burkett was the co-founder with a big C. And so our vice president is Tony Gattardo.
2: Mm-hmm.
1: Now, when I saw Sid's background, I said, gee, I wonder if he knows Tony Gattardo. I've known Tony since we started. We had our first sale about 8 years ago, and I had just met him, and I was telling people what job they had and so forth, getting the bikes ready for the sale. So Tony came up to me and said, can I do the selling? I said, yeah. He said, I always wanted to be a car salesman. I said, you're kidding. And I thought he was joking, but he wasn't kidding. I want to sell. So I said, okay. I said, if somebody wants to bicker, go see John, and John will kind of say okay or not okay. So he had a ball, and he's been with the group since, and now he's the vice president. Excuse me, he's the treasurer on the board of directors, and Richard Schwartz is the president, and Donna Masso is the vice president. So we started off with about a half a dozen volunteers, and now we have well over 50. So when you say you had 90 volunteers, I tip my hat off to you, because it's like herding cats. You just, how you communicate with them, and thank goodness Richard Schwartz has this job, because I couldn't do that at all. It would be a full-time job. Mm-hmm. So, but and Sid, and you're not only into photography, but you also are a bike enthusiast.
2: I am. I'm a sort of a passive bike enthusiast. I've had an old Trek 820 since it came out in 1996. Mm-hmm. I have spurts where I get into it, and then it sort of stays on the top of the car, and then I get another big spurt, and I'm sort of in the middle of another giant spurt right now where I've been fitting it all out. It's with the rise of trail and gravel riding, which is basically just riding on rail trails and stuff like that. But it's I'm learning all about the new tires that are gravel tires. They're not quite mountain bike tires, but they're not quite street bike tires, and everything, and how they combine the two together. I've known Tony through that. He went to the New Hampshire Institute of Art. He's also a photographer. And so we really connected when we opened a place in Amherst called Photo Retro, which is a analog photography store, community dark room. It's all film based, because there's been a strong resurgence of film photography. I think a lot of the younger kids nowadays who are only raised on digital, now they're like, okay, I want to figure out the alchemy behind this, like negatives and developing and putting them in chemicals and, exposing paper to light and putting the paper in the developer tray and watching an image just magically pop out of nowhere. There's been a really strong interest in that. And so right around 2020, 2021, we opened Photo Retro, which is there's two community darkrooms that people can rent. There's a small retail area where we sell used cameras, and you can buy new film, all kinds of stuff. And it's still around, so that's been a good thing.
1: What are your hours for that?
2: The hours, I'm no longer with Photo Retro, so I'm not quite sure what the new owner's new hours are and stuff like that. You'd have to check. There's a Facebook page. Okay. There's an Instagram page. It's Photo Retro NH. They sell a lot of used equipment on eBay, and you can buy on eBay, and then you can go pick it up in the shop if you want to, and save shipping charges and stuff like that.
1: Now, when you mention negatives and such, I've got to ask you a question. And this is, we didn't discuss this before. So as a photographer, when I've read about the Shroud of Turin, photographers who looked at it have almost to every person, every photographer, and said, this is amazing. It wasn't until around 1870 or so that somebody said, this is a negative. How can this be? How did this work? It had to be an explosion. It had to be something.
2: Right, the burn-in of like probably chemical oils and stuff burning into the shroud itself.
1: Yeah. So and that was incredible when they realized that this is a negative image. How could they do that 2,000 years ago? So if you believe that it's God, I guess he can do anything he wants.
2: So, man of many talents.
1: So, but I just had to ask that question to you. It would be nice if you would go to Turin in Italy,
2: right,
1: and take a look at it. That would be fun. But what are you doing now as far as an income is concerned?
2: So I am a commercial portrait photographer. I do a lot of headshots for businesses and corporations and individuals. And then I used to, prior to COVID, I used to work a lot with bands and musicians, not live music. I would work one-on-one with them for promotional and publicity and posters and CD and album packaging and artwork and stuff like that.
1: Yeah, isn't that funny? We're having a yard sale at St. Patrick's in a couple of weeks, and some people brought old record albums.
2: Yep.
1: The big record albums.
2: Yep.
1: And I said, geez, some of the music is terrific. Somebody said, it's not the music. I want the photo.
2: Right, right.
1: So have you any experience on that?
2: I have. I've worked with musicians where the return to vinyl is sort of a new thing as far as musicians and trying to get albums printed and stuff. There's still a high cost for that. Mm-hmm. But I've got a lot of work that's been printed on CDs and stuff. And it's from a pop, like I'm a pop culture junkie. So I just suck up music and movies and cartoons and anything, video games and all kinds of stuff. So it's been interesting to watch again, this younger generation that, you know, they're buying records again. I mean, records are selling more now than they ever have.
1: Wow.
2: It's a big thing. And there people are getting into VHS cassette, you know, like movies, and they're getting into cassette tapes. And so I think there's a really strong urge to learn about analog forms because you've got all these people that, you know, to them, music, it's not a thing. It's just something that's on a server somewhere. Mm-hmm. And I've always been a strong proponent of, you know, I love records because you've got this giant 12-inch by 12-inch square that has artwork on it. And, you know, songs are arranged in such a way for a purpose. Mm-hmm. And album artwork, you know, you can open it. It's almost like you go to a live music show and the album design and all that, that's your music program. So you can sit there and you can, you know, read the lyrics along with the singer as they sing, and you can admire the artwork on a grand scale as opposed to, you know, seeing a little tiny version of the album on your computer screen or your iPod or something like that. Yeah. So I think it's fantastic that people are pushing back and they're like, no, I want to get my hands on things. I want the tactile experience. Yeah.
1: Yeah, I have some albums at home. Just off the top of my head, some of them was with the Tijuana Herb Albert
2: and the two, yes,
1: Tijuana Brass,
2: yes,
1: Cream, something about Cream.
2: Mm-hmm.
1: But anyways, that the title of the album was nice, but I also have Rubber Soul, from the Beatles, and I have some Bill Cosby stuff.
2: Mm-hmm.
1: So it goes back to the late 50s, I think 55, 56.
2: Yeah.
1: So, and I still have those.
2: Yeah.
1: You know, I haven't played them in years. I must have about, I don't know, close to 1,000.
2: Oh, wow.
1: Records that are stacked on top of each other. My wife says, you know, you're ruining them. I say, oh, I can't leave go of them. You know, I don't want to leave go of them.
2: Yeah.
1: So that's interesting. Now, both of you are somewhat involved in photography in a very unique way. Because Sarah, you mentioned in one of your notes that you like to take pictures, or maybe both of you take pictures of unusual things. I was speaking to a friend of mine this morning. His brother has a cow farm in Mount Vernon. They got about 60, 70 cows.
2: Nice.
1: And I said to him, this guy and Sarah would probably go up there and take pictures of the stray cats, of things that every mud and other things that some people will just walk away, just get away from here. But you, one of the things that you mentioned, Sarah, was lichen. And I had to look it up. I had an idea what it was, but I had to look it up. So explain to me your appreciation for moss and lichen and weeds.
3: Yeah, thank you. Yeah, so as I mentioned earlier, I did get a degree in photography, but for years I've really been kind of struggling with what I actually want to take pictures of. Mm-hmm. It's taking pictures of things that I can really appreciate just by looking at them more than maybe I can appreciate them by looking at them on like a screen or get printed. I don't want to take pictures of that. I don't want to take pictures of your everyday scenes. But I've really been kind of giving some thought to what really makes me happy to look at and think about and go back to. So what I'm really interested in is kind of composition. So looking at things differently is what mm-hmm. I'm interested in. So and things that people that aren't going to normally look at. So you can see the beauty in detailed shots of things like moss on a rock.
1: Mm-hmm.
3: It's the pattern that I'm looking at. I am interested in the leaves themselves and the parts of the plant, but it's really the pattern that I'm interested in. So drawing attention to the beauty that you might not see because you're looking at it as a whole rather than at pieces of things.
1: Hmm.
3: So I was really struggling with what I wanted to take pictures of for a long time. And this is something that I've been exploring over the past, 5 or 6 years is what if I just kind of take pictures of things on the ground.
1: Yeah.
3: So I'm really enjoying doing that. I have a collection that I'm putting together that's on my website right now of, and it's kind of organized between, moss and lichen is one of them. Ice and water is another section that I have. And then rocks, I think, is another one. So and then maybe like other types of plants or something like that. So I have it organized, and those are the types of things that I am currently focusing on taking pictures of and really kind of just looking at the composition of the photographs. So that's what I'm interested in.
1: How does someone get on your website to look at these?
3: So my website is sarahcaesar.com. That's
1: and how do you spell Caesar?
3: Thank you for asking. Yes. So, and Sarah.
1: Yes.
3: So Sarah is spelled S-A-R-A, and then Caesar is C-E-A-S-E-R. So the A's and E's are transposed from the normal spelling.
1: Yeah.
3: Now,
1: and it's ironic because when I listen to you talk about your endeavors and your what makes you happy. You mentioned that just now, and this is the 250th anniversary of this country, and the creativeness that you both share, because it's all over your notes. I have about 9 highlights of on 2 pages of the word creative or creativity, and I think of the Declaration of Independence, and it in the Declaration of Independence, it says something like, the Creator mm-hmm. gives us these rights of life. Life is great. Taking pictures of things that people even don't consider, like lichen.
2: Mm-hmm.
1: Liberty, being able to do what you want, and doing a number of things. You have not only a lot of things on your plate, Sarah, but you have a variety of things. And then in the pursuit of happiness, that's exactly what you're doing.
3: Mm-hmm. Yeah.
1: You're taking that gift of the pursuit of happiness that the Creator gave, and you're running with it. And I'm sure you're successful in it. Don't you think so, Sid?
2: Yes. Yeah. Absolutely.
3: Thank you.
2: Now,
1: you're from Merrimack.
2: Mm-hmm.
1: What about you, Sarah?
3: I am from Nashua. I am very much from almost exactly here. So I was born
1: wow.
3: down the street. The where I work at United Way, that building is actually the first building I remember being in as a child, because that was the realtor my parents were going to when they were buying the house that I grew up in. I was 3 years old. And the realtor had this box of toy horses. So I remember the toy horses more, but at every time we drove past that building, I remembered the horses. So I focused very intently on the building.
1: Go back again on the horses that
3: It was a box of toy horses that this realtor had. So it was just plastic horses.
1: Yeah.
3: And I just loved that box of toy horses when I was 3 years old.
1: I used to make little, I don't know what they were made of, but you could make your own soldiers with some kind of cement. They were moles. Yep. So I had a whole array. I had my own little army in my basement and my tank, my Sherman tank or whatever it was. So those things meant a lot to a kid. So and taking pictures of those, again, I go back and say, oh, why didn't I have a camera? I could have taken pictures of those things. And it's retro. It's all things that some people appreciate and say, wow, that would be great to do.
2: Mm-hmm.
1: So when you, some of your photography are in magazines in New Hampshire.
2: Mm-hmm.
1: What are those magazines where we could?
2: A lot of it is just work photography, you know, like stuff for New Hampshire Magazine. I do a lot with the Hippo each year when their Best of Magazine comes out, and I'll go around and photograph, like, you know, the top voted top five barbers or cooks or personalities. And then when I'm not photographing real people, you know, I'm a pop culture junkie and I was an only child, so I had a lot of toys growing up. I photograph toys like action figures and stuff as if they were real people. So whether it's a real person or if it's a little plastic toy that looks like I always have to have a person in my photographs. It's just something that I've always gravitated to. I've got to have something that looks like a person. And it's interesting. It's like on the flip side where she loves to photograph things that are untouched by man, you know, like natural settings and scenes.
1: That's right.
2: Where the thought of me trying to take a picture of a landscape has to have a person in it, or it doesn't feel, to me, it doesn't feel complete. So it's a very interesting play between the two of us where she's more nature focused and centered, whereas I've got to have somebody, you know, somebody's face in the image.
1: Yeah, that's interesting because, it is. I can see why you two are so compatible when I was reading your backgrounds. But now I see that compatibility doesn't mean that you like the same things all the way through. That there's it's like a harmony, if you will, in music. My wife can sing much better than I can, and she knows how to harmonize to a degree. And it's important to have that harmony within a relationship, especially within a marriage.
2: Right,
1: it's kind of important.
2: Absolutely.
1: So you both met at the school.
2: Yep.
1: And you were a guard?
2: Yeah, I was at the time, I was extremely involved in the New Hampshire Institute of Art. So I not only was I a student, but I was also, you know, staff. I worked as a security guard when I wasn't taking classes and everything. And my whole ecosystem for those 4 or 5 years was just being there and just like a sponge, just sucking up as much as I could, both on a student level, but also, you know, having staff being on the same level as them.
1: Yeah.
2: So I thought that was very important to just kind of get an overall feeling of not only are they teachers, but they're also people. And so I get to witness them on a different level when they're not teaching.
1: Yeah, and that's, you know, I can see that with Tony Otato. As a volunteer from day one, he would come in and not only do some work on the bicycles, but he would take a ton of photographs.
2: Yes.
1: And the photographs sometimes was just the bicycles.
2: Mm-hmm.
1: But most of the time, it was with the person behind the bicycle doing some work. And he would drive me nuts.
2: Yeah.
1: Because he would change the position of the person, change the position of the bike, changed the location completely before taking one stupid picture.
2: Yep.
1: And he was like, when are they going to, come on. But he was so much of his work, the quality of his work showed.
2: Yes.
1: That he
2: He's putting a lot of thought into it. You know, he knows what he wants, and he's designing and building that image. Yep.
1: Yeah. Now, do you photograph like that too?
2: I do. The nice thing about shooting digitally, so I was raised on film, and since graduating from the Institute, right when we graduated was right when digital sort of exploded. Right. So I graduated from the Institute in 2004. I had all kinds of film equipment. I had a studio. I opened it up. I did my first headshot. And, you know, the person was like, okay, so what's the protocol now? And I'm like, all right, well, I got to develop the film and I have to make contact sheets and then I got to get you the contact. And they're looking at me while I'm saying this and they're shaking their head. And they're like, I think it's called a digital file. And I was kind of hoping I could get one before the end of the day today. So all the film equipment went into the closet and suddenly I was learning about monitor calibrations and printer profiles and all this other kind of stuff. But digital is nice because it's for in the commercial world, it's instantaneous almost. You know, we can do a shoot and I can get you a proof set up online for you to view within a matter of a couple of hours. With film, and especially when I shoot with musicians, I try to treat my shoot as if I'm working with film cameras. I'm a very low volume shooter. So at the end of the day, you know, maybe I'll have shot 80 images instead of hundreds. Mm-hmm. And I'll try to, like, I was raised on film and I have this thing, okay, let's pretend I have a roll of film in here and a roll of film is 24 shots. If I can't get the image that I want within those 24 shots, I need to work harder. Mm-hmm. So I'm a low volume shooter, but I like having sort of my toes dipped in both of these analog photography and digital photography. I think for me, it just makes me feel like a more well-rounded craftsman.
1: So I'm going to jump a whole bridge, if you will, and I'm going to ask Sarah to talk a little bit about Days of Caring and also the digital access programs that Julius Caesar talked about. I'm only kidding. Yeah. Sid Caesar talked about. Mm-hmm. So
3: yeah.
1: Pick whichever subject you want to talk about, whether it's the Days of Caring through the United Way or the digital access programs.
3: Okay, thank you. Yeah, so the food drive that I mentioned earlier, that is a Day of Caring. It's 2 days of caring, but it's basically one of our Days of Caring where we do work in the community. Mm-hmm. We have a bunch of those, like a community baby shower, and we do one that's called the Shoebox Project for seniors where we collect useful items for seniors. We have volunteers that pack them into kits and then we send them out to the community. So that's kind of generally what the Days of Caring are. And those are projects that community members can get involved with as volunteers. They're just kind of one-off volunteer projects. The digital access program is something that's both, yes, the community can get involved with it, but also it's something where we're looking for volunteers that can be available on a consistent basis. We received a grant from Microsoft in, I think it was 2003. We actually received an email from Microsoft that said, we want to give you a bunch of money. And it's, of course, we're like, that's spam. That's not real. But fortunately, there was a phone number on it. And my boss, Mike Apfelberg, called. And yes, indeed, they wanted to give us some money. And that was based on what they had seen us doing previously in the digital world. Mm-hmm. So they gave us a grant, which is called the Microsoft TechSpark Grant. And over the past couple of years, I've actually been a Microsoft TechSpark Fellow, which I can put on my resume. And so that's
1: a microwave.
3: Microsoft TechSpark Fellow. So it's a fellowship program. So they selected one person or one organization from each state, and that was back in 2023. They selected one person from each state, and they offered their organization money so that they can explore a digital access program. Mm-hmm. In their community. So we used the funding to do some exploration the first year to kind of find out what our community needs. And that's really, they need devices. So laptops and cell phones and tablets, people need devices. They also need to know how to learn how to use those devices. There are a lot of people that have devices and they don't really know how to use them to the full extent. And that's, you know, older adults, but it's also people that may just not have had the technical education growing up. So some younger people also need digital literacy. So that's what we've been working on for the past couple of years, is figuring out how to get digital

0: things that are beyond people that don't have that type of technical expertise. So we're helping people in various ways with the technology program, because things have been changing really, really rapidly over the past 20 years or so. And it's even if you are paying attention, there's stuff that you miss with the technological changes. So we're just trying to help people stay connected to other people, help people, do like telehealth appointments or apply for jobs or do school work and that type of thing. So we're just trying to help people stay connected.
1: Now, Sid, because of your digital background, are you able to give her little pointers when this digital questions come up?
2: Sometimes, although we're pretty syncopated as far as knowing the technical stuff.
1: Yeah.
2: But every once in a while, like when she's working on images on her laptop and stuff, she might ask me how I can do this or how do you do this. And I'll show her a couple little ways to boost contrast or set her levels on her images or stuff like that.
1: Now, this video project that Sarah had mentioned in one of your notes, are you both involved with this video project? And tell me, what are the subject matters that are close to your heart?
0: Yeah, thanks. So it's something that is actually related to what I was just talking about, how technology has changed the way we communicate. Since the early 2000s, there's been a lot of focus on communicating online and not as much focus on communicating in person and in the same ways that we used to communicate.
1: Oh, even the phone.
0: Right. Yeah, exactly. Or even the phone. So what I want to do is I want to do video interviews of people I know, people in Southern New Hampshire, just asking them kind of simple questions about what they miss about the time before we were communicating specifically through digital means. So what do they miss from the times before? And really, just two questions. So that, and then, what do you think is better? Like, how is your life better? How is the world better now that communication has changed?
1: Mm-hmm.
0: So we're gonna do some very short interviews in Sid's photography studio. He has been kind enough to volunteer to actually do the filming.
1: You're volunteering.
0: Yeah,
1: Sid?
0: I volunteered him is the is the term. And I think we're going to try to do it in black and white. And we're just going to line up some people from different backgrounds. I am trying to get some older people, some younger people. And if it's younger people, I'm not going to ask them what they missed about the times before social media. But I'll come up with some other question that's more appropriate to people that are younger. People that are, in business, people that are in the trades, retired people, a little bit of this, a little bit of that. And it's going to be an ongoing project. We'll do a couple interviews every month and see where it goes and what we learn and whatnot.
1: Well, I'm sure there's one person that's listening to this program, and that's George Russell. And he's listening because he owns a station. So is it possible that you can talk with Josh to see if he could be of some assistance in regards to the video portion?
0: Potentially. Yeah. I kind of want to be in control of the background, so maybe not. So we'll see. But yeah, that's a suggestion, definitely.
1: You can control George.
0: Oh, okay.
1: I know. And you can control your husband.
0: Yeah.
1: There's a piece of cake.
0: Yep.
1: So creativity. As I said earlier, the word creativity, creative, pops up so often that I'd want some kind of expansion on what you said would feel about creativity.
2: I think everybody is creative. I think everybody has the potential to be creative. Yep. I think they just, some people are chefs, some people are writers, some people build houses. That is all a creative process. It's a visual way of expressing yourself.
1: Mm-hmm.
2: My father, he was self-employed. He built houses his entire life. He would never see it as a creative thing. He would build a foundation and he would, whatever the steps are to build a house, but there's an artistry behind that. You know, you,

0: there are physical blueprints behind that. There's a structure and things have to be a certain way. And I think whatever your version of expression is, I think that's what you should follow. For me, it was taking pictures of toys when I was little, and that just naturally progressed. For other people, it's, you know, the art of baking, the art of making just anything, drawing and painting and writing and singing and even just talking. There's, you know, there are people who the way that they speak is an art in and of itself. So I think everybody is creative with whatever they do. There are people, I mean, dancers, I mean, there are people that just the sake of moving is unlike anything that I've ever seen. So I think everybody, however you express yourself, that there's something in your brain. I always say it's the creative lobe in your brain. You have a little lobe in your brain that just, it's the creative part of you. And however you express yourself, I think there's an artistic ability behind that.
1: I come from a family of 13. I'm number 12. That's where we get all of these mm-hmm. nephews and nieces. And out of the 13, I was the only one to graduate from high school.
0: No.
1: So, and again, I was number 12. So they looked upon me as some kind of a genius. My brothers and sisters did, and my mother. Oh, God bless her. And but the fact is, I looked at my brothers. I had five siblings, and one of them died early when he was only about 6 months old, but the others survived and worked hard. They worked in fencing, chain link mm-hmm. fencing and stuff like that. But I'll tell you what, they were good at what they were doing. Mm-hmm. My brother, Roger, bought a house that had just a crawl space that was no more than 2 feet off the ground. And this is in Lowell. He spent 2 years digging out a basement
0: mm-hmm.
1: that was 6 feet deep. And he would take out, he would rent, have a truck from work, and he would pull out loads of dirt every night when he got home from work with a wheelbarrow until he get 6 feet deep.
0: Nice.
1: And it was incredible. And just... So they did things with what they had.
0: Mm-hmm.
1: And I always looked at my brothers as geniuses. And even though some of them didn't even finish grammar school, for goodness sakes, when you get to be 16, you go out and get a job.
0: Right. Yep.
1: You know, even 15, for goodness sakes. So there are some people, I've known people, men and women, who had to leave because it was kind of like, oh, I had to leave school
0: mm-hmm.
1: And earn money for the family. And they didn't have a chance to finish school. But Sarah's working on a project that I wanted her to talk about. And it's called We Reading.
2: Mm-hmm.
1: And it's spelled W-E-E.
2: Yes.
1: So explain that, We Reading.
2: So, yeah, so it's called We Read United, W-E-E. And we just kind of wanted a cutesy name for a preschool reading program.
1: Yeah.
2: So it's about literacy. We've got over 20 volunteers that are part of that program now. Our volunteer Kathy Hesse is the one that leads the program, and she really worked hard to get it started. It was late 2019 that she wanted to start the project, unfortunately. And so that didn't happen at that point, but she stayed with it. And her idea was to have volunteers read to kids that might not otherwise get read to around the community. So we have volunteers that go to preschools all around. I think we're at 10 preschools right now, and they'll read to kids that are aged 3 to 5. For half an hour, 45 minutes. And every month, those kids will get a new donated book also. So we get book donations.
1: It's great for them to be recognized mm-hmm. by someone yeah. else. And it's kind of important, which reminds me that I'm going to do a shout out for my friend Lucy. So Lucy, if you're listening, and I think you are, this is a shout out for you. And you can now go to reading if you want. So it's been a delight to have Sarah and Sid. And I'm so glad that Julius was not
0: right?
1: your given name.
0: Oh, my goodness. A totally different life.
1: I know. Stay with photography. But it's enjoyable to know that there's a young couple who work together. And even though their likes and dislikes are not exactly what they... You can't. Right. You can't have that. Even twins don't have that capability. But... The fact is, you make beautiful music together in every sense of the word, whether it's photography or reaching out to the community. And you must talk to Sid about things at work.
2: Yeah.
1: And Sid talks to you about things.
2: Absolutely.
1: So this is why we have our show. So I'm glad to have my new nephew, Sid, and my new niece, Sarah. And we're on the show every Tuesday at noontime. And I hope that you can reach out to us and tell George Russell not to get on my back about AI stuff. But I'm doing my best, George. So have a good day today.

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1: USA Radio News, I'm Ron Warner. Newark, New Jersey Mayor Roz Baraka is taking action to try to close the ICE detention center that has been in the spotlight for accusations of inhumane conditions for detainees.
2: There's been clashes between protesters and ICE personnel and police in riot gear and a curfew put in place outside Delaney Hall recently. And now Newark's mayor is going to be suing the operator of the facility in an effort to shut Delaney for health and safety concerns. White House border czar Tom Homan says that's not going to happen.
3: That facility isn't going anywhere. We're going to enforce the law. We're going to detain people.
2: New Jersey elected Democrats and protesters have been accusing ICE of allowing for inhumane conditions for detainees inside. Department of Homeland Security officials have denied those accusations. In New Jersey, I'm Scott Pringle.
1: A lab worker who disappeared almost a year ago has been found dead in a New Mexico forest.
4: Melissa Casillas worked at the Los Alamos National Laboratory. She vanished last June. But human remains found by a hiker last week in the Carson National Forest have been confirmed as hers. Officials say a handgun was found nearby. Casillas' disappearance has become part of ongoing speculation about the deaths and disappearances of at least 10 people with connections to scientific research. I'm Scott Carr.
1: The former Mesa County, Colorado clerk convicted of wrongdoing connected with the 2020 election has been released from prison.
5: The Colorado Department of Corrections says Tina Peters left the La Vista Correctional Facility in Pueblo Monday morning. She was convicted in 2024 for providing a person connected to Trump ally and MyPillow CEO Mike Lindell with access to election software. President Trump had called for her release, saying she was a political prisoner and hostage. Democratic Colorado Governor Jared Polis commuted Peters' 9-year sentence in mid-May. I'm Mark Mayfield.
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1: I think we just need to send a bunch of Southern women with flip-flops over there and make them all go cut their own switches. Jiminy Christmas. If you send a bunch of Nanas and Gigi's over there and Mimi's, holy crow. Why do people give the suburbs so much nonsense? Because they're amazing. There's grocery stores everywhere, and they're not like the grocery stores that are in the city that only sell like wine and cheese for single cat ladies.
2: The Dana Show with Dana Lash.
1: Welcome back to the program. Dana Lash with you. We're at the top of our third hour today, this Monday, and getting you set up for the week. So we have an op currently ongoing with members of the woke Reich traveling to Russia to try to sell you on the idea, if you're ignorant of history, you'll buy it, that Russia is such a Christian, so Christian-y. Look at their amazing churches over there. So Gail Sharpton's over there and with her totally hetero husband, completely into women husband. And sure. And saying the Christian expression and heritage is unmatched. They're lying to us about Russia. Who's lying to whom about Russia? This is just another grift for Gal Sharpton. She's got to make up those missing TPUSA bucks is what it is. She's got to make up for that cash low. That's really ultimately the truth of the matter. So this has been a thing that I've seen like Russian propagandist push for quite some time, but it's entirely ignorant of history. It is, incredibly ignorant of history. And in fact, I had retweeted one of my friends who reminded everybody that let's look at this whole issue honestly. Like they have cathedrals over there that actually have the hammer and sickle incorporated into the stained glass because it celebrates the victory of the atheist Soviets in World War II. And remember, you're talking about an ideology that was saying that religion was the opiate of the masses, which really that's what communism is, if you wanted to be honest about it. It's the church that they have is a... It's not actually, so the Russian Orthodox Church is more of a church that is supposed to be a vehicle for statism and nationalism, more so than actually having a relationship with Christ and bringing people to heaven. I think a lot of people don't understand the role that the church plays in that government, in the communist government. I don't think that they understand, I know that they have zero understanding of the role in Russia in which their church plays and the atheism that is the backbone of the communist regime. And it's still communist. I mean, don't sit here and tell me that it's not just because you don't call it communist. It is. But the history of persecution of Christians by the communist regime is pretty well documented. So why are we pretending that it's like this super Christian-y? Why are we doing this? Why are we? It's because Podcastistan's going over there is why. That's why Podcastistan is going over there. So I think in order to buy into everything that Podcastistan sells, you have to be uneducated. And I'm not talking about having a, you know, super fancy 4-year degree. You don't need a college degree to just pick up a damn book and read it. You don't need a college degree to make you get online and look things up. I'm not a historian, and I didn't go with a history major in college, but I love history. I love reading about it. So I read about all of this stuff, which is how I know about all of this stuff. I didn't have to be programmed or induced by the prospect of a college degree to go and do it for history. That was not my course of study. I wasn't a history major. And my point in bringing all of this up is that you don't have to be educated in this bougie, traditional upper crust definition of educated in order to understand your history. Does that make sense? So when I say that the people who are buying into the stuff that Podcastistan is selling, that they're uneducated, I think it's a choice at this point. Autodidactism is an amazing thing. You can be an autodidact, someone who automatically loves to learn about things and is self-directed. And you, if you like history, you're going to read about history. If you like cars and you like understanding how engines work and you're a gearhead, that's autodidactism. You're not going to a school to achieve a plane of knowledge on that. You're going because you're reading about it and you're educating yourself because you're genuinely interested in it. You could say that about any number of things, right? For women who quilt. You know, if you're out there quilting, you're teaching yourself and you're immersing yourself into a skill that you didn't have to be induced to do because of a course of study at a university, if that makes sense. So my point goes back to, and I think that's a dodge for people to say as a way to excuse the fact that they don't know these basic things about history, right? I mean, for crying out loud, there's a lot of, I mean, you've got anti-missionary laws in Russia. You've got that prevents like Protestant proselytization. You've got a lot of stuff in Russia. So I don't know how anybody can go over there and say, my gosh, it's so super Christian, the parts that they let us see. It's embarrassingly ignorant. Of course, I'm not surprised because these are people who say words like architecture. Si se podwe. I'm saying, good heavens. People who don't understand history or don't know it are doomed, absolutely doomed to repeat it. But the Russian church and the Russian government absolutely takes faith as a way to weaponize it against the people. And that's how they view the role of faith, their government, their communist orthodoxy, their government, all of that. That's how they look at this. And I mean, that's just if you've grown up watching how they function and how they've treated faith and how they treated Christianity. This, but I've noticed, who was it? Tucker Carlson's super drunk brother. What's his face? Oh, Buckley. Because they only apparently have like a couple of names in that family that they feel comfortable to use. Buckley, apparently. He was saying that we should embrace Russia as America's ally and reject the anti-Christian globo homo agenda and government that the State Department has been pushing for more than a generation. What? What are you talking about? You're actually now, so they're actually out there now. Speaking of global homo, she did take her husband with her. If you want to have a discussion about Globo homo, right? Anyway, I mean, we now see them shilling for commies. That's what this is. You're absolutely shilling for commies at this point. That's what this is. All these people need to register with Farah. Register with Farah, but Buckley's crashing out big time. So badly. I mean, drugs and alcohol, I assume really, I mean, I'm just assuming they have a really bad effect to that point on people. We are in the midst of it. This is my point in talking about this is it's not just the left that you have to worry about. It's this stuff, which is still the left. It's just a different facet of the left. And some of the, I really didn't want to get into this at this point, but where it concerns the elections and midterms, getting into midterms. I'm just telling you, it's going to start. We need to have some discipline from Republicans, and we need to really focus on getting a handle on the economy and on energy. So you can look at some of the recent polling. Trump is taking a bit of a hit because of the price of energy and some other, I mean, especially with gas prices, etc. And you can tell people, as long as you want to, that this is going to be short term and it's not going to last very long. And the negative impact is going to be for a short duration. And you can tell people that. But that doesn't make it easier during the time that they're in that situation. And so this is the this is the problem that Republicans are going to have to deal with. Because so far, he's doing really good in the primaries. But primary is very different from a general election. And I've noticed a lot of Republicans looking at like the candidates that he's endorsed that won their runoffs or won their primaries, like specifically the Paxton Cornyn thing. A lot of people have been saying, well, this is just great for the GOP. They think that in some regards that means that they're not going to have to work as hard, I guess, in the general. That does not stop. Primaries are entirely different things from generals. You're going to be dealing with a whole new segment of independents and moderates, and does the coalition stand? And one of the things that you're seeing, and this is one of the reasons why I hit the woke Reich so much, is they're trying very, very hard to make sure that that coalition splinters before midterms take place. And they're using Israel and all this stuff to do it, which is why I talk about that now more routinely than I ever had before. So for midterms, even gaining some seats with redistricting is not enough to minimize the damage if they don't get a handle on energy prices, et cetera. It's going to have to happen. And he's in a pickle. This is not an easy spot for him to be in. I think the way that he's been handling Iran, I agree with him. I think that I like the way that he's been handling it. We don't have boots on the ground over there, and we've been limited in what we've done. He's completely gone by the authorized use of military force, even though it's incredibly frustrating at times because it seems like things are dragging out. I do think that Republicans need to gird their loins and support tougher language and a tougher position, because you're going to be dealing with this forever, and this is going to be the last chance that we have in our lifetimes of dealing with this terrorist state. It'll be the last chance that we have. And all the people who say that they don't like war and they don't like conflict and they don't want to send their loved ones off, I guarantee you, those people dragging their feet and preventing a more austere stance from this president on this are going to guarantee that that happens in the future. That's what people don't understand. I mean, you can't just go in with your hands wringing and act as though you're going to somehow be polite and polite them out of their religious zealotry. That's not going to happen. Brutes only recognize brutishness. That's it. They only recognize brutishness. And so there are a couple of different surveys. You have the Real Clear Politics average. It looks at Trump's approval. He's got a disapproval of 58 at the RCP average. That's not great, to be honest. He's down 17. But that's a little bit better than what it was back at the beginning of May. And there was an Associated Press poll that was taken May 14th that had him 62% disapproval. So the average is a 57% disapproval. So much of this has to do with energy. It has to do with gas, and it has to do with inflation still, which is still an issue. Things are expensive. Let's not lie about it. That doesn't solve anything. The whole reason of talking about it is so Republicans do something about it. And if you want to win, you're not going to want to ignore it and pretend that it goes away or falsely say that it's some manufactured media narrative, because it's not. Everybody can see the prices that they pay for stuff. And I guarantee you, some of these moderate Republicans and Democrats are going to want to keep POTUS in this position for as long as possible, especially the Democrats, because it will hurt during midterms. And that's the whole reason why they're doing it. That is the whole reason. And then you've got these moderate Republicans that are so desperate for clicks. They will go along and co-sign stuff from Democrats, people like Thomas Massie, on certain things, just so they can get their digs in at the expense of what? Everything that we've been pushing for. We have more on this. We got headlines on the way as we move our partners that help bring you the program. It is our friends over at Noble Gold. Noble Gold, a good partner for the program. And they understand the uncertainty. They get it. And they know that gold moves on uncertainty. 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It moves on the unknown. It moves on fear. 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The father. Everybody focuses on the mom. And of course, she matters, but dads are often treated like they're just spectators in one of the biggest moments of their lives. And a lot of men are scared and they're overwhelmed and they wonder whether or not they can really do this, whether or not they can actually be good fathers. And too often, nobody helps them process any of it. And that's another reason why I love Preborn. 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

0: And now, all of the news you would probably miss. It's time for Dana's Quick Five.
1: Oh, all right. So this is not the type of wild turkey you want. You don't want this wild turkey. An 83-year-old Alameda woman was attacked by wild turkeys as the city's warning people, take precautions, y'all. It's in Alameda, California. 83-year-old Mary Jo Kelly, a week later, and the bruises still have not healed on her face. Last Thursday, the longtime Alameda resident was on her nightly walk when suddenly she was attacked from behind by a pair of sneaky wild turkeys. She said she went headfirst, broke her glasses, hit the palm of her hand, her thumb. She bled in the nose. She was able to call her husband. She had to go get a CT. She had to get 6 stitches. She's shaken but frustrated. And she says that Alameda has got to do something about these wild turkeys. Now, it is California. So if it wasn't California, my suggestion would be turkey sandwiches, turkey dinner, Thanksgiving, all kind of good stuff. Have a Thanksgiving in June, you know. Just go and get yourself some turkey. But you can't be doing that because it's California. And they just know. They let people's houses burn there. So what do you think they're going to do about wild turkeys? Absolutely not a damn thing. Not anything. So there you go. They said a turkey also attacked a pet dog. That's when that turkey's going to get some bird shot right there. All right. So, a mother renamed her son after her tattooist made a spelling error. Her son's name was misspelled in a tattoo. They're Swedish. I don't know. She had her son's name legally changed instead of just changing her tattoo. She didn't pay attention until after she had the ink on her arm. And then she was like, that's not how my kid's name is spelled. Who does that? Like who has pop-up ads that just start playing music in the middle of reading a headline? I don't know. Let's see. Roller coasters, a man banned from all six flag parks for life after a chicken nugget roller coaster stunt. This was in Washington. Stop doing this stuff on roller coasters. Because you're not supposed to take food. He was eating nuggets while the car was zooming around, and he was trying to film himself dunking the nugs for sauce and all of that. I'm going to have to save my other roller coaster store for tomorrow, but stick with us. We got more. 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
21: I don't know what Democrats are going to do with Graham Plattner, because you can't even get Chris Murphy, who's like the number... He was like right behind Nancy Pelosi. He was her main attack dog, her main stooge. He doesn't even want to address it. Cut 16. Listen to this.
22: Yeah, I mean, I have not followed this story as closely as others have, but I mean, Graham Plattner is somebody that served our country. He served his community.
21: That has He's nothing also to do made with what mistakes, we're talking about,
22: and he
21: yeah.
22: has admitted that.
21: No, he didn't.
22: Character also involves standing up to people who are bankrupting and corrupting this country. And this
21: oh, is that what
22: is
21: he was doing when he was sexting them ladies? When he was sexting with them ladies, is it because they was proving a threat to our country? Is that accurate, Kane? Welcome back, everybody, by the way, with the bottom of this third hour. You're a lovable little cry. I just wanted to just drag this guy some more, because this is crazy that this guy's still in it this long. Good night. This is one of the worst for some time, I think. The Graham Plattner stuff. One of the worst. And the whole thing, so you had the Wall Street Journal that had contacted Genevieve McDonald. So Genevieve McDonald, a former aide, for a comment on a story that the Wall Street Journal was working on, right? Now, according to the facts of the matter here, you had Morris Katz, a top Plattner staffer, demanded that, you know, they, that the staffer, Genevieve McDonald, call the reporter, retract her off-record remark, declare that all of the reporting coming from the Wall Street Journal was false. And not only that, hand over a recording of any and all conversations that they had, right? And Genevieve McDonald refused to do that. And so that's when Morris Katz, still a top Graham Plattner staffer, sent her a text threatening her and saying that she betrayed the trust of Plattner and his wife by talking about Plattner betraying the trust of his wife. And he said they were explicit falsehoods. Narrator, they were not. And he was accusing Genevieve McDonald of trying to sabotage Graham Plattner's campaign. And she was like, no. So she went on record with the New York Times. So then Plattner was asked point blank on camera, were you sexting all them ladies? And his wife like had to record a video saying that everything is fine and she's standing with him. So then the Plattner campaign is trying to desperately clean up this absolute disaster. And his wife, do we want to play this? This is, oh man. The wife, did she do this on her own, Kane?
23: Yeah, it looks like she's doing a selfie style video for TikTok.
21: But do you think that she thought about doing this on her own?
23: That I don't know. I mean, you know that they're getting advice from Democrats on how to run this and how to thread the needle, so to speak, as it relates to the PR here. So I wouldn't be surprised to hear that they've been advised in some way.
21: Well, they were describing all of this as falsehoods. Now, remember, the wife apparently had confided in Genevieve McDonald. So the wife makes this like weird video, this awkward video. And she's saying everything is OK. They're together. This is her part of her video. I'm terrified that she's going to who knows what she's going to say in this. Go. Do we want to play some of it? Go ahead.
24: Me and Graham, personally, you know that we got married in 2023. We live in Sullivan. We've got two dogs and we love each other deeply. So it makes me really angry, disappointed, And I find it really shameful that there's a group of media outlets and people who are willing to spread gossip instead of talking about real issues that
21: this is a real issue. The man is literally chasing Strange behind your back. It is a real issue. In addition to the fact that he had literally a death's head tattoo that he lied about. What else did he lie about? What did he not lie about? He also tried to act like he's just a poor veteran and he ain't got no money. But actually, he has a lot of money. His dad, who's a very wealthy attorney, gave him six figures to buy his house. That's from the Free Beacon. Plattner said, I ain't never been no close to money or power. He really tries really hard to come off like he never attended a super bougie, very elite, and ridiculously expensive Connecticut boarding school that costs over $75,000 a year. And you would never known that he's also the grandson of a world-famous architect who designed $20,000 chairs. So he's this hard-scrabble oyster farmer, but his business partner also attended a super elite New England boarding school. This is per Free Beacon. And graduated from Dartmouth, blah, blah, blah. And he is the owner of the main island where Plattner's reported oyster farm is based. Kane. This guy ain't poor. No. This man doesn't need to have money because everybody around him, he's got daddy money. You don't need to have money if you got daddy money. Right. Grant Plattner has daddy money. Do you know what's bigger than blanky money? Daddy money. For some reason, it shouldn't be, but it is. Think about it. Think about that weirdo Kennedy kid. He's got daddy money, right? It's not blanky money. It's daddy money. It's weird. So Plattner, here's what's the crazy thing. He pretends that he's this oyster farmer. Do you know who the basic sole purchaser of his oysters is? His mom's restaurant, a fine dining place. So he doesn't get paid from the oyster farm that's on his friend's private island. The main purchaser of the oysters is his mom. And he makes like $5,000 a month somehow. I don't know how. Anybody have any ideas? Because all the vets are like, that's not because of a VA benefit. They're like, no, that ain't a VA benefit. What is this? What is this? He's literally, this guy embodies the white privilege that the left says that they hate. Oh, and then he sexts all the other ladies and he does all kinds of goofy stuff all the time. So that's who he is. That's who this guy is. So his wife gets out there and she records this video. And the campaign, they're trying to scrub everything. And instead of denying, they didn't deny that any of the sexts exist. They just said that the New York Times didn't have them. You all right over there? I don't know, man. The campaign actually even confirmed the authenticity, and this was Twitchy that talked about the authenticity of the messages between Plattner, his wife, and the former aide. So yeah, this is gonna get bad. It's just gossip. I mean, yes, they're real. It's all real, but it's gossip that you're talking about. What we actually did is gossip. That's not how gossip works. That is not how that works, ma'am. No, it's how that is absolutely how it works. How dare you talk about these things? This is insane. You would think, though. Now, in the meantime, Nancy Mace is crashing out because of Trump. Somebody else, she's going to go full what's your bet? You think she's going to go full on Marjorie Taylor Greene here in the next week?
23: Oh, I don't even know what that would entail. Can she even do it? Marjorie Taylor Greene was barely able to do it.
21: So she wants to be governor and Trump endorsed her primary opponent. He endorsed Pam Yvette for South Carolina governor over Nancy Mace. He said the highly respected and very popular Lieutenant Governor of South Carolina, Pam Yvette, America First Patriot, blah, blah, blah. My full and complete endorsement. Yeah, so that's she's probably going to beat Mace. And Yvette, from all early polling, shows that she would actually beat the Democrat opponent. So Trump totally snubbed her. Mace is mad. Mace is mad. And she was like, it's the Epstein files that did it. It was the it's because I was asking about the Epstein files. It was not at all because you were asking about the Epstein files. Shut up. It's because you can't win an election. That's why. And then she's been tweeting all of these memes about herself, calling herself the Iron Lady. Look, Nancy Mace, she is the lady who went to the prayer breakfast and was like, I was going to screw my fiance, but I had to get up and come to the prayer breakfast.
23: That's true, too.
21: We played it on air.
23: It's absolutely true.
21: We literally wound it back and played it like 5 seconds after it was live because we could not believe she said that. Remember?
23: Oh, yeah.
21: We're like, Juan, get this, roll it back. And we had to, because it was so over the top unbelievable.
1: In front of everyone at the prayer breakfast.
21: I was going to sin, but I had to get up and come to the prayer breakfast. She's also the woman. Why did she wear the A? She wore a scarlet letter, Hester's A. She literally wore a scarlet letter to Congress one day. Her and she wore like the tightest T-shirt she could. She's very proud of her boobs. She wore a tight T-shirt and she walked in the halls of Congress with the big A. Remember that?
1: Oh, yeah.
21: We're like, why is she doing this? She then because her and her fiance are not together anymore. They had a really bad breakup. And so she then called, like, made a bunch of accusations about him from the congressional floor, so he can't do anything. He said it was all false, but he can't litigate against her because she has immunity, because they can say whatever on the chamber floor and it's accepted. It's okay. That's considered okay because you're protected. So if she would have said what she said, like at a Waffle House, he probably would have sued her, but she was on the floor of Congress, so she can't be sued. So it's just incredibly awkward. And oh yeah, the trans bathroom. Lorraine reminds me, the scarlet letter she thinks was over the trans bathroom stuff. Now Nancy got her A. She's just cringe. I've heard a lot of stories. That's all I'm saying. Just cringe. But she's getting dragged because she was going. She decided that she. She was going to go off on POTUS and saying that it's because she was very, oh my gosh, Juan got it. Juan.

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9: For those of you watching the simulcast, you didn't hear. We're playing it terrestrially, a little Paradise City from GNR. And there's two songs, maybe three, if you include my stepdad, that you will hear and you'll be at any event. And it's a set your beer on the table and you're going to get up and go bust a move. Mm-hmm. And one of those is All Night Long. You hear the opening guitar. Everyone's like, beer down, dance floor on. I dare say that Paradise City is another one of those things, Kane. Yes, another one of those things. Now, I will include the Commodore's Brick House for my stepdad. Mm-hmm. He hears that funk and that bass line. He's like, well, has to put down the brewski and go cut a rug. I don't know what it is, man, boomers, but that does it. Welcome back to the program. You can go and find some good stuff. I got some stuff that'll be coming up at Substack, Chapter and Verse, YouTube, Facebook, as always. And if you missed anything previously, go and check the podcast for that as well, because we got a bunch of stuff there. But we're also going to start getting more into this data center stuff, because it's not that I'm in favor of massive amounts of data center construction. I think it has to be done smartly. I think the community has to guide it. But I also am very wary about being against it whole hog, because that's what China wants. And we've already uncovered there are receipts, an absolute psyop underway to get Americans to oppose data centers in every form anywhere so that they can take the lead on data. That's going to be the product. Data is going to be where is the product, is the cash crop of the future, of now. And China wants to take the lead on that. So we got to be very, very careful how we analyze this stuff. In the meantime, we'll be doing that this week. Today in Stupidity, Kane.
10: All right. It is Loti Tallarico, or Tofu Tallarico.
9: Ew.
10: There's some other names for him out there.
9: He's got a girlfriend, reportedly.
10: Cut 21. This is Tallarico. Now, listen to this, because these are two separate interviews. And if you think he's some sort of organic, grassroots candidate, this will prove otherwise. Listen.
11: Well, you know, I've gone to every corner of Texas over the course of this campaign, from Beaumont to El Paso, from Amarillo to Brownsville, and everywhere in between. And I can't tell you the number of people who come up to me at the end of these events and whisper, I'm not a Democrat, like they're in the witness protection program.
10: Yeah. Yeah. Yeah.
9: So organic.
10: You think he rehearsed that a little?
9: So organic. I mean, maybe. Even like the speed at which he talks. Is even, whew. Oh, I'm telling you what, folks, that does it for us today. I'm really sorry about the Grand Platner stuff. At least I didn't share the worst with you. I'll be back with you tomorrow. Have a great rest of your night.
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0: segregated graduation ceremonies in dorms, professors labeling students as oppressors based on skin color, gender, or religion. 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Divisive, toxic, and un-American. Dr. Martin Luther King Jr. dreamed of a nation where his children would be judged not by the color of their skin, but by the content of their character. DEI turns that dream upside down. 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America is strongest when united, not divided. 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
13: USA Radio News, I'm Ron Warner. Primary elections will take place in six states this Tuesday for U.S. House, Senate, and governor races.
14: Voters head to the polls in Iowa, Montana, New Jersey, New Mexico, South Dakota, and California, where the race for Los Angeles mayor and governor have garnered plenty of national attention. Democrat Javier Becerra held a campaign rally in Long Beach over the weekend where he touted his experience.
15: I am not learning this job on day one. I have done this job.
14: Two Republicans in California have made some inroads in the reliably blue state. Fox News contributor Steve Hilton for governor and reality TV star Spencer Pratt for mayor. I'm Lisa Carton.
13: Actor Kelsey Grammer is endorsing Spencer Pratt in Los Angeles' mayoral race, calling him the only real alternative to the current city leadership. In a separate interview, Grammer also praised the Trump administration's new investment account initiative for children, saying financial literacy, hard work, and personal responsibility remain key parts of achieving the American dream. The federally backed accounts would provide eligible children with starter investment funds for future education, housing, or business expenses. Excitement is building as the New York Knicks head to San Antonio to face the Spurs in Game 1 of the NBA Finals.
16: The 34th Street subway station outside Madison Square Garden has been painted blue and orange in honor of the Knicks. The MTA is also teaming up with celebrities, including rapper Fat Joe, to encourage people to take mass transit to home games at MSG or watch parties around the city.
17: You used to be in another booth. I'm in this booth now, and we headed to Madison Square Garden representing the New York Knicks. Orange and blue skies, baby.
16: The Knicks play the Spurs in San Antonio for the first two games and head back to New York Monday for games 3 and 4. In New York, I'm Natalie Migliori.
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1: I think we just need to send a bunch of Southern women with flip-flops over there and make them all go cut their own switches. Jiminy Christmas. If you send a bunch of Nanas and Gigi's over there and Mimi's, holy crow. Why do people give the suburbs so much nonsense? Because they're amazing. There's grocery stores everywhere, and they're not like the grocery stores that are in the city that only sell like wine and cheese for single cat ladies.
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3: To stop shooting at Israel and its soldiers. Likewise, Israel agreed to stop shooting at them. Let's see how long that lasts. Hopefully, it will be for eternity. Axios reports the call between Trump and Netanyahu was tense. This is a piece of the outlet posting yesterday, quote, summarizing Trump's remarks to Netanyahu, the U.S. official said, "You're effing crazy. You'd be in prison if it weren't for me. I'm saving your A. Everybody hates you now. Everybody hates Israel because of this." A second source briefed on the call said Trump was, quote, pissed, and at one point yelled at Netanyahu, "What the F are you doing?" Now, at this moment, Israeli troops remain in southern Lebanon. Overnight, there were a few sirens across northern Israel from Hezbollah rocket and drone attacks, as well as a small number of Israeli strikes in Lebanon. Civilians in the Lebanese capital of Beirut are breathing a sigh of relief following evacuation orders that were issued by the Israeli military on Monday.
4: "We were certainly happy about U.S. President Trump's intervention. We were glad that a ceasefire was reached and that people got some relief from the displacement, suffering, and difficult conditions they have been living through. It's truly heartbreaking. We are a people. We are human beings. We are not enemies of anyone, and we do not want war. We were very happy when we heard that Trump had become involved in the issue."
3: More than 3,400 people have been killed in Lebanon since the war restarted again earlier this year. We do know talks are taking place this week between the Lebanese and Israeli governments aimed at reaching a deal to normalize ties and disarm Hezbollah.
1: So this is how it starts. And I want to set this up for you guys. I wrote about this last night. So if you are a subscriber, you have all of this. I mean, you know, some the latest developments, because this is the story that broke yesterday. And I say story, I use that very loosely. And I use it loosely because, you know, when you talk about stories, you talk about things that are properly sourced, things that usually end up being true, right? So the story is that Trump was on the phone with Netanyahu and was all, "Whoa, you're blanking crazy. How are you doing? What does it matter with you? You'd be in prison if it wasn't for me," and a bunch of other goofy nonsense. And so the problem is that, like, who said it? Like, who is the source, right? What do you mean? What's the source for this? Secondly, the other issue is that the guys who wrote this story, they do this like every couple of months. They're notorious for doing this every couple of months. If you, I for those who are over at Substack, I actually linked the, I had a screenshot of one of their previous headlines on this, because this is what they do every single time. It's the latest in the whole Trump and Netanyahu are breaking up saga. And they did this, Trump and all the headlines that you've ever heard, Trump and Netanyahu argued, or Trump and it's all from the same guy. That's like, this is the only stuff that he writes, right? It's the only, that's like the only type of story that he writes. And so I don't really take it very seriously, because all of the other stuff that he's written, nothing ever came of it. And if it wasn't disproven, then nothing ever came of it. So I have a hard time. When the hell did we start believing every single syllable that came out of the legacy press? I know that Podcastistan are a bunch of talentless cable rejects, desperate whores that would love nothing more than to believe all of this, because it goes along with their narrative, right? That's their whole narrative. But the truth is that nothing literally ever happened with all of the other headlines that they had from this. So I don't take it seriously. I don't take any of this seriously. Do you take it seriously? I don't. Welcome to the radio program. Dana Lash with you. So much to get into, because we also have the latest in with the Grand Platners. Oh my gosh, the Demreich. What do I call Demreich? I mean, they're all the left. The right and left Reich. What do I? How is that accurate? I'm confusing myself. The right and left Reich. I don't know. Thoughts, Kane? Any suggestions? We're going to have chat name it or something like that.
5: It's trying to make sense of absurdity, and it's a futile attempt.
1: It is. It is very futile. So this, the latest with this, again, if you are, get the Substack over at Chapter and Verse. Trump had said, I had a conversation with Bibi Netanyahu today, asking him to not go into a major raid in Beirut, Lebanon. He turned his troops around. Thank you, Bibi, blah, blah, blah. I talked to Hezbollah. They agreed to stop shooting at Israel. So, like I said, every couple of months, Axios runs this, you know, Donald Trump and Benjamin Netanyahu, they're breaking up. Oh, my gosh. Whoa. And the headlines are never true. None of it's ever true. It all comes from the same dippy leftist reporters. And it fuels a couple of news cycles. But all it is they just, it gives, you know, the podcast to stand pod people like a little bit more fodder for their, it's to Jews fever dream. So the one that they had, the last one, he's a madman. Trump's team frets about Netanyahu after serious strikes. He's a madman. I mean, it's always literally like the same headlines over and over again. And it takes two people to write this nonsense, by the way. But it's all the same stuff. And so Trump also asked him what the expletive he's doing. Over the Lebanon bombing, you're crazy. You'd be in prison if it wasn't for me. I'm saving your A-double snakes. Everybody hates, you know, everybody hates Israel because of this. I don't believe any of that. I don't believe a singular syllable. Trump would actually have to come out and be like, no, I literally typed this with my giant hands on my phone. He would literally have to come out and say that because I don't believe, doesn't even sound like how he talks. I linked to you the archive story in Substack because I'm not doing this stupid fruity paywall. That's dumb. I'm not doing paywall for stupid propaganda. So let's rewind for a minute. Why are we in this position? Because Hezbollah, who are a group of inbred goat fornicators who live in southern Lebanon. Here's the basic geography. You have Israel. You have on one side, you know, you've got the Mediterranean. To the north, you have Lebanon. To the south, you have Egypt. And so Hezbollah, excuse me, that's the group of Iranian regime terror toadies to the north, right? Lebanon's government doesn't even like them. Lebanon is a very sectarian type government. So it's like the United Colors of Benetton. They've got Christians, they've got Druze, they've got Jews, they've got probably Zoroastrians. Arabs, they've got everybody up there, right? It's a grab bag of Middle Eastern religiosity. And so Hezbollah, they are basically like mercenaries for hire from the potentially debt from Stumpy Khamenei. You guys remember Stumpy Khamenei, right? Stumpy Khamenei is the potentially dead, burnt, one-legged, gay, super Sharia priest for Iran's Shia Islam. He is all those things, potentially dead, also being one of them. I mean, he's, you know, very likely dead. I don't know. Or maybe he's not. I don't know. Who knows? He's probably getting his 100 male virgins in heaven. Their heaven, anyway. So Hezbollah, being that they are remedial products of incest, cannot stop themselves from relentlessly bombing their neighbor to the south. And so whenever they do that, Israel responds to wipe out their munitions and hopefully kill some terrorists on top of it, right? So the potentially dead, burnt, one-legged super priest and his equally crusty Shia toadies, they are super pupset whenever this happens. They're not pupset because Hezbollah fired rockets indiscriminately. They're pupset because Hezbollah was fired upon in return in defense, self-defense by Israel. So, and that's just unacceptable because everybody knows that good neighbors allow their Stone Age barbaric squatters that live next door to bomb the ever-loving hell out of them and kill everyone in their family because that's just good hospitality, guys. That's good hospitality. And so The negotiation even to get to the stupid ceasefire negotiation, yeah, the negotiation to get to the negotiation, it's being bait and switched with Lebanon's inclusion. So, and I've written about this endlessly. So how did Lebanon get involved in this? Well, let's walk back. Let's go over to the old weasels in Pakistan who inserted themselves at no one's invitation into the negotiations, right? And we all know why they did that. If there's one thing that Pakistan is really known for, beyond their amazing contributions to architecture, architecture, science and technology, it's their harboring of terrorists like Osama bin Laden and also the art of negotiation, which I'm completely kidding. Only the bin Laden one's true, right? So they have no amazing contributions to anything else. So Pakistan, at Iran's behest, they snuck in this reference to Hezbollah in a statement that Iran released that the United States did not see. The United States had no part in crafting. And they stated that Lebanon was also party to the ceasefire. Lebanon was like Whiskey Tango Foxtrot. What are you talking about? Lebanon's own leadership was like, that ain't true. Because they hate Hezbollah, too. They're like that. They disputed this publicly, as did the White House. But that did not stop the made-up narrative. Pakistan caused problems on purpose. And they included Lebanon because that's where Hezbollah is headquartered. And they wanted Hezbollah to be able to fire at Israel. But they didn't want Israel. They don't want Israel to be able to return fire, right? They wanted to make it seem like Israel was firing at Lebanon specifically and not Hezbollah. They were trying to make it like Israel's just bombing specifically children and dogs, puppies, kittens in Lebanon. So everybody hates Hezbollah except Stumpy Khamenei, who may be dead and is burnt, one-legged, and super gay. So just a quick sidebar, too. I'm sure that if your neighbor started firing rockets indiscriminately into your property, I'm sure you would do something to stop them, too. Or, I don't know, maybe you just don't believe in the art of the right of self-defense. Would you stop people if they were bombing your property? Yes, I think everybody would. Except this changes because we turned Arabs into a protected class. So Islamists can do whatever the hell they want. But oh my goodness, if you do something to Islamists in return, that's a big bad no-no. And you're going to make that potentially super gay. Dead, possibly burnt, one-legged Khamenei over there. You're going to make him super upset, right? He's going to like really be pinky out upset with you. So the decimated military leadership that Iran has, and again, it's dead or maybe living, burnt, one-legged gay super Shia imam. They're left with using these ragamuffin groups like the Houthis out in the Red Sea, which are basically an outfit from Star Wars. They're the ones who walk in single file to hide their numbers. And they continue their terror campaign. They want to exert maximum pressure on opponents who are much bigger, much more prepared, by the way, and have a greater capability of ending their entire existence. But they're told no by flaccid Eurotrash who can't protect their own women and children from being raped Islamist conveyor belt style in their own hometowns. So the whole entire reason this after-school special persists, ladies and gentlemen, is because entitled countries that subsist on fumes and tourists who traipse around their crumbling architecture during summer vacation, whose defense is entirely underwritten by the United States of America, would rather protect the aggressor than speak one syllable of defense for the oppressed, the real oppressed. And I'm not talking about the colonizers that were expelled from Jordan, whose made-up ancestry is entirely predicated upon a punitive renaming authored by a long-dead Roman emperor, right? So Iran wants to run out the clock all the way till midterms this fall. It's a quasi-war of attrition. I said this yesterday. The goal is to wear down support for the United States in the court of public opinion. And they're leveraging the brain trust and dopey podcast to stand as another pressure point to influence people's perception. So here's the bottom line. You either believe in the right of self-defense or you don't. There is no gray area here. So we got a lot more to get into because we got to talk about the left's Nazi. We got to get into this trans ruling from an appeals court. Wait until you hear about this. All kinds of stuff that we have to hit still. We got headlines on the way. Our partners that help bring you the program. It is the folks over at Burnagun. You've heard me say a million times that I am completely I have no issue in using lethal force to protect myself or my loved one. But I also realize that sometimes you have to go to places where firearms aren't allowed and you have to have some sort of diverse option at hand. 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
6: 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IBM's annual CEO study shows that adopting new tools is no longer enough. 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The study found that 76% of organizations now have a chief AI officer, up from 26% a year ago, and nearly two-thirds of CEOs say they are comfortable using AI to help inform major strategic decisions. The study also showed that organizations with an AI-first leadership approach are scaling more AI initiatives than their peers. The message is clear. 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

0: and now, all of the news you would probably miss. It's time for Dana's Quick Five.
1: Well, hello there, fellow kids. So Jimmy Kimmel says he felt defeated by Stephen Colbert's cancellation and says late night TV is not dying of natural causes. We're being poisoned. Poisoned by horrible comedians who actually are really bad at jokes, and they're just vengeful, bitter, miserable little people that nobody likes. They're not funny. Nobody likes them. No one thinks they're funny.
2: Natural causes. It was natural causes.
1: I mean, natural in that they suck out loud.
3: Yep, that's it.
1: The FBI director's girlfriend sues Little Miz Now. And accuses the cable network of a false portrayal. I hate their network name so bad that I can't even get into the story. Miz Now. That's the stupidest thing I've ever heard.
2: I just call it M. Snow.
1: I would buy that. If I was a billionaire, I'd buy that company just to tie up whoever renamed them and drag them behind the back of a vehicle down Fifth Avenue. I think I would. I'm just asking questions. Let's see. Whey protein is running out because food companies are putting it into everything. I mean, or you could eat like animals, which are made of meat. And if God didn't want us to eat them, he wouldn't have given them to us to eat in the Bible. And they also wouldn't have been made of meat. But protein is running out. Food companies are putting it into absolutely everything. Big food. There's always big. Now we got big protein. You got protein in chips, protein in waffles, protein in lattes. People want the protein. And now they've had, like, for instance, a company, Hello Amino. They ran out of whey protein, and it's based in Canada, so probably no one wants it anyway. They said that it dried out the company's baked goods because of the processing methods and Yeah, well, because you're just shoving stuff into things and thinking it's going to turn out the same way. And King Tut's, there's alien glass in his tomb. Well, we're going to talk about that next headline segment. But in the meantime, we got to talk about patriotism and trans. Yay! Have you heard of Native Path Collagen and its amazing uses for bone support? 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
1: Welcome back to the program. Dana Lash with you. We're at the bottom now of this glorious first hour. I almost wanted to say second, and I have no idea why, but here we are. So we were diving into that phone call that Axios was insisting took place, and it sounds totally believable, right? The only part that I questioned was when Trump said no cap. And I'm like, would he really say that, though? And then he was like, dead ass, BB. And I'm like, I don't know. That's
2: That was in the transcript?
1: Yeah, you didn't see that part because that was, you have to turn it over. Oh. It's printed on the other side.
2: I didn't do that.
1: You know, that's just it's a common thing. You know, nobody prints on both sides of the paper because they just think it's like gauche. So, you know, they think it's bougier to have like multiple. Anyway.
2: No cap?
1: Yeah, no cap for real, yo. So, I mean, you can believe it if you want to. I just have a big problem with believing anything that I read in the legacy press, like at all. And specifically things that come from certain journalists because they're just full of it. I just don't believe them and I can't help it. And you're not going to make me. So people are like, is this the summary or is that like an actual quote? Apparently it's supposed to be like a summary of the content of the call, if you want to believe that. And everybody's making a big deal about it while a podcast to stand all just happened simultaneously to be going to Russia all at the same time, but that's okay. So, and it had to do with Iran threatening to abandon negotiations because Israel hit Hezbollah and Hezbollah is squatting in southern Lebanon. Now, my response to Iran would be, get your burnt, one-legged, gay Shia imam and have him deal with Hezbollah and make Hezbollah stop firing rockets at people. Or, no cap, we're going to go and drag out everybody by the hair on their head. And we're just going to, like, Vlad Dracul them in the public square. Your choice. That would have been my response. Actually, wouldn't have even gotten that far because this would have been over forever ago. But that's the thing. So they're upset. Iran needs Hezbollah to keep attacking Israel. And that's the whole reason why they are insisting that Lebanon be included in all of this. And Lebanon's like, we are not part of this. And we also don't like Hezbollah. So I just question this whole story because it's like the latest installment in a series of these stories. Now, the Israelis deny that the call got that profane, but they said the conversation was tense and it was not one call, it was two. And apparently there was some objection over the way that the first conversation was being portrayed. So this, pulling this up, a couple of different reports, they said it was two calls that took place between them on Monday night, one at 7 p.m. and then one close to midnight, which was the tense one, the more tense one, rather. Apparently, POTUS wrote on Truth Social after the first call that the IDF would not attack Beirut and Israel and Hezbollah would refrain from attacking each other. Hezbollah is never going to do that. Netanyahu said that he would carry out his previous plans to strike Beirut if Hezbollah did not stop attacking Israel. That's totally understandable, right? If your neighbor keeps shooting rockets into your property, you're going to tell him to stop or you're going to do something, correct?
2: Correct.
1: Right. No thinking person is going to say otherwise. So then the second phone call was about the mutual complaints by both leaders regarding the respective readouts of the first call. So Israel was objecting to the readout from the first call, the way that the first call was characterized. And apparently Netanyahu was frustrated that Trump's post implied that Israel had ceased fire on every front. But they said that there was never any profanity and there was never anybody being personally attacked or talking about going to prison, which I would agree with. The way that it was stated does not sound like how Trump would talk. And we all know how Trump talks, right? You can tell when it's him. It's pretty obvious. And so they said that the conversation ended with understandings, according to which Israel would refrain from carrying out the postponed strike in Beirut, provided that it is not attacked within its own territory. That makes all the sense in the world. So basically, it sounds like the official that was the well, not the accusation, the implied accusation, I should say, seems more like the official, the U.S. official was being a little partisan and not really just straight transcription, if that makes sense. And I think that the way that you read the Axios piece, it's kind of difficult for the podcast to stand people to deal with it, because their whole argument is that Israel controls the United States, which is literally one of the stupidest, most low IQ arguments I've ever heard in my ever loving life. And that's why this story is even more problematic for those people, because clearly the U.S. is the one calling the shots from this readout. Now, here's where, Kane, can I borrow a piece of tinfoil? So here's where I start looking at it in a kind of a different light. Is that the point, though? Because they have a good alliance, U.S. and Israel. Could it be to help the negotiations that it looks like Israel's under control by the United States, and the United States is really like, I mean, it could. There's a lot of things at play here. You have to realize the subterfuge that goes on. While everyone's reading the top headline, nobody's reading between the lines. So Trump posted to Truth Social, I read that as we started the show. I had a conversation with Bibi Netanyahu asking him not to go into Beirut. He turned his troops around. So that was just a couple of hours after his first call with Netanyahu. And he credited Netanyahu with ceasing fire, and he credited Netanyahu for Hezbollah agreeing to it. And then it didn't last very long, because Hezbollah just fired two more rockets after that. Hezbollah fired two more rockets in Western Galilee, and there were no injuries in either incident. So Israel responded. So this is what Hamas does. This is what Hezbollah does. They have zero. There's never any attempt to negotiate anything in good faith. So they say, sure, we'll cease. And then they fire rockets. And then when Israel responds, they act like Israel's the one that breached the ceasefire, which has never been the case in the entire history of this area. So I'm just curious, who's leaking to this in the White House? Someone in the White House is leaking this stuff out. Who is it? Because it's compromising national security. I volunteer to take care of the person who's leaking. Just put him in a room with me for a little bit. Be wonderful. It's my birthday next year, you know. Christmas is coming up in 6 months. What?
2: You said it's my birthday next year.
1: Oh, yeah. Well, like later this year.
2: Yeah.
1: Sorry, Christmas is coming up in 6 months. It would be an amazing gift to me if we could allow this for this to happen. So you can't believe everything that you see on this. You cannot believe everything that you read on this. This is what's so, this is what's so asinine. Okay, I got to switch it up, because do you feel comfortable? Let me ask you this question. It's kind of a weird one. Roll with me. Do you feel comfortable flying in an airplane if the airline doesn't know the difference between men and women? So think about this. If the airline does not know the difference between men and women, do you think that they can properly fly a plane? Because knowing the difference between men or women is pretty easy. So Delta Airlines is referring to mothers and fathers and their career benefits policy as, quote, birthing parents and non-birthing parents. So here's benefits and perks to help keep you climbing. And then it says, 10 paid holidays per calendar year. Birthing parents are eligible for 12 weeks of paid maternity parental leave. Non-birthing parents are eligible for 2 weeks of paid parental leave. Why don't you just say men and women, mothers and fathers? The people that are, so I have people who say that were in the comments of the Delta thing saying, well, you know, if you physically give birth, you need time to heal, which you don't need. You know, if you're, you know, like fathers don't need as much time. Are you really that stupid? I'm sorry. I'm not sorry, actually. That's really stupid. You should be apologizing to me because it's so dumb. What? They also, by the way, aren't they like the big supporters of like the trans stuff too over at Delta. I don't know. I'm just trying to figure out how in the world that's confusing to them. Why do you have to use the stupid progressive language? Why do you have to use the Lewis Carroll made up language of the modern era? It's like the Jabberwocky, but with this stuff. Well, if you're a birthing person, birthing parents, you mean like moms or dads. Why is that word so offensive? Where are all of the crusty old feminists, those people that have shriveled up to desiccated skin tag level, like the Gloria Steinems of the world? These women that prostituted themselves on the back of a movement they just fomented as a way to act, to create division in the American family so they can make a buck off it. Where are these dumb broads at to speak up? You're literally erasing motherhood. Men can't do that. Women can. And now women aren't allowed to claim it because a man who wants to pretend to be a woman is going to get upset over it. Where are the Linda Hirschmans? Where are these dumb bitches that went out here and made a cottage industry and snowed a generation of women into believing this claptrap? Where are these broads at now? You're erasing women. If the word mother offends you, choke to death. I don't care. We're not going to ask men. Do you realize how unbelievably sexist this is? How many times do I have to tell people? Feminists are created by progressive men. Progressive men who have no worthiness, who have no idea how to treat women, who look at women as things to be erased like this, who demand to be on our sports teams, who demand a change in our locker rooms. I told you the story of a family member of mine at a high school in Missouri who was told by the school administration that they had to change, this was like 4 years ago, they had to change in a bathroom with an 18-year-old male who was 6'2". Wanted to change in the girls' locker room. They made a big deal out of it. It was all on the news in St. Louis. All the girls were changing in the hallway bathroom because they were, it's vulnerable when you're in a room of girls. Golly, can you imagine being in a room with an 18-year-old boy who is a legal adult at that point and he's in a room with girls who are minors who are changing? Did anyone at that, and it was a school district in Jefferson County, did any of the genius brain trust at that school stop for a second and realize the legal liability they were assuming just from that scenario alone? This is the stuff I'm talking about. Not a single damn feminist. Any other time, if you took this back in the 60s, these women would have been out in the streets. But they made their money off of all of these other women. So now, what, Gloria Steinem's got a mansion in, like, what is it? It's like one of the toniest parts of Manhattan. Doesn't she have a place out in Montecito, too? She afforded two mansions on that grift. Where are they at now for women? Nowhere. This stuff, it just makes me not want to do any business with you at all whatsoever. I don't want to flight down.

0: the companies that are repackaging all of their stuff. Let's not forget Listerine literally had like the Pride mouthwash. There was the, do you know Vaseline, the like their lip balm? They had a gay pride lip balm. Why? Marks and Spencer had a sandwich, literally a gay sandwich. Lettuce, guacamole, bacon, and tomato, LGBT. I kid you not.
1: Okay.
0: Do they like check to see if you're straight before allowing you to purchase this? You're gay, prove it. Blow that guy. I mean, seriously. Oh, God. Well, I mean, that's how stupid this is. So we're going to talk about all of this coming up. We're also going to get into Days of These United States, and we have some really good guests today as we move. Again, I'm not Dora the Explorer. 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
10: So this is, what if you're watching on the simulcast, you're watching some dudes coming out of literally a street. They are coming out of the sewer through the manhole in New York City. This was in Brooklyn a few nights ago. And they were carrying tools and gear. And my first thought was Teenage Mutant Ninja Turtles. First thought, no cap. I'm going to make that word just die, that phrase die. And the other thing, the cars are just like there. They're just sitting there like, what did we just witness? They come out with gear and there's more of them still coming out. That guy almost got his shovel ran over by the car.
11: Look at that. Shovel.
10: He's got his shovel out. Now, I've got questions. None of them have like high-vis stuff on. They don't have any gear on. Is this and now it's like a clown car of sewer systems. One guy's got a headlamp on, gets out. I mean, how many more dudes are coming out of here? Ghostbusters, that's another one. Ghostbusters? Is this Ghostbusters? This is like if you step on a spider and it's pregnant and all the babies come running out. This is the same thing. That was a really disgusting visual, but there you have it.
11: All I know is I feel like extra tunnels are being dug under the city.
10: Is it Ghostbusters?
11: I have no idea.
10: Are they Teenage Mutant Ninja Turtles with other shells?
11: I think all of those explanations are way more
10: innocuous. Are they terrorists? Are they drug cartels? Are they illegal aliens? Where'd they come from? Why don't we know who they are? Because this happens and the police are like, we don't know what's happening. But oh my gosh, if you sell a loose cigarette on the street in New York, they're going to send like 10 guys to come and beat you to death on the sidewalk in broad daylight. You don't even go to jail. Go right to the morgue. Go to the morgue right away. Second hour on the way. Stick with us.
12: $2.8 million to study fighting hamsters, $11 million on cat constipation, $2.4 million to see if monkeys gamble. This is how Washington spends your tax dollars, funding absurd studies through U.S. universities. Campus Reform is exposing this waste, calling out taxpayer-funded grants.
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14: Mark James with a recap of the Chevrolet Detroit Grand Prix presented by Lear. And your season points leader, Alex Belleau, with a focus back on the championship, picked up right where he left off with a dominant performance on the day. He's now led over 2,000 laps in his rather brief NTT IndyCar Series career. He picks up a win of the Chevrolet Detroit Grand Prix presented by Lear. Kyle Kirkwood finishes second, and Graham Rahal completes the podium.
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1: Mark James with a recap of the Chevrolet Detroit Grand Prix presented by Lear. And your season points leader, Alex Belleau, with a focus back on the championship, picked up right where he left off with a dominant performance on the day. He's now led over 2,000 laps in his rather brief NTT IndyCar Series career. He picks up a win at the Chevrolet Detroit Grand Prix presented by Lear. Kyle Kirkwood finishes second, and Graham Rahal completes the podium.
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10: I think we just need to send a bunch of Southern women with flip-flops over there and make them all go cut their own switches. 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Why do people give the suburbs so much nonsense? Because they're amazing. There's grocery stores everywhere, and they're not like the grocery stores that are in the city that only sell like wine and cheese for single cat ladies.
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10: Welcome back to the program, ladies and gentlemen. It is I, Dana Lash, who's here to walk you through the horrors because they persist, and so must we. It's good to be with you. So you can, channel 347 is where you can find some of the simulcasts, but I would just write, you should just watch it on YouTube, really. Just watch it on YouTube. It's funner that way. Anyway, so welcome back to the program. All right, so a couple of things to touch on. We're going to get into this trans ruling from this appeals court, but we also have to talk about, this is an odd appointment. So Tulsi Gabbard's out. The acting DNI has been named Bill Pult. Is that how you say his name?
12: Pulte?
10: Well, I don't know. It's like a Bill Pullman, Bill Paxton kind of thing. He looks like one of those guys. You know, I'm not saying Pulte. I think you're right. Yeah, Bill Pulte. So he's been named acting DNI. He would not pass the Senate confirmation to save his life. There's no way the guy would. Now, I'm sure he's a lovely fella. My only familiarity of him is when he was buying followers on X.
12: What?
10: He was on X giving away money to get a big account. Look, at least he's being honest about it. I'll give him that, right? At least he's being honest about it. Whereas everybody else, all the podcasts, the same people act like they don't do that. He was, Google it. He was out there like giving, Google, for real. You would be shocked. He did that for years. He was out there just like giving away money on X. And then he got, and he's, it comes from a construction background. So it's like business, construction, stuff like that. I'm pulling up this thing. He can only be in like acting for X amount of days before they got to get somebody else, because you have to, that's one of the things you have to go through a Senate confirmation for, right? So I don't necessarily think that he would actually pass a Senate confirmation hearing. I don't think he's got a lot of experience, but at least with DNI, it's a weird kind of pick. I think it's legit. I think it's an odd pick. So he's kind of doing the Rubio thing. He's chairman of Fannie Mae and Freddie Mac, which makes sense because his family is in construction. They own a construction business. They've been in business for a long time. That makes sense, right? Okay, I get that. He's also director of the Federal Housing Finance Agency. He's the current director of that. And that also makes sense because he understands construction, real estate, property. The DNI thing is weird, though. So he's acting DNI chief. So he's kind of doing a Rubio thing where he has several titles at the same time. So he's going to stay on as the director of the Federal Housing Finance Agency and chairman of Fannie Mae and Freddie Mac while he's also sitting in as the temp DNI, right? He did pass a confirmation, bipartisan Senate vote spring of last year when he went in for the Federal Housing Finance Agency. But this is an entirely different thing, though. So he has gone after people like Letitia James and Adam Schiff for fraud in recent months. So maybe that's the reason why he was selected. Apparently, Roger Stone, it was reported, was one of the guys pushing to have him picked by POTUS. And I don't know what that is going to end up meaning. Like, is he going to be declassifying certain things? I don't know, because there's been this war of influence in the intel departments, especially between Gabbard's office and people in the CIA. And there's been a lot of tension there. So we'll see. But that's the latest today. And then you had, let me pull this up. Now I'm going to, there's nuance to this, so I'll explain that. So yesterday it was a 2-1 ruling, and a federal appeals court found that the Trump administration's policy to ban transgender individuals from serving in the U.S. military is unconstitutional. The judge, Roger Wilkins, wrote the, I think it was Wilkins, Robert Wilkins, that's his correct name. This report's wrong. Robert Wilkins, who wrote the majority opinion, said, quote, the Hegseth policy is both arbitrary and based upon animus, and for those reasons, the policy violates the plaintiff appellee's constitutional right to equal protection of the law. Now, here's the thing about this. There's some nuance here. So the ruling, as it is, does not deal with future enlistees. This is only protecting, apparently, the currently enlisted and apparently specific active duty transgender plaintiffs from discharge. But the ban on the transgender enlistees still holds. Does that make sense? So I'm pulling up the opinion. So the way that it is, it was a split panel. It protects some already in the military, but the existing ban on new enlistees is still in place. So the people who brought the suit are protected. Does that make sense? Still, I think it's insane. Here's the thing. There are a lot of reasons for which someone may be turned away from military service, right, Kane? Is eczema still one of them? People, hang on, let me look this. I'm going to see if eczema is still one of them. Because I know that previously, if you were like flat-footed and you didn't have arches, that you could be turned away. And that if you have asthma, you can be turned away. Like if there is like a behavioral issue, there's like obviously weight limits, epilepsy. So epilepsy, diabetes, asthma, heart conditions, uncorrectable vision, and hearing loss are generally considered disqualifying things, right? Those are just like health medical reasons for which you can be turned down if you're trying to join, right? And that's something that people are supposed to tell the recruiter, and the recruiter has to say whether or not they know whether or not the condition can be waived or if it's permanently disqualifying. And here's the other thing. If you don't tell the recruiter that you have such a condition and the condition is discovered later, you could be dishonorably discharged for fraudulent enlistment. So it's a very serious thing, right? I mean, absolutely. It gets into everything. There are, all of this is statutory. It gets into your whole head, your eyes, your eyelids, your everything, your sinuses, all of this stuff. It goes literally through everything. It talks about post-surgical refractions. I mean, there's a lot of reasons that you could be disqualified. Apparently, for the people who are in currently, and apparently this judge thinks it's not apparently disqualifying, you can mutilate your copulatory organs to a point where you have to be on heavy duty pharmaceuticals for life, and that's not disqualifying. It has nothing to do with animus. It has everything to do with military readiness. If someone who has eczema, for crying out loud, can be disqualified, you're telling me that a female that used some of her thigh meat to create a non-functioning Franken-penis and has to be on drugs, heavy-duty drugs, for the rest of her life, that's not disqualifying? Are you kidding me? You're telling me that someone who might have some sort of eyesight impairment, or who may have some other kind of even mild military or medical issue, they would be disqualified, but a male who would invert his male copulatory organ to create this weird artificial female one and, again, have to be on heavy drugs for the rest of their life, that's not disqualifying. So it's stupid that it even got to that point. But the nuance is that the ban technically is still in place for all new enlistees. But the ones who brought the case, and I think certain ones that are currently enlisted, are protected from discharge, if that makes sense. But the reasoning for this is just, you either believe that the military's purpose is just to be a fighting force or it's not. It reminds me, again, go back to 300, right? Aphylides, the guy who was not able to actually be a Spartan warrior because of some physical deformities. And Leonidas was telling him, you can't raise your shield and I cannot have a single weak spot in my group. I can't at all, because that compromises the readiness and the effectiveness of the entire group. The purpose of the military is not to exist as an everybody gets a trophy social experiment. It is literally a fighting force that is about America's defense. The one thing that our federal government is actually legitimately tasked with in the enumerated powers is this. And you're talking about compromising that for the purpose of social experimentation, which is insane. That's you're not only compromising our readiness, but you're compromising the lives of the people who valiantly volunteered to serve in our own volunteer army. You're compromising their security as well. I mean, it's insane. This is the Department of Defense's Medical Standards for Military Fitness, updated February 3rd, 2026. Not every medical condition is necessarily permanently disqualifying, but there are some that are. And it all depends on whether or not they feel as though it can be overcome and waived or not. I mean, good night. I'm looking at this. If you've ever had an abnormality of your retina, that could be disqualifying. I mean, Kane, the list is so long, and it's like asymmetry of pupil size greater than 2 millimeters. Night blindness. It gets into, I'm still in the eye section. Still scrolling. Now we're in nasal. Now we're in sinuses. If you have any kind of vocal cord dysfunction or anything like that, that could be disqualifying. Chronic hoarseness could be disqualifying. Non-benign polyps can be disqualifying. Chronic laryngitis can be disqualifying. Oh my gosh, goes on and on. 8 or more teeth that have visual apparent decay, cavities, etc., could be disqualifying. So now you see why this ruling from this judge is so, it's a half and half. It's half because he thinks it's born of animus, and it's not. I don't think this judge knows the purpose of our fighting forces. It's literally about military readiness. We have more on the way. We've got headlines coming up as we move. 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
12: 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IBM's annual CEO study shows that adopting new tools is no longer enough. Leaders are actively redesigning decision-making structures, clarifying accountability, and reshaping the C-suite to drive greater business impact. The study found that 76% of organizations now have a chief AI officer, up from 26% a year ago, and nearly two-thirds of CEOs say they are comfortable using AI to help inform major strategic decisions. The study also showed that organizations with an AI-first leadership approach are scaling more AI initiatives than their peers. The message is clear. Success with AI depends not just on technology, but on leadership, governance, and organizations built to adapt. 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
14: 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Visa's Mark Nelson, head of consumer payment products, says Visa recently announced 7 new and exciting technologies. Mark shared a couple with me here.
15: 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And it's a way in which the consumers can have a little bit more control over who they share their data with.
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0: And now, all of the news you would probably miss. It's time for Dana's Quick Five.
1: So, we talked about the Pulte headline. This is a weird one. Can hackers pull your fingerprints from photos on social media? Now, apparently, the word is that they can. So don't hold up your fingers to do the peace sign. Seriously? I don't do that anyway, but they say that hackers can extract fingerprints from photo subjects flashing peace signs online and enhance them using artificial intelligence. Someone said end AI already. I'm not surprised. You got to be careful what you share. People overshare everything, but I would not have thought about that one. Not that. We're going to talk about this one coming up. Bernie Sanders proposes to seize half ownership of large AI firms. That's literally communism. Where is it in the enumerated powers that the United States government can seize businesses? Where? We're going to discuss it. Honey lovers are being warned over a nationwide shortage after a health craze creates a major demand. Bees have been... Do you think bees have been targeted, Kane? I really do. I love bees.
2: Yeah, no, we all love bees, and we know how important they are to, you know, our ecosystem. And I think that we've seen over the past year and a half, 2 years, we've seen trucks overturned on the highway that were carrying bees. We've seen the destruction of beehives. We've seen people stealing bees from places and destroying even the acreage that these bees get their pollen from. It's all been happening for the last few years. We've been seeing it and reporting on it here on the show. I think this is also part of the result of this shortage they're talking about with honey.
1: They said that apparently 116 million pounds of honey were produced in the U.S. last year, down 14% from 2024. So it's the lowest amount the U.S. has ever produced since they began record keeping in 1939. So, wow, that's pretty bad. Let's see, Google. Google related. So Google wants to release 32 million infected mosquitoes into the wild. That's what they want to do. It's they said it's a new vision behind a public health initiative. I don't know. It's in California and Florida. They're seeking federal approval to breed and release swarms of mosquitoes that carry an infection harmless to humans. They're trying to go after West Nile virus and a whole bunch of other stuff as well. But they said that only female mosquitoes spread the viruses when they bite an infected animal infected. Males only nibble on plant nectar. So they want to tinker with the DNA and spray streets. They want to infect them with the parasitic bacteria that I can't pronounce. Wolbachia. I don't know. I don't know, man. This is how bad stuff happens with that, right? And then, of course, you can get a share of Google's $135 million settlement. I'm sure they'll give you like $2 because everybody's going to be going for this thing. Running short here, but we got Bridget Fadasy is going to be joining us next. Stick with us. When it comes to being prepared, a little diversity can go a long way. 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
1: Sup, Radio Land. It's your lovable curmudgeon, your host, back with you at the bottom of the second hour. If you don't have anything nice to say about anyone, as y'all know, you know, you just come sit by me. We were talking a little bit earlier about, apparently, Kane, you know, like last year, the hot place to go for vacation was Italy.
2: Yeah.
1: Now, apparently, it's Moscow.
2: Oh.
1: I don't know why.
2: Oh.
1: I don't know why. But it's apparently the hot destination for the podcastistan, the podcasties. Is that what you would call them? Who are the denizens of podcastistan? Mm-hmm. The podcasties. They are all going there. But which I find interesting because so often anybody that disagrees with them is accused of being paid, what is it, $7,000 or 7,000 shekels or something like that. I don't know. But I was reading the thread of my friend Bridget Fadasi, who is a comedian. She's a writer. She has her own program, Beyond Parody, with Bridget Fadasi, Dumpster Fire as well, Watkins Welcome, which is her podcast. She joins us on video now. If you could throw her in monitor, that'd be great. But she joins us in video now. And Bridget, I was thinking about this. First off, you know, I didn't go on vacation last year because it's so good to see you, my friend. You look lovely as always. I didn't go on vacation last year because so many things were coming up. And we're trying to figure out stuff this year. But I know one place that I wouldn't go, and I think that's Moscow. And I you know, when you're talking about going on vacation, where would you go? Would you go to Moscow and, like, go hang out and do whatever the hell communists do over there?
3: No, I love how they're like, oh, it's so clean and safe. I'm like, yeah, North Korea is very safe, too. When you throw dissidents off balconies, get rid of anyone who disagrees with you and freedom. It's a very safe environment.
1: They don't think that they're, because they have guides. And of course, apparently the Taint brothers, sorry, verbal typo, but I think it's going to stay. They went over there. And Gal Sharpton went over there, and I think a couple of other people are over there as well. And you know that they have minders. They have these guides that are taking them out. You know, Bridget, I'm sure they're only showing them the nicest, cleanest parts of the city. They're not letting them just go on a self-guided tour. I'm positive.
3: Right. It's also, didn't Tucker already do this?
1: Yes.
3: Is he guiding them around? Is he there?
1: He's a tour guide
3: in Moscow now.
1: You know, that probably is where the next natural, you know, move for him would be. But, you know, we were talking about this. You and my producer, Kane, were talking about this before we went live. And the $7,000, you made a great point. That $7,000 is not a lot of money. And that's what you and so many other people, myself, anybody that has more than one brain cell to rub together, is accused of getting paid $7,000 by presumably the Israeli government. For what?
3: Yes.
1: I don't know. But that's not really a lot of money. Is that enough to actually sell out everything that one believes in?
3: For this, they would accuse us of getting $7,000 for even having this conversation. It's ridiculous. For tweeting. It's ridiculous. No, it's not. We were joking about this. Like, how much money is enough money for you to sell out all your principles? Is there a dollar amount? I think most people would say no, but being confronted with, you know, $1 billion in a Swiss bank account, would you be like, from the river to my bank account?
1: I mean, $1 billion, that's a lot of money. Oh, yeah. You can do a lot of stuff with $1 billion. I mean, I always joke, but I never actually sat down and thought about it. $7,000 would not be enough to sell out, but $1 billion? I mean, I wouldn't tell anybody, but there would be signs.
3: Yeah. There would be signs. You'd be wearing a keffiyeh right now.
1: Well, and I'd have like a tank with a miniature pony, and I would have a whole entire miniature farm. I'm not kidding. This sounds like I'm being goofy, but these are the things that I want in life, right? Situational immortality, where I could give it and take it. So but I don't want to live forever because I hate people. But if I live for a while, I'd want you to live for a while because you're funny, and then like people that we like, and then take it from other people that we don't.
3: Yeah, I love what a nerd you are. You remind me of my husband talking about all of his, like, Dungeons and Dragons, you know? Like, Bridget, you're such a, what does he always call me? Something, a druid.
1: A druid. That's actually perfect. Druid comedy. That's perfect. We're talking with our friend Bridget Fadasi, who's the host of Watkins Welcome. And she's been tweeting about all of this as well with I wanted to play this soundbite for you and kind of get your reaction to it. Now, I don't watch either of these two people's programs. And one of them, we were friendly. I don't think we are anymore for a while. Megyn Kelly went on Sean Ryan, who I've never met. I've never heard him. I don't even think I've heard him talk except when I previewed this clip. And I wanted to play this for you and get your reaction. This is cut 17, Juan, about what core MAGA is now. Listen.
2: What's core MAGA now?
4: I have no idea.
2: I think I know. Trump has said from the beginning,
4: pedophile supporting Israeli lobby. I have no idea.
2: Need a different acronym.
1: So two things struck me, Bridget. Everybody's a pedo, apparently, in MAGA. They're all. Is that worse than deplorables? The other thing was lighting.
3: The same thing.
1: Yeah, that's like that. I mean, Hillary Clinton called everyone deplorables and people lost their minds. He can call everyone pedophiles and it's okay.
3: It's really just the new deplorables, though. That's all. It is the same thing. It functions in the same way. I'm better than you. And you're just that's the worst thing you can be called. And they're trying to say, you know, people are out there like pro pedo. Like, who's for pedos out there? It's even somehow dumber. It's funny too, because like, guys, the left already hated Israel. They already did this. You guys are just late to the hating Israel party now. It's not something new. They did it when it was cool. They did it and they kind of, the left does not get punished for this either. There was, I think Sasha Stone made a really good point on X the other day that struck me. Like the Israel stuff will not destroy the left because it hasn't. And it's been around in academia and around the left for a long time. But it does kind of break up the right in a way that is not helpful at all in this moment. And that is where I get actually quite resentful about what's happening. But the good news is I think the right has a much stronger immune system than the left. So the right is better. The people who I respect, the people who are, you know, trying to maintain some semblance of conservative values, trying to maintain some semblance of sanity, they are rejecting this. And they're saying, okay, go be with the leftists, because that's what you sound like now. You have Trump derangement syndrome. You're calling everybody names and you hate Israel. Like, okay, foundationally, you are no different than the people that you've been raging against for years.
1: That's a great point. We're talking with Bridget Phetasy, who's a host of Walkin's Welcome. She has all kinds of cool stuff that she does. Also a comedian. And that and the phrase, Epstein class that I hear all the time. I mean, we know what that means.
3: I don't know. I think it's really just in the same way that I used to say, I want people to actually define what they mean when they say gender affirming care during that time. I want people to define what they mean when they say Israel shouldn't exist, you know, or whatever their feelings about Israel are. What do you actually mean by that? Are they just wiped off the map? I mean, at least Dan Bilzerian is honest about how he feels about these things, and he's not like cheekily dancing around it. I think people need to also define what they mean by Epstein class. And some people will say, oh, it's just the elites, you know, that this is really, I feel like, especially like the Alex Jones, it's really just been mapped over the globalists. Mm. It's like a new word for globalists.
1: That's a really good, that makes sense. I mean, because I keep seeing that all the time. And I wonder, why don't people just define that? Like you were saying, they don't define gender affirming care. The other question that I was thinking about too, and looking at all of the people that have been promoting this division within the coalition, I don't like to think that I'm like naive about people, or I'm a cynic, so I don't immediately assume the best in people. But where the hell did this come from? Where it's either these people were always like this and they hit it, or is it really just as simple as they are that shallow and they are really chasing an audience that they are outgrowing because everybody's getting older and the people that watched Fox News are not really the ones that are tuning into the podcast all the time? Are they chasing that hyper, I guess, radicalized Gen Z segment that is buying into all of this? And is that really just like the simple explanation?
3: There's a lot of stuff that I think about this way too much, and I really don't even want to have to talk about it, but it is one of those interesting things where there's also a population of like 250 Muslims that have kind of come online in the past 5 years or so, more so than ever before. And I think what my good faith feeling about this is that people are seeing, getting responses to this stuff, and they think that it's reflective of America when we do live in a global village now. And there are billions of Muslims in the world, and maybe you are chasing a global audience without even realizing it. And then once you go down that road, like I said on my dumpster fire, it's a dead end. Yeah. There's really nowhere to go once you go down that road. It's dark. I have this very strong feeling that it's like spiritual rock bottom. They can do a lot of excusing of their behavior to mental gymnastics to kind of get out of it. I also think it is a youth thing, you know, but I think the youth will probably grow out of a lot of these ideas too. I mean, I grew out of a lot of dumb ideas, and I think that they'll, even if they're chasing that now, it's not going to register long term.
1: Yeah.
3: But yeah, I feel a little bit all over the place because I think it's so many competing things right now that are influencing what we're seeing happen.
1: Last question for you on that dovetails into this. So look, going from the right to look at the left, then you got Graham Plattner. The guy, he's just, yeah. Bridget, he's just a simple, humble oyster farmer, as you know. You know, he just farms.
3: Never trust an oyster farmer.
1: Right. He just farms oysters. And I think this is accurate to say, he's actually legit a Nazi. I mean, this is a guy who,
3: I know.
1: He is a real one. I mean, we're not just saying that. I mean, we're not crying. Well, he's an actual, dude is a real Nazi. I mean, he's got the death's head. He's defended it, the stuff that he said. And apparently he's also a giant freak that gets turned on by porta potties. But the left is like absolutely unashamed. Bernie Sanders was asked and he doubled down on it. He's not pulling his endorsement of Graham Plattner. All of these people, when they're confronted by members of the press, they just sort of sidestep it. Alex Vindman, he had like four handlers that came in and got in between him and this reporter that was asking him whether or not he supports Graham Plattner. They seem like, they're unashamed and they just don't feel like they need to address it. He's our guy. We just want the seat and that's all that matters. So it seems like you have these two. One is a faction on the right. The other is the entirety of the left, it seems like. Mm-hmm. Is that an accurate, mm-hmm. do you think that's an accurate way to classify it? Like, is it all of them?
3: It seems like it. There are a lot of them. It's very funny to me. I was laughing about this just this morning. They called everyone they disagreed with, the left called everyone they disagreed with, Nazis and misogynists. Yeah. And they weren't. And now they actually are getting behind like a misogynistic Nazi. It's like, they think it's the answer to the right. They're trying to justify it as like, we're fighting.

0: asking, is it really that bad? Is it, we're noticing some stuff. Like your like great aunt brings it up. Are all the kids Nazis now? I mean, it's wild.
1: Yeah, and they're not. They're just not.
0: Thank heavens.
1: I don't think. I hope.
0: I hope you're right. I hope it's all just like social contagion stuff, which is another reason why I hate social media.
1: And I think these kids grew up with like wokeism. So they grew up and they were like, oh, we can't say retard anymore. And they pushed back against that. And they got called racist and they got called misogynist. And they behave and react the same way to anti-Semite. And I don't really blame them. But I do think a lot of it is just rebellious kids. But it's weird when adults glom onto that, because these rebellious kids, Jeremy Borian was saying this when I was on his show, and it was such a good point. Rebellious kids don't have that much power. They have some power to move the culture as they should, but they don't, when people, older people with money and influence glob onto their dumb ideas, they have a lot of power, as we saw for the past decade from the left.
0: Yeah.
1: So we don't need to do this again on the right.
0: Yeah.
1: And then, you know, in 2 years be like, whoa, what happened? Why are all the kids Nazis?
0: Oh,
1: they're
0: boy.
1: All like, you know, titless Nazis or something like that.
0: That's right. That's a band name. And I know you're going to mark it down, Kane. Bridget Fantasy. You can find her on X, Instagram, YouTube, and fantasy.com as well. Host of Dumpster Fire, Walkins Welcome, and her Substack, Beyond Parody, with Bridget Fantasy. Good to see you, my good friend.
1: Good to see you. Thank you for having me.
0: We'll have you back again. We'll talk again soon.
1: Thank you.
0: We have more to come, folks, as we wrap up the second hour. Florida Man's on the way. 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
0: You know what nobody talks about enough when there's an unexpected pregnancy? 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

0: It's his life mission to make bad decisions. It's time for Florida Man.
1: This story makes me mad because I have a personal affinity for this establishment. A Florida man apparently followed through on a threat to cut the power to a Taco Bell because the staff asked him to leave for violating the store's dress code. It ended up being a video that was posted to X. Apparently, the man was inside the restaurant. He was shirtless and wearing a kilt. And staff said, "You have to wear a shirt." And he was also apparently loud and obnoxious. And the situation escalated because he refused to leave. He said he was an electrician and he was going to go shut off power to the building. Customers challenged his claim. One person defended the staff. The guy walked out, slammed the door, and then apparently a customer who was still filming got the moment that the power went out. And at the time, I mean, they could not prove in the video that he was responsible for the outage, but I don't know. So, yeah, he... Yeah, all they said was you need to just put a shirt on, and he didn't want to do it. So anyway, apparently, what happened to him? The story like just walks into the abyss.
2: Well, he like yelled at a few people. If you watch the video, you see him walk out,
1: yeah.
2: And then he walks down the side of the building, and then like 5 seconds later, all the
1: power I think he did something. That's too coincidental. So yeah, and then a Florida man was arrested outside of a Taco Bell with no pants and a fish named Baja Blast.
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4: Three teammates are three wide into turn number one. Hamlin got a little sideways. Bell slides up the racetrack. Briscoe gets out of the throttle, and it's Denny Hamlin with the race lead.
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5: Three Joe Gibbs teammates were three wide on the last lap jockeying for the win at Nashville. Denny Hamlin won, Christopher Bell finished second, and Chase Briscoe finished third. I talked to both of the bridesmaids after the race. Here's what Christopher Bell had to say.
7: It was a crazy last lap with two of your teammates. What was it like from your perspective?
8: It was great racing. You know, I hope the fans enjoy that. It's a great show.
7: What are the emotions that you're feeling right now?
8: Just disappointed in myself, disappointed for my team. They brought a great race car, and I didn't get the job done.
5: You could see it in Bell's face. There was definitely disappointment after that one. Same with his teammate Chase Briscoe, who finished third. Here's what he had to say.
9: Just frustrated. Yeah, just so much can change, obviously, at the end of these races, whether it's a caution coming out or just a restart. Not going your way. So, yeah, just nothing kind of went my way there. I felt like I had all the potential to get a run, and I could just never really build it, and then was able to get to the top of three there. And then just everybody goes in and slides up to the top, and that just kind of left me in no man's land. So, yeah, frustrating how the finish ended up. Happy for JGR, though. That was fun battling all up there. Just wish I would have been on the better end of it.
5: I know both of these guys will see victory lane before we know it, and I want to thank both of them for taking the time to talk. I know it was a fresh emotion when we chatted with them, and that is always appreciated. NASCAR heads to Michigan this week. For PRN's Garage Pass, this is Andrew Curland.
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21: 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Jim is a veteran and graduate of the United States Air Force Academy. He is a former state legislator, small business owner. As a state legislator, he worked tirelessly to reduce the size of government, cut taxes, and promote liberty. His business is built on finding waste in government and eliminating it. And now your host, Jim Lawrence.

0: 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This is your host, Jim Lawrence of The Jim Lawrence Show. Welcome. We are going to blast the truth all over downtown Nashua and the rest of the world right here from the turret at WSMN. And although we've had some very unseasonably chilly and very depressing weather here lately, today is on the upswing. It's exactly what the doctor ordered. The sun is shining, the temperatures are going up, and it almost, just almost seems like summer's in the air. Actually, I saw the one not-so-good sign that actually warmer weather is on the way. I saw a bunch of black flies, and we know what that means. That means that warm weather's on the way, but that should have been done already. I mean, usually those black flies are dead by the time we get to June, and they're just coming out now, which shows you how delayed we are with this warm weather season. But we're not going to let that get us down. We're going to have a good time here on the Jim Lawrence Show today. And so that we can further encourage whatever mayhem may come in the next 2 hours, we're going to go ahead and introduce our first guest. I don't know. Is it a guest if they've been here for like years?
1: A million times.
0: I know. Yeah, I don't know. But wait a minute. We're going to cue up the theme music anyway.

0: All right. It gives me great pleasure to welcome back 2 days in a row, and in studio no less, the one, the only, the honorable representative, Kim Rice. Kim, how are we doing today?
1: Not too bad, Jim. How are you?
0: I'm excellent.
1: Oh, good. I'm happy to hear that.
0: Mm-hmm.
1: Nice beard.
0: Excuse me. What is wrong with my beard?
1: Nothing.
0: It's a classic.
1: It is. It's a big classic. Yes, it is.
0: So you wait.
1: I haven't seen that much of your face in years, I feel.
0: Why don't you laugh a little louder? You're saying I have a funny face? You haven't seen that much of it?
1: No.
0: I can tell you it's a lot easier to eat nowadays.
1: I bet it is. But then what's catching your food when it all drops?
0: You know what?
1: I may be in rare form today. I apologize.
0: I see. I got something for you. Here's my response to you.
1: Oh, no. Did you just choke that chicken?
0: Boy, what did they put in that Stanley Cup you brought in the studio?
1: Sassy.
0: I know.
1: I am sassy today. I'm so sorry.
0: I'm fearful. I think this is going to be interesting. We're just getting warmed up, and boy, this is happening already. I don't know what to do. So you don't like the look? I mean, we're not.
1: No, I like it.
0: No. Okay.
1: Yeah, I don't think it's bad at all.
0: So for those of you who are listening and don't understand what is making Kim Rice laugh so much,
1: mm-hmm.
0: I actually played Abraham Lincoln in a dramatic performance on Saturday, and true to form, I shaved my beard in the Lincoln strap hanger fashion, and Kim seems to be very amused by my new look.
1: Now I want you to recite the Gettysburg Address.
0: Really? You want me to recite the Gettysburg Address?
1: I'm just saying.
0: From memory?
1: I'm just saying.
0: I don't know. It's too much pressure.
1: Oh, the stress. It's
0: unbearable. I'll give you the first paragraph.
1: The stress.
0: How about that?
1: Is unbearable.
0: Oh, why don't... Can you give me the first line?
1: 84 and something years ago.
0: Seven.
1: How's that?
0: Our fathers. Keep going.
1: Oh, no.
0: Why? Yeah. Why not?
1: Because this is on you.
0: You can't put me on the spot. Come on.
1: Oh, I can. I just did. What do you mean you can't?
0: I'll give you one line. How about that?
1: Okay, go ahead.
0: 84 and 7 years ago, our fathers brought forth on this continent a new nation conceived in liberty and dedicated to the proposition that all men are created equal. How about that? Is that good enough?
1: Nice job. Nice job.
0: Now give me the next line.
1: I don't know.
0: We are engaged in a great civil
1: now
0: war.
1: Now I have to Google.
0: No, you're cheating. See, I have no tablet in front of me. We are engaged in a great civil war, testing whether that nation or any nation so conceived and so dedicated can long endure. So there you go. You got the first paragraph.
1: Nice.
0: So you have to tune in for the next several shows to get the rest of it.
1: Cliffhanger. Cliffhanger, folks.
0: Well, I mean, if you instantly, when you shave your beard in this shape, you automatically can give that speech.
1: Yes.
0: It just happens.
1: It does.
0: Mm-hmm. Now, didn't you have to memorize that when you were in school?
1: Probably when I was in school, but that was a long time ago. And my memory is not what it used to be.
0: Well, the weird thing about that is I think everybody remembers the beginning.
1: Yes.
0: Everybody remembers the 84 and 7 years ago.
1: Yes.
0: And most people don't even know what that means.
1: It means 47 years ago.
0: Well, but most people don't know that.
1: Yes.
0: Because nobody talks that way anymore.
1: Right.
0: But nobody remembers the last thing that he said, which was probably the most remarkable or the most impactful part of his speech. Well, you know what he said. He closed it out by saying, "These dead shall not have died in vain,"
1: and
0: that this nation under God shall have a new birth of freedom, and that government of the people, by the people, for the people shall not perish from the earth.
1: Now, did I ever tell you about the book I have, the antique book?
0: No. Well, I know you have some historical
1: text. So I have a book from 1865, and it is the entire year of Harper's Weekly. And the wealthy people kept it. The poor people would burn it because it was made of, I think, ragweed, which is very durable and good for burning. But the wealthy, they kept them all, and at the end of the year, they had them bound. Well, we know what happened in 1865. Abraham Lincoln was assassinated, and it is all in there. His original obituary is in there. The pictures, the drawings, so everything is 2 weeks behind because it took 2 weeks for them to get back, do the drawings, and put the story. So everything was like 2 weeks behind, but it's amazing. And the artwork in these drawings are incredible. So they have drawings of the theater when John Wilkes Booth went in and assassinated him in the balcony. They have pictures on his deathbed with Mary Todd Lincoln next to him. It's just really, it's so amazing to be able to read actual news from that time, right? Because news now is pretty opinionated, right?
0: It's very sensationalized, except for on the Jim Lawrence Show.
1: Right, but this was... It was just so factual, and it's fascinating to read. You'll have to come over and see it sometime.
0: Okay, I look forward to it.
1: Because it's really cool.
0: So while we were kind of talking about the relevance or the historical relevance of your text, which I can't wait to see, we got a caller that called in. So, caller, you're live on the Jim Lawrence Show.
2: What, no intro music today, or?
0: Oh, it's Johnny Anchors.
1: Johnny!
0: No intro music? So you want intro music, Johnny? What, you want everything, huh?
2: Yeah, well, that's okay. I just was calling to commend you on your memorized performance of Lincoln's speech. That was very, very, very, very good.
0: Wow, I didn't even give the whole speech, and I didn't really present it the way that I presented it on Saturday, but I appreciate the speech that I've
2: memorized is one that resonates with me all the time, which was Reagan's first inaugural address. That one is by far probably one of the best inaugural addresses ever given by any statesman.
0: You know? I would agree with you. That was an excellent speech.
2: The price for freedom at times have been high, but we have never, ever been unwilling to pay that price.
0: Yep. And a lot of people don't know a lot about that speech. But you know what?
2: That speech is great.
0: It is a great speech. But you know what else is a great speech? Your theme music.

0: All right, Johnny. So you got a new drug for us yet?
1: There you go. I'm actually working on one for dogs and cats right now. We're working on the next generation. It's basically a propofol for dogs and cats for minor surgeries, so that when they come out of anesthesia, they do not have the lingering effects. So when you take the dog or cat home from the vet, you know, it's not going to sleep for 8-10 hours. It's more of an instantaneous recovery, like when you have a colonoscopy and you're given propofol.
0: Well, propofol killed Michael Jackson, didn't it?
1: Well, yeah, when you jack yourself up on it, you pump it in too fast, of course it does. But used under the proper circumstances and the proper conditions, it's a wonderful drug, because it allows you to recover quickly and also the strong hypnotic effect where you don't remember anything that happened to you, which is really
2: it's a
1: great
2: blessing.
0: So you're telling me it's a prescription roofie? And silence descends upon the drug developer.
1: Yeah,
0: so I didn't realize that. So you can't remember anything when you're on propofol.
1: No.
2: So
1: no,
2: it
1: shuts all that down.
2: I had a cardiac catheterization, and I swear they gave me something just like that, because, like, I was laying there, but I remember nothing. I felt a little pressure once.
1: You know if you got it.
2: But
1: you know if you got it, because when they inject it into your IV line, it looks like, what are you giving me, white out?
0: Milk. It looks like milk.
1: Milk, yeah.
2: Oh, see, I didn't look at it.
0: Yeah, it's
2: I don't
0: white.
2: Like looking at needles.
0: It's pure white. Last time I got some, it was like, wow, that's a lot. Looks like, you know, milk of magnesia or something.
2: Hmm.
0: Pure white.
1: It's dissolved dissolved in fat.
0: And they put it in you, and it burns.
2: Really?
0: Yeah, I could feel it. I could feel it running up my arms. I could feel the burning sensation. When the burning got to the base of my head, that was it. Lights out.
2: Huh.
1: Have a nice night.
0: That's right.
2: Night-night. Nappy time.
1: Well, one of the drugs they currently use for canine and feline are the dexmedetomidine. It lasts 6-8 hours.
0: Notice how smoothly that flowed over his tongue.
2: Did you see me shake my head? I was like, wow.
0: We're like, Dexa, what? What? Humming a what? Wait, say that again.
1: It's dexmedetomidine. It's used for a lot of surgeries for dogs and cats. And so pretty much right now I'm consulting with a company, and we're developing a new drug that is very similar to propofol, so that when you take your dog or cat home, it's going to be active and not have the recovery time of standard anesthesia. Because, you know, as you know, standard anesthesia is dangerous.
0: Yeah, it is. Very dangerous.
1: From a heart rate and your the liver, especially some of the older felines or canines, their liver might not be able to process it as well. It's just like anesthesia is the number one killer of elderly patients who undergo surgery. So it's not usually the blood loss or the surgery. It's the anesthesia that their body just can't handle and process that noxious gas.
0: There you go. You know, so we got to go back to the old school. Give them a swig of whiskey and have them bite on a stick.
1: There you go. Well, I was so excited when the Honorable Kim Rice was going to be in the studio, because I'm allowed to call in. you know, this is my favorite time of the year. I just love watching the mud slinging and all the bad ads and all the mess that's going on. I mean, now we've got sexting from
0: the candidate in Maine.
2: Yeah, Maine. Don't give him to us.
0: Yeah,
1: I said the state above New Hampshire. I said that.
2: Oh, okay.
1: In Maine, and that's we would not own him ever. He'd be taken out on a rail. Pardon my old language there.
0: Did you see his wife trying to defend him? It was like
2: nauseating.
1: He is. Oh my gosh.
0: I was like, wow.
2: So let me tell you.
1: Well, the best was the video. The best was the video of, we have a great marriage, and she kind of like gave him a smirk.
0: Yeah. She looked at him. She gave him dagger eyes. She said, you better sleep with one eye open. That's what she basically gave him a look of. Like, you're in trouble, buddy.
1: Yeah, it's like, if you don't win, I'm done with you.
2: So I'm telling you, if Maine actually elects this guy, I don't want to hear another word from the Democrats about Trump. I don't want to hear another word about Republicans, because if this was a Republican, they would be eviscerating him. And they are stone cold silent. And it makes me sick, because I call out BS from my own party and I'll call BS out from the Democrat Party. But you know what? They don't have the ability to do that. And it's sickening. When you won't respond to that, you have a serious problem.
1: Yeah, they don't have anybody else to replace it.
2: I don't care.
1: That's the thing.
2: You know, what happened to doing the right thing? And Janet Mills is still on the ballot. Just because she suspended her campaign, her name will appear on the ballot. Mainers have a choice, right? But the problem is Democrats won't condemn him. And that empowers him.
1: What's
2: so shame on them. Shame on them.
1: They didn't condemn Joe Biden for all the things that he did.
2: No.
1: And now Jill's trying to make some money off of a book, and she's out there. Well, I didn't know, and then now she says she did know, and
3: we all knew he had a stroke. Hold on, we all knew she knew.
2: Well, of course we knew she knew.
3: We knew. We were watching it.
2: And who the heck was propping him up all those years? Because it wasn't just that one debate performance that was pathetic.
1: It wasn't propofol.
2: It was there were several appearances he made where this man was lost. There was no light behind his eyes, and she kept him propped up. She knew when he was running that he was not fit to be president.
3: All right.
2: And she still did it.
3: Johnny, I got a question for you. And this is something that just popped into my head. I know it's off topic, but I'm looking at it, and it's bugging me now. Have you seen the new lettering that they have at the top of the broadcaster's wall at WSMN?
1: No, I have not.
3: I mean, who put that Sesame Street lettering up there? I mean, have you seen it?
1: No, I have not seen it.
3: I'm going to send you a picture of this. I mean, it's a very professional wall, nice pictures, great graphics, high impact, and then somebody put Sesame Street letters above it. This is WSMN Broadcasters. What's up with that?
1: Well, I'll give you one guess, it probably starts with a G.
3: I don't know that. I mean, whoever put that up, I know what their theme song is going to be. I mean, did you see the picture, right?
1: I'm waiting for it to load now.
2: And then tell me what else is missing from that wall, Johnny.
3: All right.
1: Probably me.
3: Here's the new WSMN theme song.

0: Oh, my goodness.
1: Have you seen the picture yet?
0: I just did, yes.
1: Mm-hmm. Tell me that's not Sesame Street.
0: Photos and that looks nice. But you know what? That's the same font and color of the Quality Learning Center in Minneapolis.
1: At WSMN. Yeah.
0: SMN.
1: Yeah. Wow. You know, I don't know what to say. I don't understand. What am I missing here?
0: Yeah, what you can say is either A, the letters were on sale at Dollar General or Dollar Tree, or somebody found the old stash of Elm Street Middle School and some teacher that used to work there and used those letters.
1: Well, they went and got it from Sesame Street down in Boston.
0: That or the Quality Learning Center, one of the two. That's it. So I know my time's short with your show, but I was hoping that we could have a two-minute discussion about Iran, because you always have a very different perspective than I do on many geopolitical things, and so I'm confused. And so I called in more of the Jim Lawrence helpline.
1: All right.
0: Because I'm just really torn in knots about the fact that we seem to not be doing anything. And they said, we're not going to talk to you anymore and yada, yada, yada. And it's like we've gone back and forth like a ping pong match. When is it time for action? And I know that we've had action, let's say soft action, where we're starving everybody and we're cutting them off economically and we're doing all those things.
1: Well, we've been firing kinetic weapons in the Strait of Hormuz. We did so today as well. So there are some.
0: But when are they going to take us seriously, Jim? I mean, it's like they're laughing at us.
2: Well, I say that too, though, Johnny. I've said that several times, Jim.
1: Well, I'm gonna back away from it a little bit, and I think, and we'll talk about this a little bit later in the show. I think there was something that just happened.
0: I'm sorry, I jumped.
1: No, it's fine. There's something really telling is that apparently the reports that are coming in is that President Trump and Benjamin Netanyahu had a very tense phone conversation, and that's putting it mildly.
0: Right.
1: The reports that I've seen come in said that the president may have called him a really bad name, that if I said it over the air, there would be large, voluminous fines coming into WSMN. But presidents can say this to other heads of state, especially ones that have really pissed them off. And I think what's going on is there's a miscommunication. It's like, what do we say? There's a failure to communicate currently. And that the Israeli Defense Forces, under the command of Benjamin Netanyahu, have a disconnect from what the current U.S. position is on this current conflict. And I think that Trump's position is he feels that Netanyahu is still trying to pick a fight. And by doing so, he's thwarting the current U.S. administration's ability to have some kind of resolution in these negotiations with Iran.
2: Because yesterday, if you recall, the talks broke down because Israel was bombing Lebanon.
1: Yep.
2: And so then Iran said, well, we're done. So that was the premise of that phone call to Netanyahu.
0: Yeah, but here's the thing. President Trump has given the air to everybody that no matter what, he wants to make a deal. And I just don't think that we can have a deal with the Iranians. He feels it's a personal failure if he doesn't make a deal. He wants all the Arab countries to join the Abrahamic Accords. He wants to be this massive peace negotiator. I'm sorry. That's not going to ever happen. And if he wants to sit there and look at the Bible will tell him. Every battle with these same people in the Bible, every battle ended where there was complete utter destruction. Don't even turn around or your wife's going to turn into a pillar of salt.
1: Mm-hmm. Well, we don't want that to happen to Melania. But the in reality, I have to kind of agree with you on this, mm-hmm. Johnny. I do not believe that the Iranians are prepared to have good faith negotiations right now. I'm not sure that they ever will be. And I'm going to add another caveat to that. A lot of people are looking at Israel and saying, well, maybe they shouldn't be poking the bear by bombing Lebanon. But I said this yesterday, and I'm going to reiterate it. One, Iran has spent the past couple of years running away from the fact that, you know, these groups that are in these other countries, including Hezbollah in Lebanon, are not proxies. They're not Iranian proxies. They've been arguing that up and down, saying that they have their own will, they have their own government, we're aligned with them, but they're not our proxies. So if they're not their proxies, Israel bombing them should have nothing to do with negotiations between Iran and anyone else, because it should be completely separate. So as far as I'm concerned, they've just confirmed that they are their proxies.
2: Mm-hmm.
1: Now,
2: oh, yeah.
1: That being said, whether they're their proxies or not, they're another country, another nation. I've never heard of two nations being in a conflict and at the negotiation table trying to negotiate a peace agreement, and they bring up a completely different battle or a completely different conflict between two other countries somewhere else. It's preposterous.
0: No, they're stalling.
1: Yeah, well,
2: oh,
1: yeah.
2: Of course they're stalling. Because here's the thing. First of all, they're never going to give up the nukes.
1: Yes, they will. When we take them.
2: When we take them. But they also want control of the Strait of Hormuz. And that will never happen. Ever.
0: They want to put a big toll booth on it.
2: Yeah, that is a free waterway. That is international waters do not own.
1: I will say this. When the Trump administration made the decision to greenlight this operation, they should have known and should have been therefore committed to whatever military solution set they needed to finish this mission. It appears to me that they were not committed to that. I do believe that they need to commit to it quickly, because I don't see a way to prevent a nuclear Iran short of taking the uranium out of their country.
0: We have three. Hold on one second. We have three. Not one, not two, but three full-scale carrier groups in the Med, in the region.
1: Yep.
0: We have enough firepower to completely annihilate the entire country in 25 minutes. I mean, what's the problem? Push the button.
1: Well, I think they're concerned about collateral damage. This is clearly not a conflict with the civilians, the civilian population of Iran. Well, now you're talking about putting U.S. boots on the ground, which is, I mean, if I really think about it, the only way that you can secure the weapons-grade uranium that they've stockpiled is to put boots on the ground in some way, shape, or form. As I said, the administration, before they made the decision to go in, they should have been committed to the final military solution in this particular case.
0: But when did we stop being a country of destiny, where if we wanted something, we took it? I mean,
1: The time that Theodore Roosevelt left office.
0: Oh, well, you know, I mean, there's really no reason why
1: there was a difference there. I mean, if you look every president since then, we've converted to this kind of, I almost call it like world police foreign policy position, where we go and send the military and we leave it to someone else to control the territory once we've gone.
0: That's like going doing all the work and not getting anything for it.
1: Yeah, well, it actually, you know, it actually worked very well for us after World War II. We literally went in.
0: Yeah,
1: and,
0: World War II, we were committed, and we did, and we dropped
1: oh,
0: nuclear
1: yeah.
0: bombs.
1: Oh, yeah. We destroyed a lot of territory. We killed a lot of people.
0: We sure did.
1: But then we spent a lot of money and manpower investing in rebuilding those countries that we bombed and destroyed. And then they became economically viable and trading partners with us. And eventually
0: and
1: we benefited from that.
0: Airspace.
1: That's only Spain and Italy.
0: Doesn't matter.
1: And we didn't
0: still,
1: bomb them too bad.
0: Ungrateful.
1: Well, they were our enemies in World War II, remember?
0: Absolutely.
1: They were. So we bombed them a little bit.
0: I just don't understand. I want to say one more time, I think the egotistical part of President Donald Trump is so there and so needing to say, I made the greatest deal ever. For some reason that he has to have that. It has to be the greatest deal ever. He has to have that. And the only way he can say he did that is to have a ceasefire and give not cross the red lines, get the nuke, you know, that. Yeah, I'm not going to believe a document that says we promise not to make a nuke or buy a nuke.
1: No, every, you know,
0: he tried to push that down yesterday.
1: No, this negotiation of not spreading nukes, it does not work with certain countries. We know that. You know, you follow the model. This was the North Korean model. We saw what happened with North Korea. We had all these agreements, and now North Korea is a nuclear power. There's no motivation for Iran to stop developing nuclear weapons. Matter of fact, the motivation is the opposite.
0: Only way to do it is to take the fuel away. If you take all the fuel away, then they can't do it.
1: Well, eventually they'll continue to do it. I mean, you have to have a change of heart in their government, and the only way you're going to get that is
0: it's a religion.
1: Well, the only way that's going to happen is if you remove the fundamentalist faction of their government. That's it. You have one option. And there's a point in this where maybe the Trump administration believed that this government would collapse once they attacked. And I would say that they probably launched this military operation a few weeks too late. If they had launched this when those protests were on the streets in Tehran, we might have been talking about a different scenario here. You might have seen the actual collapse of the government there.
0: I just think it's a look at me. I just think it's all about look at me. I think Trump just wants to say, look at me, look at me, look at me, look what I did, look what I did. Look at the Abrahamic Accords. I got everybody on the Accords now, and everybody's all peaceful, and everybody is kowtowing to whatever I want. And Iran's like, we don't care what you want.
1: Well, they've never cared what we wanted for 47 years. We've known this. So
0: they don't care now. I don't think, but he's acting like they do. Oh, a deal's close. A deal's close. We've heard that a deal is close now for what we're going on, 5 weeks? 5.5 weeks now? That a deal is close, that we're going to make a deal, that it's imminent? He's used that word. I mean, I have all the adjectives. He's gone through the entire thesaurus of quickly. So, I mean, at some point, somebody needs to just say, Mr. President, be quiet, and we're going to go ahead and take care of business.
1: Yeah, but
0: nobody ever questions him. No one.
1: Well, people question him.
0: Because he's a... yeah, and then they get fired.
2: I'm going to be quiet about that one.
1: then there's that.
2: Because I have to agree.
0: So, yeah, you question, that's fine. Yeah, you question, you're on the next line for the cardboard box. I mean, that's the way it goes with him.
2: Which blows my mind because constructive criticism makes things better.
1: So I go back to his first administration, and I think the perfect example of this and the breakdown of respect in this current administration was what happened between President Trump and Rex Tillerson. I mean, Rex Tillerson was a very accomplished, highly qualified, skilled, highly intelligent individual that knew a lot. And I'm not surprised that the president and him butted heads the first time there was a disagreement. But, I mean, I don't think anyone questions the qualifications of Rex Tillerson. I don't think anybody questions his intellect. So for things to have devolved as quickly and gone as rapidly as downhill as quickly as it did, it shows some level of ineptitude, some dysfunction there. No one ever really addressed the issue. Go ahead, Johnny.
0: Have you watched this cabinet meeting? I watched it in entirety. It's like a Trump campaign rally with everybody stroking, you know, his ego the whole time. You know, I mean, let's talk about the serious issues. Stop being on The Apprentice and let's run the country.
1: Well, that's where I give Ronald Reagan a lot of credit. He had a very capable cabinet with a lot of heavyweights around him.
0: And he listened to them.
1: Yep. And he listened to everybody.
0: Because Ronald Reagan was an actor.
1: Yeah. And he listened.
0: Ronald Reagan knew that he wasn't the smartest person in the room, but he got the smartest people in the room around him.
2: And he listened
0: Trump
2: to them.
0: Wants people around him that's not as smart, or even if they are, they have to act like, oh, but, you know, you're the smartest one, Trump. I mean, no, he's not.
1: Yep. I mean, if you think about it, if you have a leader that has multiple smart people around him, they're now leveraging the brain power of everyone, as opposed to one smart leader who only listens to himself. He's only using one brain. So which one's more effective?
0: You're right. Well,
1: but you know what?
0: I'm getting sick and tired of saying a deal is coming. I just, at some point, you know, he's going to piss everybody in America off. And then the Republicans are going to have a leg to stand on, because we have a president that's right now at the top of his power, I guess, you know, because you see that in the primaries and things like that. But he's starting to lose ground because people are impatient.
1: Yep.
0: Because right now, even in the cheap South where I live, you know, I'm staring at gas price here at Amoco at $4.68.
1: That's obscene. I've never seen gas prices that high in the South.
0: $4.68 in Amoco.
1: Wow.
0: Now, come on, man.
1: Yeah. But you know what? I think that help is on the way, because I just got some classified recordings from the negotiations down in Iran. So this is what they're talking about.
3: Phenomena.
0: Oh, my sweet Jesus. Uranium.
1: Yeah, I think they're on to something there. That's quite the negotiation team we've sent down there. No, I mean, we've gotten ourselves into a very interesting set of circumstances with this one, and it does appear that nobody has the resolve to do what needs to be done to end it. And, you know, I used the term on yesterday's show, it's time for us to, in the wise words of the video game Mortal Kombat, finish him. It's time to finish it.
2: I agree.
1: Get it over with.
2: In the famous words of Nikki Haley, finish them.
1: Oh, yeah? Where is she? She's on the beach somewhere. I want to hear about that.
2: She's in Turks and Caicos.
1: Yeah, exactly. She's not finishing anything but her suntan. Come on.
0: Yeah, and a margarita.
1: a margarita in in Turks and Caicos.
2: So, Johnny, I'm curious about the gubernatorial race in South Carolina.
1: Oh, okay.
2: Right? Because I am not a fan of Nancy Mace, so I'm really rooting for Ralph Norman. What are you hearing on the ground?
0: Well, Nancy Mace makes most of us Ralph. So I'm that's all about
2: good.
0: Ralph Norman.
2: Okay, good.
1: She makes you Ralph?
0: And Ralph Norman. Ralph, yeah, like, sick. Nancy Mace is not what this state needs.
2: I agree.
0: This state needs somebody to continue the legacy, because Henry McMaster's has done a great job for the state of South Carolina. He's brought in lots of great business. I mean, BMW, and now we have a huge Scott Vehicles is building one of the world's largest automobile plants. Right up north of Columbia. I mean, he has brought in so many things and has improved this state. You know, it's just like what Sarah Huckabee's done down in Arkansas, you know, turned it completely around. You know, my hat's off to her too. She's taken a state that was failing and has turned it around. Henry did the same thing Governor McMaster did here. He turned it around. He said, it's not just about Columbia. It's not just about Charleston. I need to focus on the whole state. And there's things all over the state. We have the largest tire manufacturing plant in the state. In fact, we got four now. And it's humongous. Industry is huge here.
1: You mean to tell me South Carolina is not just about Hootie and Gamecocks?
0: Hootie can just go take his wagon wheel somewhere else. We don't even claim him anymore. But Ralph Norman has just served the state so well. He's going to be an excellent governor. And what I mean is he is
2: Jim, get it!
0: With McMaster.
2: Sorry, we have a situation.
1: Kim Rice is.
2: Oh my God, it's on the board.
1: Kim Rice is yelling because there's a spider that descended from the roof here in the studio.
0: Oh, big deal.
1: I know.
0: She talked about spiders.

0: He's a junk. He's a junk. He's got radioactive blood. Can you swing? Radioactive blood. He must be in Iran.
1: There it goes. There it goes. It's going for the chicken. It's going for the chicken.
0: Think the chicken will eat it? Here. Get the spider. All right, spider's gone. Crisis averted.
2: Anyway, Rav Dorman is 2 points up, 2.5 points up on Nancy Mace as of the latest polls today.
1: Phew, okay, good. Good to hear. Happy to hear that.
0: Yeah, she's going to win.
2: Yeah, she needs to go.
0: She's going to win.
2: Ralph will win because he's...
0: No, Nancy's going to win.
2: Well, then I'm leaving.
1: No, I knew that people, that South Carolinians did not like her. You know, I would tell people because, you know, she's a person that likes clicks and, you know, attention. Look at me, look at me. And I just feel like South Carolina's not like that. And I feel like she's a flip-flopper a lot. And then the way she turned on my Nikki, I had nothing left to give that
2: one. Well, let's not bring that up because, you know, Nick, I don't like what Nikki did with some of her little cronies in South Columbia. So she's Nikki, but Nikki got a little hornswoggle by some of them. So I don't hold her completely accountable.
1: Okay.
2: So I'm not gonna go there and make you mad, but
1: I
2: do want to ask one thing before I go. You and Jim need to have a remote broadcast from the swimming pool so that we can have radio play-by-play of Jim doing a cannonball in your pool.
0: Cannonball.
1: I agree.
2: Yeah, Jim.
1: We just need the weather to cooperate,
2: be...
1: Johnny. The weather has not been our friend.
0: It's been my friend. There's no snow.
2: I do have a gift for you guys. So I'll see y'all soon. I did make 25 pounds of 18-hour smoked pulled pork for both of you.
0: Oh my God, you're bringing,
1: that sounds so good.
0: You're bringing a butt up for me, Johnny? That's good.
2: I'm bringing the butt for you. Yeah,
0: there you go. I want some butts.
2: It marinated in cheer wine soda for 2 days.
0: Wow.
1: And then, what? What
0: cheer, did it? Cheer wine soda.
1: What is that?
0: Oh.
1: Cheer wine soda. Oh, I can't
2: it's
1: wait.
2: Cherry soda. Yeah, it's a...
1: Really?
2: Yeah, that's great.
1: Oh.
2: Yeah.
1: I can't wait to visit South Carolina someday.
0: You've never been to South Carolina?
1: I have never been to South Carolina. The first time I ever went south was south of North Carolina. Well, no, I've been to Nashville, but for south of Nashville, I was had never been to until I went to... I think it was the debate for Nikki in Miami, and then we ended up going to Key West after that.
0: All right.
1: And then, of course, this year I went to Fort Myers Beach.
0: Well, that counts.
1: Yeah, but I've never been to South Carolina, and I know I would love it because I love history.
0: You got to go to Upper State. Got to take you to like Clemson and Seneca and
1: I need to go. Oh, lots of action outside.
0: So where are you at now, Johnny?
2: South Carolina.
0: I know that, but where?
2: Aiken.
0: Oh, my aching heart.
2: Yeah. Aiken, South Carolina.
0: All right.
1: Cool.
2: Yeah.
0: Well,
2: all right. Well, listen, it was nice talking to y'all. I really appreciate the show, and now I get to bust on Bob and George about the Quality Learning Center lettering on the wall.
0: Oh yeah, you definitely need to have a chit chat with them. I mean, I don't know what they were thinking, but I know what
2: you know what it looks like. It looks like when you go into like kindergarten.
1: Yes.
2: And they have that little magnetic letter thing that's sitting out there.
1: My refrigerator.
2: Sunshine Slayer.
1: Yes.
2: Yeah, like a mom with a 5-year-old refrigerator.
1: Yep.
0: Yep.
2: That's... What's that say, Mommy? Oh, that says cake. Oh, okay.
0: Uh-huh. Yep. All right, Johnny.
2: Good luck, you guys.
0: All right,
1: Johnny. Take care.
0: Take care.
2: Bye.
0: So that was Johnny.

0: Anchors. Always happy when he calls into the show.
1: Yes.
0: And he's going to be bringing us a couple of smoked pork butts.
1: I'm so excited. That sounds amazing.
0: Yep. It looks Yum. Good, too. He sent pictures out earlier.
1: Oh, did he?
0: Yeah, he was slow smoking that. I wonder what kind of wood he used. I hope he used pecan. Because we don't have any of that up here.
1: No?
0: No. When was the last time you saw a pecan tree in New Hampshire?
1: I never have,
0: yeah,
1: but
0: right.
1: I love them. I love pecans. Pecans.
0: Oh, no, see.
1: They're pecans.
0: No, see, it depends on where you're from. If you're from South Carolina, it's a pecan. If you're from New Hampshire, you say it's a pecan. And
1: it's
0: people,
1: a pecan.
0: People from the South will say, no.
1: It's a pecan.
0: It's not a can you pean. It's a pecan.
1: Pecan.
0: Just like, what do you call it stuff that they make the sidewalks out of?
1: Cement.
0: Yeah. They say it's cement.
1: Cement. Pecan.
0: Yeah.
1: Pecan.
0: Pecan.
1: Pecan. Pecan.
0: Cement.
1: The branches that take us into different conversations is hilarious.
0: We let Johnny go too soon. He could have gave us a tutoring session on the proper pronunciation of words.
1: I know. I wish we'd have thought of that before we got rid of him.
0: And then New England just completely throws everything out because that park the car stuff.
1: Park the car.
0: Mm-hmm. So
1: that's why I hate listening to myself because I never realized that I talk funny
0: you
1: until
0: talk
1: I
0: funny.
1: Listen to yep. myself.
0: Yep. I could have told you. I could have confirmed that for you. So we did it again.
1: What's
0: we
1: up?
0: Just about talked through an hour here on the Jim Lawrence Show.
1: Oh my goodness.
0: But there's still an hour left. So we're going to take a break for station identification. We might listen to a few things like maybe the Bob's Racing Report or Barticus. You know, I don't know what Barticus has got to be running out of heavy metal. Is there any new heavy metal anymore?
1: No.
0: There's got to be something. I don't know.
1: Not that I can think of.
0: Can't be all retreads.
1: I mean, nowadays, remember back in the day, like, they really sang with their voices and whatnot. Now they all have, like, this auto-tune and this...
0: Yeah, anybody could be a singer
1: anybody
0: now.
1: Anybody could be a
0: Just
1: singer
0: Just take a
1: now.
0: Microphone and, you know,
1: yeah.
0: put electronics on it and...
1: So it really has nothing to do with talent anymore. You have to, well, I mean, it's talent, but you have to be a performer, you know?
0: Yeah, the days of standing there with a microphone and not moving are over.
1: Right,
0: so.
1: Exactly.
0: So remember that when you and Senator Victoria Sullivan show up on Wednesday night, you better bring some moves along with your vocal cords, so... I want to
1: well,
0: see
1: you know,
0: it. You better
1: won't
0: bring
1: be
0: it
1: this week because budget committee. Budget
0: oh, you had to remind me tomorrow
1: over my life.
0: We have a budget. That's not taking over your life.
1: I know. I just like giving you a hard time about it.
0: Oh, you're having so much fun.
1: So
0: there. I don't
1: much
0: hear about
1: fun.
0: It.
1: Tomorrow night will be okay.
0: It will be. All right. So if you enjoyed this hour of the Jim and Kim Show, tune in the next hour. We got plenty more to talk about. We still got to talk about Ukraine, Tulsi Gabbard. We'll finish up the recap on the War of Iran and more. Talk to you then.
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3: 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After a day of yesterday, the Boston Red Sox are back at home tonight. They'll take on the Orioles. Boston is 25-33. Connelly Early will start for Boston. He's 5-2 with a sub-3 ERA. Shane Boz will start for Baltimore. He is 2-5 on the season. Stanley Cup Finals get underway tonight. The Hurricanes host the Golden Knights. Tomorrow night, game one of the NBA Finals, as the Knicks play in San Antonio against the Spurs. New England Patriots made a trade yesterday with the Philadelphia Eagles as the Patriots received star wide receiver A.J. Brown. In exchange, the Patriots are sending a first-round draft pick in 2028 and a 2027 fifth-round selection to Philadelphia. 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
8: Last year's NASCAR Craftsman Truck Series champion Corey Heim will be moving into the Cup Series for the 2027 season, driving for 2311 Racing in the team's number 35 car. Heim is spending this season running part-time in both the NASCAR Cup Series for 2311 Racing in a fourth car, while also competing in the NASCAR Craftsman Truck Series on a part-time basis, where he has won two of his four starts with Tricon Garage. Heim says that while not at the track every weekend, he is staying busy preparing for next year.
12: Probably in the seat more than people realize. You know, I've been fortunate to be able to do some wheel force testing with Toyota this year. So I've got, I think, six of those tests on top of some truck racing and some late model racing. But it just keeps me in the seat and keeps me prepared.
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2: It's time for the Jim Lawrence Show. 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
3: 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This is your host, Jim Lawrence of the Jim Lawrence Show. Welcome back. We are going to continue to blast the truth all over downtown Nashua and the rest of the world right here from the turret at WSMN. Now, for those of you who listened to the first show, you know I was joined by none other than my partner in crime here, the Honorable Representative Kim Rice. And we've been slicing and dicing all the major issues facing us today and trying to come up with some kind of solution set to the myriad of world problems that are surrounding us right now. And how are we doing so far, Kim? We doing all right?
4: I mean, so far so good, I think. I think we analyzed the situation in Iran. And, you know, something interesting, though, is, and we haven't talked about Tulsi resigning, but, like, Tulsi is not a fan of war, let's just say. And I don't think that she kept that quiet either.
3: No. Well,
4: you know,
3: she was an Army war veteran.
4: Yep.
3: Who believed that war should be the last resort.
4: Right.
3: And yeah, she made no bones about that. Although I don't think I heard her weigh in on this Iranian conflict at all.
4: She did during a House hearing once. But other than that, like, no press releases or anything like that. I don't think she spoke to the press about it publicly anyways. But I'm sad to see her go. You know, I've always liked Tulsi. I remember when she came here in, I think it was it 2016 or 2020?
3: I think it was 2020.
4: 2020. And me and Victoria and Janine ran into her at, I don't know if Janine was there. It might have been just Victoria and I. Ran into her at an American Legion. She came to an event that Don Bolduc was having. I don't think she knew he was having it. She just wanted to stop in and see the veterans. But we took a picture with her and we posted it on Facebook. And the hate we got, because back then she was a Democrat, but we knew back then she was a moderate Democrat. But boy, we took a lot of hate for that picture. But she was wonderful, and I love her aloha spirit, right? Like, she's so chill, and she just has a great demeanor about her.
3: And she can surf.
4: And she, exactly. Yeah, I mean, I think she's a badass. I really like her, so... You know, I'm praying for her husband, you know, that I know he's having surgery today. I just pray everything goes.
3: Yeah, so she resigned to support him through his medical treatment that he's undergoing currently for cancer, and we wish both of them the best. I mean, I don't know what his prognosis was, but it didn't sound too positive.
4: No, he has an extremely rare form of primary bone cancer. And when I looked it up, it's like only 1% of people actually get this. So I can't imagine there's a lot of study on it, a lot of, you know, I don't know, medical.
3: What are you laughing at? You still laughing at my beard?
4: I'm laughing at the chicken.
3: Oh, it's either the chicken or my beard.
4: It's
3: so
4: the chicken. It's the chicken.
3: It's your buddy.
4: Yeah, my buddy. You're the one over there choking the chicken. I'm just over here.
3: What has gotten into you today? You're like feisty.
4: I'm telling you, I'm sassy when I have my infusion because I'm tired and, you know.
3: You came in here, you saw the Abe Lincoln beard and...
4: and called you out on air. Didn't say a thing about it before. There was a method to my madness.
3: You didn't even show any facial expression. I know. When you saw me. It was like nothing.
4: I was like, I'm not saying a word.
3: As soon as I turned the board on, all of a sudden, this alter ego came out. The demon Kim Rice came out.
4: The demon.
3: Mm-hmm. Bullsy Bob. Mm-hmm. So what was in that infusion, huh?
4: Oh, gosh. I don't know.
3: Something good.
4: Something good, I hope. Whatever keeps like my disease at bay, I'm happy with.
3: Okay. There you go. So we let you off the hook for the first hour because Johnny called in.
4: Oh, gosh.
3: But now, and you know what? I kind of like the format that we did yesterday. So I picked one band or artist. Today it's going to be an artist. All the songs are from that one artist. I will give you one hint. It is not a new artist. It is definitely an artist that kind of made their way in the 60s.
4: Male or female?
3: It's a male. Had a very long and prosperous career. Let's see if you can get this one. And I already see you cheating. See, that's why I like having you in the studio. I can watch you. Watching you.
4: Did you plot for a minute? I thought you were going to... Is it David Bowie?
3: No.
4: Ah!
3: It is an American artist.
4: Oh, it's an American artist.
3: Yeah, David Bowie would have been a good choice. But nope, it's not him.
4: Is it Bob Dylan?
3: No, we're not going to have Bob Dylan.
4: Okay. Then I'm going to go with Michael Jackson.
3: You know, he started in the late 60s. This guy started in the early 60s.
4: Marvin Gaye.
3: No. And this guy
4: was... Stevie Wonder.
3: This guy was definitely one of Michael Jackson's idols as well.
4: Elvis.
3: And one of Prince's idols as well, too.
4: Elvis?
3: Nope.
4: No? And Prince.
3: Elvis started in the 50s. Come on now.
4: Prince and...
3: Michael Jackson.
4: Michael Jackson.
3: Come on now.
4: Chuck Berry? No, not Chuck Berry.
3: He was another one started. Well, he started late 50s.
4: I feel good. Who sings that?
3: You know what?
4: Dang it.
3: It is James Brown.
4: James Brown.
3: And since you started singing it,
4: I feel good.

0: Yeah, I like the way he ends up with that. Hey! Only James Brown
1: can do
0: that.
1: He does get you going, doesn't he?
0: Yes, he does.
1: Yeah.
0: More than that spider?
1: Yeah. Well, that was a good get-go. And the spider, was just an adrenaline rush from fear.
0: Wait a minute. He was on top of me.
1: Yes,
0: what were
1: but
0: you getting? Oh.
1: The thing is, when they come down from the ceiling like that, and they're just hanging there, one little gust could send him right to my face.
0: I tried to blow it in your direction.
1: Yes, and I freaked out because that's horrifying to me.
0: Why?
1: Like, because I hate spiders. I don't... They got eight eyes. Something's wrong with something that's got eight eyes.
0: The better to see you.
1: Right? That's the problem.
0: Nah, I mean, they're your friend. Spiders are your friend.
1: Spiders are my friends as long as they're outside. I'm cool with that.
0: That's all right. So, you know, I don't know how to take this, but I got a phone call from someone I went to school with yesterday, as a matter of fact. And the message was, and it was, the phone call was basically previewed by a text message. And the text message said, I had to kill a black widow spider today, and it made me think of you. And I'm like, I had to sit there and think for a second. What? A black widow? You killed a black widow spider? That made you think of me? But it's the inside joke about, you know, I guess apparently I've always been this way. You know, I have a thing with killing spiders. I don't kill spiders.
1: Because
0: my philosophy is...
1: I used to battle black widows.
0: My philosophy... Well, because you were down in Vegas, right?
1: I was in Vegas and in New Mexico.
0: Yeah, they don't live here. But, you know, it's that thing that I say, okay, well, I don't like other bugs. Spiders eat bugs. Spiders are my friends. They eat the other bugs. And the only time I have a problem with a spider is when it bites me.
1: Yeah. Well, then it shouldn't be in the house. If it's outside, I leave it be, but I can't have it in my house.
0: But if it's in the house, it means there's bugs in there.
1: Because, like, I think I read something somewhere that, like, people don't realize how many bugs are in spiders, like, crawl in their mouth when they're sleeping. That's horrifying to me.
0: Yeah, you eat spiders while you're sleeping.
1: That is horrifying to me. They cannot be in the house.
0: Protein.
1: I can't do it. I can't even do it when I don't like them to... If I have wispy hairs touching my face and I think it's a spider, I could knock myself out. Right? Like, whammo! Trying to, because I think there's a spider on my face.
0: What is wrong with you? Come on. So now
1: I'm pretty sure I've done it before.
0: Now I know how to get you. That's it. I'm going to have some little device and walk, sneak up behind you.
1: Oh, my God.
0: Spider.
1: You got me crying over here because you were laughing. Just watching you had me dying. Oh, goodness. Oh gosh. Well, it's just, you know.
0: You do much gardening, do you?
1: No.
0: I don't. I bet you don't.
1: I don't because... Oh, so here's the extent of my gardening. Back in April...
0: Oh, there's a spider. I'm going in the house.
1: I planted a bunch of tomatoes, seeds, and brought it in and got a light. Nothing ever sprouted. Like, I just suck at it. If it's the end of the world, I'm doomed. I'm going to starve to death because nothing that I touch will grow.
0: Really?
1: Just ask the 5 million orchids I've been through in my life.
0: Orchids are hard to grow, though.
1: Oh, I love my husband dearly and my kids. Please don't ever get me another orchid. I don't want another thing that I have to keep alive. Okay, I kept 7 kids and a husband going, and now 2 dogs. That's all I got in me.
0: Well, that's quite a bit.
1: I got nothing else
0: nothing
1: to give.
0: Nothing left for the orchids. I get it. I get it. All right.
1: That was so funny. But I do. I do that. I do.
0: All right.
1: Listeners must think I'm a lunatic, right? They're probably like, who is this crazy lady he has on the show?
0: They know exactly who you are.
1: Yeah, they do. Mm-hmm. I'm Crazy Kim.
0: There you go. Maybe we ought to change your theme music to something crazy.
1: No, I like my theme music.
0: Okay, fair enough. So, do you think we did the Iranian conflict justice? I want to talk about this phone conversation between yes. Trump and Netanyahu, because this is the hottest thing out there. I mean,
1: yeah.
0: First of all, how do we know what happened in that phone conversation? Because usually that's very hush hush. Two heads of state having a phone conversation. That phone call, it's not going to see the light of day. And I heard that Trump called him the MF-er word.
1: You're effing crazy.
0: That's what he said?
1: That's what he said. That's what Axios is reporting. You're effing crazy. I think that he was... I wonder if he felt like they were really close to a deal, and when Netanyahu bombed Hezbollah, that and Iran walked away, that ticked him off, right? But, and the same note, right? Hezbollah won't think twice about going into Israel and killing Jews. That is what they do.
0: All right.
1: So Israel has to defend themselves.
0: Let me ask the question, though.
1: Yes.
0: Did Hezbollah launch any attacks? Did they do anything to Israel prior to the strike?
1: Not yet.
0: Yeah.
1: I say not yet because they are a proxy of the Iranian National Guard.
0: So I look at this in two ways.
1: Yes.
0: One, I could see Israel's ability, or they should have the right to defend themselves. It's true. Hezbollah has been for many, many years launching terrorist attacks against Israel.
1: Yeah.
0: But I'm going to kind of look at this from the other perspective. Everybody knows that Iran and the U.S. are at the negotiation table. Everybody knows that Israel and the IDF forces bombing Lebanon, particularly Hezbollah assets, is a sticking point right now. And everybody knew they were at the table. So I would kind of look at Netanyahu and say, are you trying to make sure that these negotiations don't work on purpose?
1: Are you ready for my thought on that?
0: It just seems the timing is mm-hmm. off. He could have waited a little bit and bombed them after. Just wait and see what happens at the negotiation table for that day and then decide to bomb them later. I don't know. Maybe he identified a strategic target and it was like a timing thing, he had to do it. But even so, you know, sometimes you make that call, say, you know what, this is too important. Let me wait and see what's going to happen. And I would have to think that him and Trump had a conversation about that. And Trump would have said, hey, we're at the negotiation table. Don't do anything for now.
1: Yeah. Yeah. And, you know, so here's my take on it for what it's worth. And this is not factual. I have no inside information on this. But do you really think Bibi wants this war to stop?
0: I would venture to say, based on the action, no.
1: I don't think so either.
0: But if that's the case, and he purposely undermined yeah. the will of the President of the United States, there's a problem there.
1: A huge problem. And, you know, I agree, but I do see where he's coming from. I don't think he should have sabotaged the talks. Listen, if you want to take out Hezbollah after we get some sort of a peace deal, then so be it. I don't care. Right? Because I think they're horrible, and they would go in there and kill 1,200 more people at a music concert. You know what I mean? Like it's they're never going to stop. So I can understand why he wants Iran destroyed. But in the same time, you're right. He cannot undermine the President of the United States.
0: But it looks like he did.
1: It does look like he did. Whether that was the case or not, that's what it looks like. And can you blame Trump for being livid? But I also don't think that Iran is negotiating in good faith. I think this has been one big game to them. Maybe I'm looking at it the wrong way, but to me, I feel as though they're just playing a game.
0: Well, Richard Nixon showed us the proper way to do this. I mean, this goes all the way back to Vietnam. Vietnam, every time they wanted a break from the fighting, they'd go to the negotiation tables. Mm-hmm. And they did that all throughout the Johnson administration. As soon as Richard Nixon became president, then that all stopped. And what Richard Nixon said simply is like, okay, we'll negotiate, but the bombs keep dropping while we're negotiating.
1: Yeah.
0: The fighting will continue until we end it. Because either I'm going to end it by ending you, or we're going to end it at the negotiation table. It keeps the pressure on them. We learned this lesson already. So what are we doing right now?
1: Well, clearly we didn't learn our lesson, because that's not what we're doing right now. And I feel like every time, like, they hold us off for a certain amount of time, and during that time, I feel like they're regrouping.
0: Oh, they are.
1: Reorganizing. Why are we giving them that time?
0: Well, I think one of the things that got us or caught us off guard, I've seen some reports that said that that the Chinese may have given the Iranians some surveillance, reconnaissance satellite systems that we didn't realize that Iran had access to. Mm-hmm. And that's why they were or have been so effective at targeting our military assets very precisely.
1: I was surprised by that, too.
0: I mean, they took out some, and they were taking out things that would either be difficult to replace or cost a lot of money. Mm-hmm. Like, they took out an AWACS in Saudi. They took out a bunch of early warning radar systems. They took out a lot of very expensive hardware that takes a long time to develop and build. And they took it out quickly. As a matter of fact, I've seen some estimates that say it will take us over a decade to rebuild what they took out.
1: Then why do we keep stopping? Let's just finish this. This is where I'm at.
0: Well, because
1: I think Johnny's right.
0: There may be a point where they say they don't want them to take anything else out, because we can't defend it. And that's the problem. Obviously, we can't defend the stuff, because they took out a lot of stuff.
1: Right.
0: And you got to remember, they were not just hitting U.S. targets. They were hitting targets in UAE.
1: Yep.
0: They were hitting targets in Qatar. They were hitting targets all throughout Bahrain, all throughout the Middle East.
1: And we know a lot of the countries around there want Iran done. Right? Because they're sick of their crap, too. Lebanon is sick of Hezbollah pulling their crap, right? They reined them in. So, I mean, maybe it's time for more than just us to do the job. And let's get this done.
0: Well, if you had a coalition of Middle Eastern countries that went in there, maybe they could have the ground force that takes the uranium.
1: Exactly.
0: So, I mean, that's an option. But I haven't seen any proposals where that puts any of that in play. And that's the problem.
1: Yep. I agree. So, I don't know.
0: Well, we will see.
1: We will.
0: All right. So, you ready for the next song?
1: Yeah.
0: All right. What do you think it's going to be?
1: Papa's got a brand new bag.
0: Ooh. You think that I picked Papa's Got a Brand New Bag? And you're going to laugh because I did not.
1: Oh, come on. It's a Man's World.
0: No, I definitely didn't pick that. I don't want the man haters to come after me today.
1: Okay.
0: Come on now. You're not going to get me in trouble.
1: Living in America. Living in America.
0: In honor of our 250th anniversary, of course I put that on there. This was his last recorded hit, by the way.

0: Yeah, that was, you know, that was kind of it. That was a, you know, how many artists can you honestly say finish their career truly on a
1: On
0: high
1: top,
0: note?
1: right?
0: I
1: I
0: mean,
1: know. I know.
0: that was his last recorded, you know, song,
1: Yeah.
0: and it was a smash hit. It was kind of like a good way to go out, and it was 20 something years after, almost 30 years after he came on the scene.
1: Yeah.
0: So, I wonder what that what that ended up going to on the Billboard charts.
1: Well, like, I bet I can
0: I
1: find that
0: bet you could figure
1: out.
0: that out. I bet you it did pretty well. But
1: Let's see
0: talking
1: what I can
0: about,
1: find.
0: you know, longevity in a musical career, I mean, he's definitely not a one-hit wonder. And of course, that was a scene in the which Rocky movie was that?
1: Rocky 2, right?
0: No,
1: With the Russian was
0: I think
1: 2.
0: it was three.
1: No, 3 was who's the other guy?
0: I don't think it was two.
1: Carl Weatherly?
0: I
1: Weathers?
0: no, Carl Weathers was in all of them because he was the original champion. So Rocky one, you know, was the first one. That was
1: Right.
0: where Rocky didn't win the championship title. Rocky two was with Mr. T. I think that was three.
1: Maybe, oh, maybe it was. Okay. So then I did see that one because I remember the one with the Russian dude.
0: Yeah.
1: But so it was on the charts. It spent 11 weeks on Billboard Hot 100. It entered the top 40 and then it peaked at number 4.
0: Wow, that's pretty good.
1: I agree. However, I do think it should have been there longer. Because that's a song that really get like I remember dancing at the club to that, you know.
0: So, what do you think I should preview first at Fuego's? Should I have a 70s night? An 80s night? A glow party night?
1: I think you should do an 80s night.
0: Hmm.
1: I see that being so fun.
0: Okay. 80s
1: I
0: night.
1: feel like that pulls a lot of people out for them, right? Like people love the 80s. People, even people that didn't live in the 80s, like you see so much retro now from the 80s. So I feel like people would really come out for that.
0: Okay. All right. 80s.
1: You can do it, Dover. Show up at Fuego's.
0: For 80s night. All right. Yeah. I mean, that
1: Yeah.
0: might work.
1: I think it would be so fun.
0: Hmm.
1: You know?
0: So not 70s, 80s. I thought for sure you'd pick 70s, like
1: Nope,
0: Dancing Queen.
1: I listen, I love Dancing Queen. However, I feel that people will dress up and be
0: You still own leg warmers?
1: not anymore. But boy, I did back in the day. Actually, back in the day, it was the denim mini skirts with nylons, right? And heels and like an off the shoulder shirt
0: And big hair,
1: and big hair,
0: hoop
1: right?
0: earrings.
1: So, yeah, I mean,
0: You think you could still pull that off?
1: no, I'm a fat cow
0: Oh.
1: now. There's no pulling that off.
0: Excuse me.
1: There's no pulling that
0: So
1: off.
0: you're saying I'm gonna have an 80s night and you're not gonna no. First of all, you and Senator Sullivan still need to show up for the karaoke night.
1: I know we do. We just
0: I'll wait till I have the big event.
1: Thursday is my last house session for the summer, I believe.
0: Okay.
1: So I think we'll have a little more time. Like I said, we've been really wrapped up in this SYSC stuff and it has taken up a lot of our time, and I'm telling you, Senator Sullivan is one of the hardest working people I know. I know because not only does she work, you know, for the people, she does the freedom staffing. So if you're in Manchester and you have a business and you need temp help, you should reach out to Freedom Staffing. She also works for Turning Point USA. So she's a very busy lady. I have a hard time getting time with her, and she's my BFF. So, I mean.
0: I did not know she worked for Turning Point USA.
1: She did. Yeah, she just started that. Because, quite frankly, she's the queen of door knocking. So, she's going to teach a whole other generation how to knock doors. You know, I mean, that seat was not handed to her. That woman worked harder than anyone I know to win that Senate seat. And keep in mind, she beat out Donna Soucy, the former Senate president. So kudos to her and how hard she works and how hard she works for the people. And, you know, but I'll get her to find some time.
0: That's good. Speaking of finding time, last night was a very difficult night for many people living in Ukraine, even right down to the capital, Kyiv. We probably saw the most aggressive aerial attacks over Ukraine last night that we've seen since the conflict started approximately 4 years ago. And I can't believe it's been 4 years.
1: I know. I feel like Ukraine is the little country that could.
0: Absolutely. There's no way that Russia thought that they would be engaged in an all-out conflict with Ukraine 4 years later.
1: Right.
0: If they did, they would not have gone in.
1: I agree. But, I mean, sadly, 22 people lost their lives in that bombing last night in Ukraine. So, but, you know.
0: So what do we think about this one? Because Russia actually tipped their hat. They basically told everybody this was going to happen. Even the United States, they warned everybody, told them to evacuate.
1: Yeah. But I don't know. I don't know what they're thinking.
0: Well, I don't know what the end game is, because it doesn't seem like the Russians are taking any more territory. They're just doing more collateral damage to Ukraine's infrastructure and killing their civilian population, which is not going to, I mean, what does that really gain them? They're not, after 4 years of all-out war, they are not going to break the will of the Ukrainian people to fight. So what are they going to do? What's the point? What's the purpose?
1: I don't know, because, I mean, like, so we hit them with all those sanctions, right? I mean, they can't be going strong in Russia. Do you think maybe this was just to try to do a show of strength and then maybe one last hurrah? Because I don't know how much longer they keep this up.
0: Well, I don't know if you noticed this, but the French, with the assistance of Great Britain, seized one of those Russian shadow tankers yesterday. They sent their military in and actually took control of one of those shadow tankers. And the Russians were pissed. They basically, they accused them of piracy and violating international law. But
1: really?
0: The French, I've never seen the French do something like anything like that. That's like, I'm like, wow. You know, we've done it. The U.S. has done it. And we've done it over here. But for the French to actually board a Russian-flagged tanker and take it over, it's crazy. Insane.
1: Absolutely. I think we have a caller.
0: Oh, look at that. We've got a caller. Two callers in one show. What's going on here?
1: Special day.
0: So we'll have to see. Caller, you're live on the air in the Jim and Kim edition of the Jim Lawrence Show.
2: What kind of shenanigans are going on over there?
0: Oh, well.
1: I was just boosting your business.
0: Good afternoon, Senator Sullivan. And how are you doing today?
2: I was doing well until I got a text that apparently I'm being signed up for karaoke.
0: Yes, you are. Well, you've been voluntold that you are to report to Fuego's, 368 Central Avenue in Dover, on a Wednesday evening of your choosing to, I mean, apparently Kim said that not only will you be performing some song, some wonderful song, but you've got the dance moves to back it up, too.
1: Who said that?
3: I didn't say that.
0: You did. You definitely said it. You did. It's a recorded show. We can
3: go back and listen to it.
0: You made a big deal about
3: how about her dance moves.
0: You made a big deal out of, you know, you can't just sing now. You have to have be a performer.
3: Well, yes, but I didn't say that she had to dance. Stop.
0: You politicians.
3: Nowhere in that conversation was the name Senator Sullivan brought up.
0: You politicians are always backing away from your previous statements.
3: Not true. I never do that unless I'm wrong, and then I admit it.
0: Okay, I guess you're wrong then. So,
3: I'm not.
0: Senator Sullivan, have you picked a Wednesday yet?
2: I have not because, you know, this is the first I've heard of it, so it's going to take me a while to look at my schedule.
3: I told you we had to go do karaoke at Fuego.
0: See, once again, politicians always back it away from the statements.
2: Okay. But we say we're going to do a lot of things, and
3: we never
2: find the time to do
3: them.
0: Just like a typical politician. Yeah, see?
3: I told you. So did he bother to text you how I was talking up Freedom Staffing and sending out an appeal to business owners?
2: No, he did not.
3: Yeah, see, he doesn't tell you the good stuff, just the stuff I rope you into.
0: Well, it's all one package.
2: Oh, now you admit you roped me into it.
0: See? Yes, that would be an admission.
2: Here we are.
0: And that's been recorded too, so... I'm glad we've got it all.
3: They're going to replay it all week long.
0: That's right. And now, featured at Fuego's karaoke night, Senator Sullivan and Representative Rice. And what will you be singing? That's the big question. I don't know. What's your favorite
2: Lullabies,
0: song?
2: Because we're both asleep by that time.
3: I know. I don't know how we're going to make this happen.
0: I'm gonna throw you guys in the back of the Lincoln, and we're gonna cruise out there. That's what's gonna happen.
3: Mm. Oh my
2: God! Representative Rice is literally in bed by 8 o'clock at night.
3: 7:30, but
0: not on a certain Wednesday. She won't be.
3: I've seen her out.
0: I've seen her out after seven before. You could say
3: it's
0: that.
3: It's a rare
0: special
3: sighting,
0: occasions. It can happen.
3: It does. Yeah, it happens now and then.
2: If it's an all night club, I happen to know she likes to start texting at 5:30 a.m. So you could get her on the flip side.
0: Yeah, there's some laws and ordinances against that, but you know.
2: Oh, we can change those. That's what we do.
3: Right?
0: I don't know. Not in Dover. Your powers
3: might
0: end
3: there. I was
0: going to
3: say, we'd never get it out of the house. They would all scream, local control!
0: Yeah. Yeah. Speaking of local control, let's see. You're from Dover originally, aren't you, Kim?
3: Yeah.
0: Yeah, okay. So don't you have some horsepower out there?
3: No, I was not in politics when I grew up out there.
0: But you're a native.
3: I am a native.
0: See?
3: My town
2: is lost.
3: He went
2: to the same high school as my husband for a short time.
3: Dover? Buddy went to Dover?
2: You went to Milton, didn't you?
3: No, my kids went to Milton. I went to Dover.
2: Oh, our kids did.
3: Yeah, I went to Dover. I grew up in Dover.
0: You graduated from Dover High?
3: No, I graduated from Spalding because we moved my senior year.
0: So you couldn't stand my spot. What was there when you were a kid?
3: In Dover?
0: Yeah.
3: I'm trying to remember. I don't remember what was around that corner, but like we had Christine's Hallmark, the Spartan.
0: So was that bakery
3: Harvey's,
0: was there. Harvey's.
3: My Nana used to take me to Harvey's.
0: So what was next to Harvey's?
3: I don't remember. I know the Spartan was to the right of it. But I don't... Was it the Spartan that was to the left? I would have to look at it.
0: What was the Spartan?
3: The Spartan Lounge.
0: That's probably what it was.
3: And it had like a little hotel upstairs.
2: What?
0: Yes, that's
2: we
0: it.
2: We
0: yes.
2: in high school.
3: So that's the Spartan.
0: Now, that's
3: yeah.
0: No, that's Fuego.
3: Yeah, but it used to be the Spartan.
0: That's Fuego.
3: And
0: it's all Fuego.
3: Yeah. And they used to have Horse Feathers is what used to be up next to the Days Inn.
0: Okay.
3: And then Hannon's was on 3rd Street. Now I think it's called

0: get there and they had like a piece of paper on the top. They were flat.
1: Yep.
2: Oh, yeah. The push-up pops, weren't they?
1: No,
2: the push-up?
1: No,
0: they were just an ice cream cone.
1: Yeah.
2: Oh.
1: And it had the cap on the top.
0: Only filled up the top of the cone and a piece of paper over the top.
2: I don't remember that. Wow. I must have missed out. I don't remember that.
1: Hey.
2: Interesting.
1: When I went to movies, they used to sell bonbons there. I don't even think they have bonbons anymore.
0: You can get them at the store, at the grocery store.
1: I haven't seen a bonbon in like 20 years. Where? What grocery store?
2: I make peanut butter bonbons at Christmas sometimes.
1: You make them?
2: Yeah. Buckeyes?
1: Buckeyes.
2: Yeah.
1: Are you from Ohio now?
2: No.
1: Talking about Buckeyes.
2: Nope. But so my son, 1 year, I made him a whole tin full, and he said it's the best thing I ever got him.
1: Oh, wow.
2: Funny. He's so funny. Yeah, he loves them.
1: So Senator Sullivan, do you have any big plans for the summer?
0: Yes. I plan to knock thousands of doors.
2: Yep, I was going to say, she's going to be knocking doors.
0: That's what
1: really?
0: I will be doing this summer.
2: Yes.
0: Mm-hmm.
2: She's in a tough district. I'm telling you, she works her butt off. She worked her butt off to win that seat.
1: Okay. Well, she can't work her butt off because you don't want it to disappear. She's got to stay there.
2: But she works hard. No one works as hard as she does.
0: I will be finding time for my kayak in between,
2: but that's pretty much
0: all I have going on this summer.
1: And your karaoke performance.
2: And your friends.
0: And my friends, if they can find time for me.
2: I will. I'll be so free after Thursday.
1: Hey, there's 24 hours in a day. This should be no problem.
0: Well, somehow they all get eaten up every school day. And then I've got these people that I live with, like one that just entered the room now, who expects to be fed every single night. And I just don't think it's fair or right.
2: How is your son feeling, by the way? Is he doing any better?
0: The other one's still in bed. He's still in bed.
2: Oh, bless his heart.
0: Okay. He had a very rough day.
2: Yeah. Poor kid. He's not a kid, but poor kid.
0: No.
1: They're always our kids.
2: Yeah,
1: remember that.
2: They are.
1: No matter how old they are.
2: Yep. True story. But so, Senator, tell us a little bit about Freedom Staffing.
0: So we are a nonprofit staffing agency in Manchester. We're part of Zeal Movement, which is a Christian church on Canal Street. And we help people that have barriers to employment find gainful employment. And we're so good at it, that we really need to find more employers because we got so many people permanent jobs that we need more. We need more employers and we need to put more people out to work. We've been working a lot with Fisher Cats lately, which has been great. Mm. And we had a good meeting today with one of the rubbish companies that went really well. So
1: what areas do you service?
0: Manchester.
1: So only Manchester.
0: Yeah. Yeah. I mean, we give to other towns, but most of our employees are here. And we transportation. We provide lunches. We provide support for them. And we help give them a second chance. People that are doing the hard work to get their lives back together, like we help them out. We pick up people at the homeless shelter and take them to work.
1: Oh, wow.
2: She does. Yep. She's always driving.
0: I'm always driving. I'm always in the car.
1: Senator Uber driver.
0: Every time she FaceTimes me, I'm like, I'm in the car.
2: I know the people that work for her. We have conversations. We're all friends.
1: Mm-hmm. So you should expand your areas to Nashua and Dover. So
0: I would love to. We're a two-person business right now. But if I could find businesses out there and someone that could drive out that way, I would. But right now we have one driver and he's
2: local. You know somebody in Nashua.
1: Yeah, I think you know a couple of businesses in both of those areas.
0: Oh, that would be good.
2: And I could drive.
1: There you go.
2: I'll
1: problem solved.
2: Help you out.
0: God, we could fit all the people in her new truck.
2: All the people.
1: I heard it's a scary, like there's like an oh crap button. You push it. And it goes there. It goes there.
2: So I did it the other day. I put on the sport and I got rid of the economy, and I went to take off on a light, and my head slammed back against the headrest. I was like, "Whoa!" I almost got whipped.

0: plush.
1: It's my kind of ride.
0: It's awesome.
2: He has a fireman's pole on the outside of it, so when Janine comes with us, she's able to actually get out of the truck.
1: Oh, you know what?
0: We saw this thing.
1: No.
0: It was a headband with a red arrow pointing down for your short friends. And I said, we need to get that for Janine.
1: No, especially if
0: we're in a high up truck.
1: No. We need to invite Janine to the karaoke night. And what I'm going to do is I'll get one of my employees to come out to the vehicle when you guys park, and they'll put a step stool in front of the door. And have a song.
0: What is that song that Janine sings all the time?
2: Struma Sarah.
0: Yes.
2: She'll sing and she'll have all of it choreographed.
0: She will.
1: What, really? What's this song?
0: What is it?
2: Struma Sarah from Fiddler on the Roof.
0: Fiddler on, yeah.
1: Really?
0: Oh, yeah.
1: Oh, okay. Well, we'll have that queued up.
0: She's hilarious. One time when I had the truck, we were in Tilton. She got out, and it was snowy and icy. She got out of the truck, and we couldn't find her. We thought she slid under the truck.
1: Where was she?
0: Just down.
2: She was outside the truck, but she was
0: outside the truck. She's so little.
2: She fell underneath.
1: She's not that little.
0: I'm telling you.
1: She's not that little. You're exaggerating.
0: I am not.
2: No, she disappeared.
0: She
2: could not
0: disappeared.
2: See her at all. We jumped out of the truck. I'm like, Janine.
0: There she was. I'm telling you.
2: Did you fall down? Why?
0: We thought she slid under the truck or something. The adventures of us three. Oh my.
1: So we've talked through another hour already.
0: Can you
1: believe that? Senator Sullivan, thank you so much for calling. I can't wait until your karaoke performance. And thank you, Representative Kim Rice, for joining me once again. And I guess, you know, we'll have to just wait till the next episode, next Monday and Tuesday, 4 to 6 p.m. right here on WSMN 1590 a.m. and 95.3 FM. Wow. And that's a wrap. What are we going to...
2: Good night.
1: Yeah, good night.
0: Good night.
3: So... What are we going to do next time? It's going to be
0: God
3: better.
0: God only knows.
3: Yeah, I don't know.
0: Anything can happen.
3: You'll have to tune in. So, talk to you then.
0: Bye-bye.
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5: USA Radio News, I'm Ron Warner. Tensions are rising over the future of the Middle East. Analysts say Iran's leadership is promoting a vision of greater regional unity under Tehran's influence, just as President Trump seeks to expand the Abraham Accords between Israel and Arab nations. Gulf countries now face competing messages from Washington and Tehran. While diplomatic talks between the U.S. and Iran continue, regional leaders remain focused on security, stability, and the balance of power. Newark, New Jersey Mayor Roz Baraka is taking action to try to close the ICE detention center that has been in the spotlight for accusations of inhumane conditions for detainees.
6: There's been clashes between protesters and ICE personnel and police in riot gear and a curfew put in place outside Delaney Hall recently. And now Newark's mayor is going to be suing the operator of the facility in an effort to shut Delaney for health and safety concerns. White House border czar Tom Homan says that's not going to happen.
7: That facility isn't going anywhere. We're going to enforce the law. We're going to detain people.
6: New Jersey elected Democrats and protesters have been accusing ICE of allowing for inhumane conditions for detainees inside. Department of Homeland Security officials have denied those accusations. In New Jersey, I'm Scott Pringle.
5: Today in Monterey Park, California, residents officially become the first in the nation to vote on a permanent ban on data centers.
8: Measure NDC, if approved, would prohibit all data centers within city limits. It could then only be overturned by another vote. It comes after a 247,000 square foot data center was proposed for a residential area of Monterey Park in 2024. Since then, it has faced pushback from many residents who are worried about several issues, including water and electricity use, noise and air pollution, pollution and the proximity to homes. Residents are fighting similar proposals in other parts of Los Angeles County, including in Vernon and the City of Industry. I'm Daniel Martindale.
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13: Three Joe Gibbs teammates were three wide on the last lap, jockeying for the win at Nashville. Denny Hamlin won, Christopher Bell finished second, and Chase Briscoe finished third. I talked to both of the bridesmaids after the race. Here's what Christopher Bell had to say.
15: It was a crazy last lap with two of your teammates. What was it like from your perspective?
16: It was great racing. You know, I hope the fans enjoy that. It's a great show.
15: What are the emotions that you're feeling right now?
16: Just disappointed in myself, disappointed for my team. They brought a great race car, and I didn't get the job done.
13: You could see it in Bell's face. There was definitely disappointment after that one. Same with his teammate, Chase Briscoe, who finished third. Here's what he had to say.
17: Just frustrated. Just so much can change, obviously, at the end of these races, whether it's a caution coming out or just a restart. Not going your way. So, yeah, just nothing kind of went my way there. I felt like I had all the potential to get a run, and I could just never really build it, and then was able to get the top of three there. And then just everybody goes in and slides up to the top, and that just kind of left me in no man's land. So, yeah, frustrating how the finish ended up. Happy for JGR, though. That was fun battling all up there. Just wish I would have been on the better end of it.
13: I know both of these guys will see victory lane before we know it, and I want to thank both of them for taking the time to talk. I know it was a fresh emotion when we chatted with them, and that is always appreciated. NASCAR heads to Michigan this week. For PRN's Garage Pass, this is Andrew Kerland.
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3: Hey, everybody, it is Scott.
4: And it's Chris.
3: We were too busy chatting. We forgot to turn the lights on just because it was so sunny in here.
5: Honey, I'm home.
3: Yeah, welcome back, Carter.
6: Dude, it's great to be back
3: here.
6: It's
3: been a couple.
6: It's awesome to be back.
3: It's been like a minute or two.
6: Yeah, a couple minutes.
3: We've been gone like a month.
6: Yeah.
3: About that, 4 weeks.
6: Yeah, I mean, just between vacation, mm-hmm. work, and everything
3: life.
6: Else going
3: yeah.
6: on. Ramping up for the World Cup and stuff like that. It's just...
3: Yeah, you're playing in that, right?
6: Yeah. How'd you know? I'm playing with the team of
3: he's actually
6: hand-eye coordination.
3: He's playing actually in the orchestra. He's actually playing the recorder.
6: I don't know. The way some, maybe I could be a ref because the way some of these people ref...
3: Oh, I don't think half of them know what's going on.
6: No.
3: Not at all.
6: I'd fit right in.
3: Yeah, same. You're like, what? What does this yellow card mean right here? It means pee break.
6: Yeah. It doesn't mean slow down. There's a red one coming on your traffic light.
3: Yeah, no, yeah, exactly. Just
6: it might.
3: It means,
6: you never know.
3: Somebody has to go to the bathroom. We're going to take a time out.
6: Yeah.
3: why don't we get into it?
6: Yeah. So right off of the numbers, 3 phones, 3 lifelines, 1 truth. Help is just a phone call away. For emergencies that need siren speed, split-second decision-making, dial 911 for your local police, fire, emergency, medical staff. 988 is your national suicide prevention and crisis lifeline. That's for anything mental health-related, crises, emotional support, suicide prevention. And then, of course, 211 for all of your everyday struggles, housing, food, bills, finding local resources. And just keep in mind that all of these are available 24/7. 365 days a year, and they are available in multiple languages. You can text them as well.
3: Does anybody use 741-741 anymore? That was the text
6: I think
3: crisis
6: that's,
3: line?
6: I bet you it's still active.
3: Do you think it, like, redirects, maybe?
6: It must. I bet you it does. I bet you it redirects the texting 988.
3: Yeah, I just remember that. We used to push that one all the time.
6: 741-741.
3: Yeah, because when we used to do the podcast in the basement, it used to be taped on the
6: table. So if you dial the old National Suicide Prevention Crisis Line, mm-hmm. that's still active. That goes to the 988 system.
3: Okay, yeah.
6: So I think they have them all still mm-hmm. active
3: yeah.
6: For the sole fact that if somebody remembers 741-741, then great.
3: Nice. And listen, if you're a veteran and you're in mental health crisis, the Compact Act of 2020 gives you a free ER trip. It'll actually go to an ER, emergency room, emergency department, go in, let them know you're a veteran, you're in crisis. It'll give you a free evaluation. It also will give you a free 30-day in program and a 90-day out program, courtesy of the VA. Listen, they're getting it right, slowly and surely. And then, you know what, there's something I heard that aggravates the crap out of me that will go into that little, my little tyrant after we pay a couple bills. But you know what, I'm going to do it now, and then we'll pay bills after. I just heard a story somebody was telling me. They were listening to another channel, and they were talking about a veteran, a double amputee veteran who lives in Boston housing, and the elevators were down. He couldn't get up to his floor, so he was outside for more than a day.
6: Yeah.
3: Right? I have a problem on so many different levels with this.
6: Supposedly, he tried to reach out to somebody, and they were told that, oh, we'll be back tomorrow. We can't help you.
3: So what my rift is this. There are so many resources out there. And obviously, he's not listening to Hidden Battles Radio because New England Center at Homes, right? His local VSO, Easter Seals. Like, there are so many Veterans Count, Vets Inc. There are so many organizations that this young guy, right? He's a global war on terror guy.
6: Was he? I thought he was old.
3: I thought he was a global war on terror in Afghanistan. But
6: maybe he was. Yeah. I
3: but regardless, this
6: all
3: individual.
6: I saw was I saw the news article about yeah. this.
3: this individual needs to be educated. That's what burns my bottom, is the fact that all these nonprofits that we work with, and even if we don't get along, we still show up resources, right? It burns that the fact this guy still doesn't know that all these resources are out there. And that's what aggravates me the most, is the fact that he sat there not knowing who definitely could help him. You know, dialed 211. You know, dial 211, get the resources. But he should have his VSO or some emergency contact on. I mean, what if he fell out of bed? Who's he calling?
6: 911, probably, yeah, a lift assist.
3: But couldn't we get him a lift assist upstairs? Boston Fire do that? Or even like...
6: EMS, I'm sure, does.
3: EMS, yeah.
6: But, I mean, for cities and towns,
3: this is just an onion, I think.
6: An onion that we're just slowly peeling back, yep, piece by piece. And, you know, lift assists or helping carry people into homes, out of homes,
3: yep,
6: putting them into bed once they fell, whatever it might be. I don't know if that's every department does that anymore.
3: Yeah.
6: Because the smaller departments, you know, where, you know who the chief is because he's related to somehow your next door neighbor who's lived there for 900 years.
3: Yeah, and I mean, in even smaller towns, you have a little more, you know, our call volume's not as high as Boston or whatever. But let's go to Boston Housing. Why is this guy on the third floor? Like, in case of a fire, don't use elevators. What's this guy doing? You just throw, like, Harry Carey down the stairs? Like, this is what it's aggravating. I'm frustrated on so many levels because of the fact that I am not the smartest guy in the room. I claim it, and I know it, and I own it. If I'm thinking of these problems, you're not thinking somebody else should have thought of these problems?
6: It's true. And with Boston, they have a specific resource line for all of the people who live in the city.
3: Mm-hmm.
6: So if you live there, you can dial.
3: Yeah.
6: Let's just say it's 411. It's not. But they have a 3-digit code for the city, or their 617 exchange that you can reach somebody from the city and be like, "Hey, listen, this is what's going on."
3: Yeah.
6: They have resources that can help you.
3: But I mean, doesn't everybody have like that magnet on their fridge of their local numbers, local police department, fire department, EMS, town? Like, don't we all have those magnets? I don't understand why.
6: I haven't seen a magnet, at least in my community. Mm-hmm. I haven't seen a magnet from any department for
3: really
6: a long time.
3: I think we're just losing touch with and I'm not saying that because there are a lot of towns. The town I live in is amazing. Like, they're you know, emergency services are out of this world. And there's not a thing I can say bad about it. Not because I live there. It's just, you ask anybody about the town I live in and they're going to say, yeah, 100%. But it aggravates me so much that this is how our nation's heroes are being treated.
6: 100%.
3: But not even that. If they're being treated this way, how are other people being treated? I mean, there's no reason that we should have, you know, people with no legs and wheelchairs on the third floor. I just, like I said, in case of fire, don't use the elevator. What are you doing? Are we doing like Nitro Circus down the stairs? I don't get it. It just, I don't know.
6: Yeah.
3: I could go off on
6: this entire thing, and
3: it smells bad. That's just. Oh.
6: Yeah, I just.
3: I think that I'm
6: not going to touch the rest of this with a 10-foot pole.
3: I'm just saying there's a lot of learning on all levels to this. This poor guy needs to be educated on who he should be calling in case of emergencies. Who we should be calling in case of need, even if it's not an emergency. Like, he should be educated on this. The building superintendent should have every single person that lives in this building should have an emergency contact for when things go wrong in their buildings. I don't know. It's an onion. We're just peeling layers back.
6: Yeah.
3: Anyway, hey, good evening to Ruth, Matthew, Ellen, and Julie for tuning in. We are live on Hidden Battles Facebook page. And I didn't even say it. 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
3: Yep.
6: So without further ado, let's pay some bills and then we'll jump into our program for tonight. 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
3: 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That's closed. All right. So we have a bunch of things we want to talk about. First of all, June is Post-Traumatic Stress Awareness Month, PTSD Awareness Month. And disclosure, it's not exclusive to veterans, combat veterans, or first responders. We tell people all the time, you can get post-traumatic stress from dog bite, falling down, scraping your knee off a bike when you're a kid, falling out of a tree, bad relationships. It doesn't matter. It's your struggle. And that's what it is. It's post-traumatic stress. So having said that, it's not exclusive to anybody who has a uniform. You all have it. You just don't realize it. Some people manage it better. Some people don't,
6: mm-hmm.
3: You know, depends on how it affected you and how big it was.
6: Absolutely. Absolutely. There's all types of different various trauma, and it's whether it's from a childhood incident, whether it's from something you may have seen, heard,
3: yeah,
6: or experienced in your life.
3: Yeah, it could be car crashes. I mean, you name it. It's just something that affected. So think back, right? I know that a lot with first responders and military, a lot of adolescent trauma follows them into their career. And it's sometimes a deciding factor on what they're going to do with their lives, whether they're nurses, doctors, you know, whatever. But that usually leads them to the path, whether it was abusive childhood, whether you bullied as a kid, you know, horrible upbringing. It's just something that I think my last study I saw was like between 18% and 20% of our veterans carry adolescent trauma onto, and even first responders carry it into the job with them. And it's something that they never take care of, and it just compiles, and it's like it's that snowflake that causes the snowball in a sense. So talk to somebody. Even when things are good, talk to somebody.
6: Absolutely. 988's not just for if you're experiencing a mental health crisis, but you can also call 988 for various resources. And if you're located in Massachusetts, the Massachusetts Behavioral Health Helpline, you can reach out to them, and they can actually connect you with various therapists and resources that you might need as well.
3: Very true. And also, if you are struggling with, I've been getting a lot of calls lately. I don't know what it is. It's usually, I know they say springtime is, you know, a big mental health issue time. Sometimes I thought it was going to be the fall around the holidays and stuff, but the springtime, especially this spring, it's a lot. We're getting a lot of calls. And it just goes back to what I say all the time. You should have a therapist that you talk to at least once a month when things are good. And then when things start getting bad, you have a rapport with them that you can call them up and say, hey, you know what? Things are getting bad. Instead of doing this, I am struggling right now and I need to find somebody right now. It's like almost like an auto mechanic. Like you should have an auto mechanic that you trust, that is your guy that you bring to either get a nail taken out of the tire or to get a major repair. And that's the way you should honestly think about yourself too when it comes to mental health and post-traumatic stress. You should have your mechanic, your mental mechanic, that you go and you talk to when things are good. You just need a little tune-up, mm-hmm. or you need a major tune-up, you know? And a lot of people don't realize that. Another thing that we're seeing, too, is when people are calling up and they're saying, you know, I was feeling great and I stopped taking my medicine. I wish I had the noise. That's not good. You are feeling good because of the medicine. Stay on the medicine, because now what happens is you have to start over. And then when you start over, you're going to go through, sometimes it's hell, because you have to get dialed back in to the way you were. It's not like, oh, I was taking this many milligrams of this. Now it's like, oh, no, we have to start at this and work our way up to that again. And it's a living hell, and it's a process. So it's that maintenance, you know, you got to keep maintaining what you are with your mental health. That's that positive, healthy mental health.
6: And I understand people, there's some people that don't like the medication aspect to things, and that's okay. But, you know, talk to your therapist, talk to the doctor who you're seeing, and express your concerns with that, because there might be other avenues, but have them explain to you what those are. Don't go out by yourself to just decide, oh, I'm going to do this.
3: Yeah, absolutely. Listen, only take what you're prescribed. Don't take what your buddy's telling you to take. You know, if your buddy's on Xanax, that doesn't mean you should be on Xanax. Adderall, same thing. This is why you should have somebody who knows your medical history, and provides you. I keep looking at that guy who looks like Lucky from the Celtics. Just walked into that building over there. But you should know somebody that knows your history, medical history, mental health history, so that they can prescribe you the right thing. Because, like we say it all the time, you're unique, but you're not, you know. So, yeah, don't listen to your buddy. You know, take this. It works for me. It might, but it's not the best thing. Hey, one thing we had Jamie and Joy on from the Pelham Community Coalition 2 weeks ago. And we went to their event, the Outrun Addiction 5K. Buddy, that was amazing. Such a great day. Weather was amazing. Very organized.
6: That was Sunday,
3: simple,
6: right?
3: Simple, yeah. Yesterday.
6: Yesterday.
3: It was so simple. We had 12 of the Hidden Battles foot soldiers show up, and we registered that day. Literally, there was a QR code. We got to find this. QR code, you hit it. You registered online. We had our discount code. We went up, got our bibs. I wrote the check for the 12 of us. Amazing. So quick. Simple.
6: Huh.
3: I was like, well, that's pretty decent, you know? Congratulations to those. We saw the trailer that they were talking about. They have a trailer. It's a mock trailer. It looks like a bedroom. So they just got it. Still not complete, but it still had the bed, a bunch of hides, showed you where you could find some stuff. But no, so kudos to you guys. It was a great day. A great day for Hidden Battles to get out there, you know, get us involved in the community, get them, you know, our people off the couch, get them out and do that. And I know a bunch of the guys and girls that came out and did that ruck do have some substance abuse issues. So it was meaningful on so many levels.
6: Absolutely.
3: Know? So good job there. What have you been up to?
6: Just been working, been had a great vacation down in North Carolina. Couldn't ask for any better weather down there. And unfortunately came back to line of duty death.
3: Yeah.
6: That actually happened the night that I was gone. So my phone was blowing up.
3: Buddy, there's been so many.
6: Yeah. So
3: state
6: obviously,
3: police.
6: Yeah, the state
3: house
6: police.
3: Corrections.
6: House of Corrections yesterday with, sounds like a heart attack on shift.
3: Boston Fire.
6: You had the Maine, I want to say it was like Maine Natural Resources Ranger, like the fort. Like, it's kind of like
3: Trout
6: the environmental
3: trooper.
6: Police.
3: Yeah. Yep.
6: From Maine. So you had him. That was like a plane crash.
3: Jeez.
6: Yeah.
3: It's been a lot.
6: Yeah, and I know there's been some.
3: But not even that. In the professional world, but personal world, we've been losing a lot of people.
6: Yeah.
3: Like, you know, you're looking at, I'm going on Facebook and I'm seeing people. I'm like, oh, look at this smiling face. It must be his birthday. And you scroll down because everybody's posting pictures of them.
6: Yep.
3: And, you know, lost Johnny Mac.
6: Yeah.
3: You know? Like, crazy. Like,
6: I don't know if you know this about Johnny. So Johnny graduated high school with me. Mm-hmm. I know you knew that.
3: Yep.
6: But he was the one that wrote the song that was played at graduation for Olivia Marchand.
3: No kidding. I didn't know that.
6: Yeah. So he's the one that wrote. It was... it was called like Live, Laugh, Love or something.
3: Yeah.
6: That he wrote. It was on the Live for Live website for the longest time.
3: Yeah.
6: I don't know if it's still there. I haven't been to that website in a minute.
3: I know that he went down to Nashville to pursue his music career and he was doing well.
6: He was doing very well.
3: Having a blast. But he was the happiest, like, country hippie. I mean, he was just a funny guy, good guy, always in good spirits.
6: Knew how to play almost any instrument you threw at him.
3: Yeah. Yeah. Wicked good guy. But I mean, it's just, it's hard. This spring is hard. Throw pollen, Mother Nature's crazy weather. Like, there's a lot of contributing factors to this. So, I put together a list of myths when it comes surrounded by my eyeball's so itchy. Oh, my God. But I put together some lists when it comes to mental health. Like, you know, one of them, only weak people need mental health help, right? Do you think that's true, or do you think that's a rumor?
6: Only we people?
3: Only weak people.
6: Oh, weak. No. Everybody needs it.
3: Yeah, so mental health challenges affects everybody, including elite athletes, military leaders, first responders, successful business owners. Asking for help is not a sign of weakness. It's a sign of self-awareness. So that was one of them.
6: Well, it's funny you say that, because when... the Mass State Trooper died from that wrong way accident, that line of duty death, Trooper Kevin Traynor. The news was out around the funeral home, around the community, and talking to people who were there supporting. So with the dignified transfer coming out of the ME's office and, you know, the motorcades and stuff that were there, the news was talking to various people, and they were like, well, this brought up another incident from... whenever else, and it brought them back to that time, or they were like, you know, save so many lives. Like, I mm-hmm. couldn't imagine feeling like how the family is, and then yeah. you have all this other stuff. And any loss is hard.
3: Mm-hmm.
6: And you know, for people you work with every day, day in and day out, same shift, same rotations, everything. It hits home even harder. But it's, those are the people that, even the ones that stay silent,
3: mm-hmm.
6: they're the ones you really need to watch,
3: yeah.
6: because they might slowly spiral. Everybody will say, oh, I'm good.
3: Yeah.
6: Are you actually though?
3: So that actually segues into our second myth. If someone's laughing, they must be doing fine.
6: Nope.
3: Absolutely not. Many people use humor to cope with stress, trauma, anxiety, and depression. Someone can be the funniest person in the room and still be struggling. That is why so many comedians joke about mental health.
6: Mm-hmm.
3: Like, there is so much material on it, you know? And like my brother, life of the party, funny, always joking. But, I mean, great pretender. But we talk about gallows humor a lot, dark humor. And we talk about that because of the fact that that is coping for us. However, some people who are that way, Robin Williams... it's just, you think, oh no, they're fine, look at how happy they are. It's a big mask, it's a big giant cover up, you know.
6: Yeah, and, you know, it's also, when you think about it, it's also the fame kind of behind it, too. I mean, once you become famous, like the guy, like for instance, the guy who wrote that song that he used with, like, AI, like the Puerto Rico song.
3: Never heard it.
6: You've never scrolled on TikTok and heard, like, down in Puerto Rico.
5: Nope. I got a different feed than you, buddy.
6: It wasn't even on my feed, and then I was scrolling one day, and it, like, popped up.
3: Oh, no, I've never heard it.
6: He's like, you know, now that people know who he is,
5: yeah,
6: it's kind of like,
5: Is that what he wanted? It's like he didn't want fame.
6: He was a DJ by trade.
5: Oh, okay.
6: So he ended up mixing this song, and he got, like, lyrics through AI and stuff, mm-hmm. It sounds like.
5: Yeah.
6: And, it's called Down to San Juan, I think, was the name of the...
5: And maybe if I heard it.
6: Maybe. Well, I'll play it for you at the on the break, but yeah.
5: Your favorite color, Kyle. Just turned around.
6: That color I don't mind. So there was like a grasshopper green car, but I was telling Scott at the beginning, now that I'm going to digress into something else.
5: I know you guys missed the ramble and the side, off on tangents we used to do.
6: I just want to ask, what is up with these car companies and these awful color schemes?
5: Well, you remember when we had a petroleum shortage? And there was only a certain amount of cars. And as soon as I say it, people are going to go, oh, my God. Because certain colors are byproducts of petroleum. Red, blue, like the vibrant colors. Before, remember when everybody had a black, gray, or a white car?
6: Yeah.
5: There were only three colors that were out there? That was because we had a petroleum shortage. So obviously we're not having a petroleum shortage because there are some wacky colors out there.
6: There's like puke yellow. There's bright orange. Like,
5: and Dodge is bringing back a lot of their throwback 70s colors, which is that pukey green. Like, see,
6: and
5: you
6: it's,
5: know, but
6: it's not even Dodge, but like Toyota. I was behind a Toyota 4Runner today that was like a lime green but matte. Like with yellow.
5: Really?
6: And it was like a...
5: Nasty.
6: I don't know. It didn't look good. It was almost like...
5: So I'm literally looking out the window onto Main Street in Nashville right now. Gray, white, black, white. And then red truck.
6: Green in the back.
5: Is that green? I can't see it from
6: that
5: here.
6: That Camry's green.
5: Oh.
6: But I thought it was my mom for a second.
5: But see, these are the colors that we're looking at, you know? Yeah. But now you're talking. And that green one, which is not too bad. It's like a Matchbox car green back there.
6: Yeah. White, black.
5: Yeah, it wicked
6: red.
5: Mono. It's like zebra colors. Like just, you know.
6: But I don't know. There's some colors that are just out there that I'm like, why on earth? And I get it. People can paint colors their cars whatever color they want. But there's some colors that should not go together on a vehicle. And especially with some of these newer ones, like I've seen the wrapped Cybertrucks is purple, pink, blue. I think I was on the phone with you the other day when I was passing a well-known pizza shop in Westford.
5: Yeah.
6: And saw that ugly, ugly, ugly Barney purple Cybertruck. And then, of course, today I have that yellowish lime green Toyota 4Runner. And I was like, oh, somebody must have had that painted driving down Route 38 in Tewksbury. I look over to the Toyota dealership, Ira, and what's sitting on the front? This ugly puke green, like the same color I just saw on the highway like 3 hours ago.
5: Listen,
6: sitting in the shop. Like,
5: all the people
6: right there.
5: All the people who own the Cybertrucks, no matter what you wrap it in, it's still a crap sandwich. You're just putting tomato on it. It is. It looks like a dumpster. There is nothing. It's the weirdest looking thing ever. It was like, all right, how can we not have any curves to this vehicle whatsoever? We're just going to make it all out of flat pieces of metal. It's strange. Love them, but
6: Remember when they first came out, you would see them every place. Now you don't see them almost at all.
5: It's because people are putting like camouflage on them and stuff, so you can't see them.
6: Shut up. Speaking of
5: no way. Can you imagine the guy drawing that? He like has a crayon and he's holding it kind of like not in a jabbing stabbing thing, and he's like, "Meh, Cybertruck." Like,
6: always something that I want to know, like when you go out and buy a car, okay? What mindset are you in? Like, that you're like, you know what? I'm going to take that one.
5: I don't know. You know what? So I see, like, bright colors. whether or not they're like, oh, that reminds me of neon. When I was a kid, I loved neon. So it's like, it's almost the same thing as like associating things, right? So, you know, like with trauma or whatever. So you would associate a smell or sight or something, whatever. But that could generate something really like awesome for them. Like that color green reminds me of my green machine big wheel when I was a kid and I need this. So it could be something like that, but it could be something like what I like. I don't like to have the same thing everybody else has. That's why I bought the blue Chevy truck I got. And then as soon as I bought it, then I saw everybody else had them. You know?
6: I didn't see a gray Chevy truck that I have for a while, and then now I just see them every place.
5: Yeah, like, and it's once you own it, it's you see it everywhere.
6: Then I'm looking. At, I just saw one of the electric ones like that I have.
5: Mm-hmm.
6: I don't have an electric truck. I just want that on record. I saw my truck as an electric version, and I don't know. It wasn't for me.
5: Yeah, so Julie just said that she used to have a purple Barney Jeep Wrangler. So, I mean, I don't know. Okay,
6: but hold on.
5: What possessed you to buy that?
6: But Jeeps
5: have always been cuckoo.
6: Yeah, Jeeps have always been some funky, real cool colors.
5: Because I think people who drive Jeeps need that, hey, look at me factor. Like, they need to, you know what? Because they are no longer them. They now become their Jeep.
6: Which is fine.
5: Yeah, like they literally now become. Quack, quack. Yeah, they become.
6: It's a duck boat.
5: Like, no, but they name it, right? Like, it's iced tea. Like, now I'm looking at things in here. Like, you know, my Jeep is now called Oscar the Grouch because we have one over there. So, Grouch. So now I assume the identity because when I pull into a parking lot, everybody's like, oh, hey, Grouch is here.
6: Yeah,
5: you know what
6: true.
5: I mean? And I'm not. And it's so cliche, but when we used to hold the Jeep nights, that's how it was. Somebody would pull in, they nicknamed their Jeep one thing.
6: Somebody just said it was a cult. Did they say cult or cute?
5: Oh, she said it was cute. No, it's a cult. It is a cult.
6: Jeeping is definitely a cult.
5: Yeah exactly.
6: But it's a very good community. A very good community, and it's a great support system.
5: Yep, absolutely.
6: Because you can talk to these people about anything.
5: Every walk of life has a Jeep. Except for the fact, I'm going to tell you right now, I'm going to snap your fingers off when you wave at me. I don't need you waving at me. I'm like, do I know them? No, I don't know them. It's just a Jeep. I did see what you wrote too, Kendrick. I saw that. But yeah, openly admit being one of those happy pretenders. I have a smile, and at the same time, I'm screaming inside. But dude, you got trauma. You got a couple tours overseas. I was with you on one. And then you went on and did more. So, yeah, I mean, it is. It's something we carry. But what do we do with it? Kendrick actually writes a lot of mental health songs. I'm going to have to try to get one on. And he sent it to me. He's like, what do you think? And I do. I love him.
6: But
5: talented guitarist, too.
6: But so now we're going to transition into. Look at that color bike. Like the pedal bike, not a motorcycle. It's like green with like orange. All the cool colors are coming
5: out. Well, it stands out against the gray, white, and black trucks and cars.
6: What do people do to help with their mental health? Yep. So people who own Jeeps, they like to go to Jeep nights, car shows, hang out with other Jeepers. Kendrick, awesome guitar.
5: Yeah, awesome guitarist.
6: Awesome guitarist, musician.
5: Yep.
6: Helps with his mental health.
5: Law enforcement. Gotta love him.
6: Yeah. Law enforcement. Mm-hmm. You have, but to get away from the job, he has music.
5: Yeah.
6: Other people have Jeeps. Other people have, you know, their classic cars, and that's
5: Steve just popped in. Hey, Steve, how are you? Steve's got he's got a service dog. That's his new thing. So yeah, I mean, what are we finding? You know, let's go back to one of our myths. We already talked about the other myth. I said PTSD only affects combat veterans. It's not true. We know that. A myth. You can just snap out of depression. Depression something you can just snap out of?
6: No, absolutely not.
5: Right. It's a legit medical condition involving biological, psychological, and social factors. Being positive is not the cure. It helps. Like, it's a step. But telling somebody to just cheer up is kind of like telling somebody to walk off a broken leg. Like, it's like, oh, just cheer up, you know? But it's depression is just one of those things. You got to manage. You got to learn what's triggering it, what's causing it, and you have to start to learn your cues and how to work yourself out of it before it gets to you.
6: But saying just cheer up, it's kind of like the suck it up buttercup mindset behind that. Yep. So we're trying to get away from that mindset of the it's you shouldn't be asking for help.
3: Yeah.
6: We want to get into the mindset that it's okay to ask for help. Mm-hmm. That's the whole purpose of mental health support, and especially since it's PTSD Awareness Month. You know, if you have PTSD or you think you have it, go talk to somebody. Yeah. Go get it checked out. Go get taken care of.
3: Another thing, like anxiety, people say anxiety is just you being worrisome. You know, you just worry too much. And that's not what anxiety is. It's a disorder involving physical and mental systems, symptoms that can significantly impact your life. Anxiety, you know, it's that anxious feeling, your heart rate starts to go, you start to panic. It actually consumes you 100%, which leads to other things, paranoia. And if you're bipolar, like there's so much more involved in these things. So what I like to do is I say it all the time, don't minimize other people's struggles. You don't know what they're going through. You know, if they're going through a relationship and they broke up and you absolutely hated the person they were dating, they didn't, mm-hmm. you know? So it's not yours to hold. What you should do as a good person is be there to support them and find out what's going to help them get better. Not what you think is going to help them get better. It's what they and their clinician or somebody with a lot more training than you, you know, are going to help them do.
6: It's honestly, it's a lot of listening. So when people are going through a tough time, you're not talking about yourself. You're talking about the other person. Mm-hmm. And ultimately what people really need is somebody to listen, listen to them and listen to what's going on. And maybe you can give your two cents of advice if they ask for it.
3: Yeah.
6: Don't be like, oh, well, this worked for me. Unless they ask what worked for you.
3: Yeah.
6: Don't provide that.
3: Yep.
6: Because what works for me and what works for Scott or what works for me and somebody else may not work for others.
3: Yeah. And I mean, I've been saying this for years. There's an acronym I use. It's WAIT. Why am I talking? Just shut up. Let them talk, you know, and then offer reassurance that you're listening. And then ask them, you know, what can we do to make you better? What can we do to help you with this? Give them the options to create the solutions. Don't make it for them.
6: Open-ended questions.
3: Yes,
6: 100%. Not yes and no, because everybody can nod their head one way or another, and everybody can just go yes, yeah. Mm-hmm. It's just like when you're dealing with 911 callers, if you're a dispatcher, and you go, oh, is the person breathing? And they just go, yep. And like they just move. They've kind of dismissed it.
3: Yeah.
6: But next thing you know, you're doing CPR on the person on the ground because
3: good breathing is not good breathing. It's struggle breathing. It's labored. Yeah.
6: Yeah. So, mm-hmm. you know, when it comes down to things like that, when people have an emergency or when people are feeling a certain way, they get the tunnel vision.
3: Yeah.
6: And that's common.
3: Yeah. Nope. I agree. Yeah. And Julie just said it. Anxiety can be crippling. Yeah, absolutely. Depression, same thing. Get you on the couch. You're not getting off. So there is these are a lot of things. And these are all byproducts of different things. Like I said, post-traumatic stress awareness month.
6: And there's obviously different tiers of depression, anxiety, stress, PTSD, more severe than others. Mm-hmm. But it's whether you have it, you don't have it, you only have a small little grain of it, it shouldn't be undermined regardless.
3: There's your car, buddy.
6: No, that's still not.
3: It's not green enough.
6: No,
3: it's not toxic enough.
6: I'm going to try to find this picture of what this car looked like.
3: Yeah. So myth number 7, service dogs are just pets with fancy vests. Absolutely not. Service dogs perform trained tasks that help mitigate disabilities that can significantly improve the mental health of others, especially the handler. So when somebody says, oh, yeah, service dog, just a well-trained dog. Like, no, it's a well-trained dog that actually holds a role. It has a role. It has tasks. It has certain specific tasks that are individually honed. Oh, yeah, that's nasty.
6: Told you.
3: That's bad. That is, that's like those, what are they, edamame beans?
6: Oh, edamame.
3: That's them. Yeah, that's what it looks like. Just not fuzzy. But that's what service dogs do. They are specifically trained for the individual, the handler, whether it's to detect seizures, low insulin, post-traumatic stress, night terrors, mobility. Like these dogs go through a lot of training. Junie, 18 months of training. And think about if somebody else had mobility issues or something more severe than what I have, it would be a lot longer. So, no, they're pets when they have the vest off, because they're off the clock and they know it. Talking about suicide puts that idea in someone's head. If you've ever taken the QPR gatekeeper course, you will know the answer to this. That is not true. If somebody is struggling, you should be asking them point blank, are you thinking of killing yourself? Like, don't go, are you thinking of harming yourself? Because if you say that, they might think by taking their life, it's getting rid of the pain that they're in. Mm-hmm. So ask them, but be prepared, because you might get yes.
6: And if you get yes, do you know what those steps are that you're going to take?
3: Mm-hmm. You're going to stay with them one until you can get somebody with a resource there to get them the help that they need. So 911 is a good resource, or you can pack them up in the car and you can bring them to the ER.
6: That's even if you're with that person.
3: Yeah.
6: And if they're, yeah, over the phone, if mm-hmm. you're talking to them mm-hmm. and you can't get there, you need to find somebody to get there.
3: Yeah. One of the things I find is make them promise. So if you're not on the phone with them and you say, listen, I want to get you help, promise me you won't do anything, I'm going to call you back in 10 minutes. And a lot of the times, if they make that promise to you, they're not going to harm themselves. A lot of the time when people say, I'm going to do this, it's a cry for help and they want help. Mm-hmm. So that's when you would call 911 and you would say, this is what's going on, and I'm going to then conference you in. If you don't know how to conference on your cell phone,
6: there's a YouTube video for that.
3: I'm going to tell you, your phone's more than Candy Crush, more than Facebook. Like, you should learn how to do these things. So that's it. What else we got for my myths? First responders and veterans get used to trauma. What do you think? Think that's true? False?
6: First responders and veterans get used to trauma.
3: Yeah.
6: I think that's a part true and part false, because I don't think you can ever get used to it, but I think you can handle it and process it very differently. Because when you're a brand new, let's say police officer, you're mm-hmm. brand new on yep. the road, and you go to your first car accident and there's blood, guts, and gore every place, that's going to affect you. You yep. go to your first body, that smell is going to affect you.
3: Mm-hmm.
6: You start doing it 5, 6, you're on your like 30th body at this point, and you're like, yep, okay, next.
3: My analogy with this was, it's like building a tolerance for hot sauce. Like, the first time you get it, it's wicked hot. And then as you keep taking it, you build a tolerance for it. But is it not hot? No, it's still hot. It's still, the trauma is still there. And what it does is it actually, repeat exposure can increase your stress and emotional strain. It's one of those things that you actually have to unpack. Unlike hot sauce, you unpack it and it burns on the way out.
6: Mm-hmm.
3: This, just like trauma, it may burn on the way out, but you have to learn to manage it. And that's why we say, you don't have to be in crisis to talk to somebody. And talking to somebody doesn't mean you have to be a clinician. Come to a support group. Find a support group. Have a buddy. You know, you get a buddy you play pickleball with, a tennis, or go bowling with, or play pool, or just hang in the backyard and have a beer with. That's unpacking it.
6: Yeah, for first responders, veterans,
3: trauma medical
6: yep. staff, Tuesday nights,
3: yeah.
6: Tuesday nights in Lowell from 7 to 8:30 at the Greater Lowell YMCA. Any first responder, police.

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1: So we have two more of my myths, right? The next one, people with mental health challenges can't be successful.
0: False.
1: That's the biggest crock I've ever heard. And if you are, oh, look, the parking parking guy's out walking around. If you are, if you, now, so listen, mental health challenges, right, just like physical challenges, you're not incapacitated. He's writing the ticket for the guy's car, and he's right there. He's standing right next to his car. See the guy wearing the green jumpsuit?
0: That's his car?
1: That's his car. Yeah, he literally is putting a ticket on his car right in front of him.
0: But they're also oblivious. They're sitting at the...
1: That's what you get.
0: Gyro.
1: Yeah, Euro. Yeah. So let's get back to this. That's the something shiny. Highly successful leaders, athletes, entertainers, and personal and professionals have openly discussed their mental health journeys. We say mental health challenges. It does not mean that you are suicidal. Get that out of your head. When you struggle with mental health, it could be depression. It could be anxiety, bipolar. It could be anything. Eating disorders, addiction. There are a lot of successful people out there that are depressed, have anxiety, have any mental health disorders, right? So get that out of your head. So don't use that as an excuse anymore. Self-care means being selfish. You know what? It doesn't mean that you're being selfish, but screw it. It's a spa day for your brain. Think about that. Do you feel bad when you get your nails done and a pedicure? No, you deserve it, right? That's mental health. That's your self-care.
0: Yeah.
1: Do your mouth, you know, go get it. Alan just said, do you think the stigma of admitting you need help or are struggling is still an obstacle?
0: I don't think it's as bad as what it was.
1: Not in our world, but in some worlds, yeah. I think it's more on the individual and their perception of what people will think of them more than going and asking for help. Because a lot of people will always say, if they just came to me and asked for help, I think the stigma is actually ingrained in the person's head that nobody is going to look at me the same, treat me the same, or be there for me if I admit that I am going through something.
0: I think it's also a generational thing.
1: Yeah, absolutely. Because I know I get that a lot too. Oh, I can't go and ask for help because what's my work going to think? Your work's going to go, hey, here's an EAP brochure. If you need anything, let us know. And that's what a lot of them do. I still have a problem with the fact, and I make it funny because I make everything funny. I have a problem with people having no problem saying that they're going to have their doctor put a finger in their rectum to check them out, but are afraid to say, I can't be here because I have a mental health appointment tomorrow. Like I have to go talk to my clinician tomorrow. Like we'll literally say that. Oh, I have a colonoscopy tomorrow. I'm not going to be in. Like we'll talk about that, but we won't say, hey, I won't be in tomorrow. I got to go see my, you know, I have the clinician appointment. I'm going to be a little late. Like, I have a problem with that.
0: Yeah, 100%.
1: Like, I openly say it all the time. Like, hey, can you have that? No, I got therapy in the morning. Like, it's that simple, you know? You got an injured brain. You got a sprained ankle.
0: You know, that's the way it is. I will say there are a lot of departments out there, fire, police, dispatch, that have really taken a grasp on mental health and taken it by the horns of the bull and just... gone with it and trying to come up with programs, solutions, and try to help the people that they have working for them. Is it great? Not all the time.
1: Yeah.
0: But there are departments that are leading with their organizational structure and their style of dealing with mental health and to protect their people. That's ultimately what it is. And I think it is definitely, it's getting a lot better compared to what it was.
1: Oh, yeah, absolutely. Miles compared to when I went 2013,

0: 2013, I went to my administration and said I was seeing a therapist, and I thought they were going to send me home. And they were like, oh, no, here's the EIAP, yeah, the EAP, Employee Assistance Packet, a program. They said, if you need anything, let us know. We're here for you. And that was it.
1: And I have found out that there's towns that have two EAP programs, one that the town has, and then one that the police department or fire department has,
0: yep,
1: or both, depending,
0: in place. Yep,
1: in place. And when you go and talk to HR or whatever else, they just give you the... they just give you the stuff for like the human resources department's EAP. Your department doesn't always give you like their info.
0: No, no.
1: So just be mindful of which one you're talking to and make sure if it's something to do with first responder or military, you talk to somebody who
0: talk
1: maybe...
0: to peer. Yeah, talk to your peer unit too. Most departments have peer units now.
1: 100%.
0: And if you can't talk to your department's peer unit,
1: reach out to something.
0: Reach out to another one's. They'll talk to you. I know Boston PD's peer unit will talk to anybody. And I'm pretty sure there's a couple other departments that we know that will that'll talk to other people too. Yep. So, listen, we're coming to the top of the hour. It is Scott.
1: Chris.
0: 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Thanks to everybody that's been tuning in so far. Julie, Ellen, Matt. Who else we got? We got Steve.
1: And all the people, obviously, who are listening
0: Kenny
1: through the AM, FM digits and on the live page that isn't
0: Ruth
1: on Facebook.
0: Ruth in my home, Kendrick. I'm not calling you Kenny. But yeah, so thanks for tuning in. In the next hour, we're going to continue our rant because it is Post-Traumatic Stress Awareness Month. And we're going to play catch up. There's some funny things out we want to talk about. Everything comes back to Boston. We're going to tease that. Massachusetts, we're going to tease that one now. So tune in for that. And thanks to our sponsors, John Dot Credit Union, Planned Perfect Wedding Events, Custom Minecraft, and Swim at the Mission. We will be right back.

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1: Last year's NASCAR Craftsman Truck Series champion Corey Heim will be moving into the Cup Series for the 2027 season, driving for 2311 Racing in the team's number 35 car. Heim is spending this season running part-time in both the NASCAR Cup Series for 2311 Racing in a fourth car, while also competing in the NASCAR Craftsman Truck Series on a part-time basis, where he has won two of his four starts with Tricon Garage. Heim says that while not at the track every weekend, he is staying busy preparing for next year.
5: Probably in the seat more than people realize. You know, I've been fortunate to be able to do some wheel force testing with Toyota this year. So I've got, I think, six of those tests on top of some truck racing and some late model racing. But it just keeps me in the seat and keeps me prepared.
1: I'm Kyle Rickey. This is NASCAR Hot Pass on the Motor Racing Network.
6: Mark James, Davey Hamilton with a recap of the Chevrolet Detroit Grand Prix presented by Lear. And the focus resumes back to the championship, and the focus goes back to Alex Belleau, Davey.
7: It sure does. I mean, the guy just keeps impressing, keeps changing our record books. Was he going to win from the pole? I kind of thought he would be, but it got mixed up. He went back to fourth place. He's able to do a good strategy call with that team, finds himself in front, had a lot of pressure by Kirkwood, but still able to pull off that
6: win. It was just the timing of the pit stop in the midpoint of the race, that second round of stops that made all the difference.
7: That's it. You know, they pit, and one lap later, a yellow comes out. I mean, they just hit it perfectly, and, you know, that is luck as well. I don't think that if he was in that fourth position, that if he didn't fall back, that they would have made that stop, so just everything went their way.
6: We thought Kyle Kirkwood was poised to pull off what he pulled off at Arlington. The difference was a late race caution made the difference for Alex Belleau because Kyle Kirkwood was coming.
7: Yeah, he was coming. He was on the alternate tire, and I think what happened is once Belleau was able to get that heat in that primary tire, it was better than Kirkwood's alternate tire at this particular racetrack.
6: A couple of late race cautions, in fact, aided Kyle Kirkwood's cause a bit, but in the end, it was Alex Belleau who was able to get the victory relayed, and he was very happy.
8: Yeah, what's up, man? I didn't know if we were going to have it or not, especially with so many restarts, not having enough push to pass at the end either. I think everybody was on the same page, but yeah, incredible win.
6: After his 16th pole on Saturday, the 23rd win of his career, he's now led over 2,000 laps in his NTT IndyCar Series career. Kyle Kirkwood settles for second. Graham Rahal, his third podium in the last five starts. Pato O'Ward and Christian Lundgaard complete the top five. Next up for the NTT IndyCar Series, a trip to Worldwide Technology Raceway under the lights next Sunday night.
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17: 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We are here every Monday night from 7 to 9 with a little commercial interruption in the middle. Sorry to everybody at Facebook land. We actually have to just pause you audio-wise for licensing reasons. So that's the only reason. It's not that we don't love you. It's just you just can't listen. So,
18: yes,
17: but no,
18: sir.
17: We're back. So listen, let's talk about everything that comes back to Massachusetts. We say it every episode we can find something that comes back to Massachusetts.
18: It's true. And, well, we had it this weekend. It was on Saturday with that
17: wonderful... It was 2-11, to be exact.
18: Yeah, I was, the dog freaked out on the couch, actually. The massive sonic boom that everybody... probably heard or felt. It shook my house.
17: Did it?
18: Yeah.
17: I thought
18: the telephone, somebody hit the telephone pole in front of my house. That's how I thought it was, like a tractor trailer hit the pole, or the train went off the tracks. One of the two.
17: Yeah.
18: It was that loud.
17: Really? Yeah.
18: And even it just, if you're not familiar with what this is, then you must live under a rock, but hopefully, at least this didn't hit you. Because NASA says Saturday's New England fireball was a 5-foot meteor weighing 5.6 metric tons. That's big weight, 5.6 metric tons. And it was traveling roughly at 42,000 miles per hour. It reached 26 miles across the sky before coming to a final resting place over in Cape Cod Bay in Massachusetts.
17: What are they saying? It's the equivalency of 3,000 pounds of TNT.
18: 230 tons of TNT.
17: Oh, 30,000 tons then. I think they rounded it up.
18: 230 tons.
17: That's freaking ridiculous.
18: 230 tons of TNT.
17: So I have a question. How come no... Listen, because I'm not a conspiracy theorist, but why, one, why didn't this get tracked as it was coming in? Usually they're like, oh, hey, you know, you see a movie, they're like, there's going to be a meteor the size of a, you know, a Volkswagen Beetle coming into orbit, and we have to worry. Like, how come nobody said anything about it? And then when it first happened, how come there was no video of it? Like, we have video of everybody's, like, air conditioner shaking and,
18: yeah,
17: you know, stuff like that. But now it's starting to come out. And with AI, I don't know. I think it was something else. I don't know. I think some crazy plane went by and broke the speed of sound off the Cape. We do have an airport down there. We have another airport for the military up in Maine. Like, isn't it right in that travel path?
18: Yeah. I don't know.
17: I think some top secret plane went by and broke the speed of sound and... That's what I think, because there's now it's like, oh, look, there's the streak. You're trying to tell me today nobody had their phone up going, oh, my God, what is that?
18: Oh, no, people have.
17: I haven't seen there those.
18: Is, oh, I've seen a couple of videos.
17: I hope the San Juan song's in there, too. Yeah.
18: we should play that on the
17: book
18: at the end of the night.
17: No, I don't want
18: to. That's how we're going to go out.
17: No, we're not. I'm going to look at it right now.
18: Yeah, there's a couple people that have it, but, you know. Let us know. Did you feel it? Did you see anything? Did you hear anything? Where were you?
17: Massachusetts media. Let's see.
18: It was, I mean.
17: Four people? There's four videos. Only four people saw it.
18: Oh, there's more than that. What are you looking at?
17: On TikTok.
18: Oh, well.
17: Come on. TikTok's more reliable than any news outlet.
18: Yeah, okay. You're not wrong. But at the same time, but I mean. And then tell me this, like, there was a sonic boom that happened in South Carolina like 3 days prior.
17: Listen, yeah, I think so. I'm going to tell you right now, Ellen actually is on your side, but I'm going to get her on my side. Congratulations to Ellen and the Andre family to welcome baby Scott into the world. So
18: how much did you have to pay for that?
17: Nothing. But to get my name?
18: Yeah.
17: To have them.
18: What's the sponsorship level for that?
17: It was a lot. I have one kidney. So congratulations.
18: Congratulations, Ellen, and to the entire Andre family.
17: Yep. Well, Scott's a great name. Just putting it out there.
18: Says the person named Scott.
17: Yes. Birth name. I didn't choose it. You can't Scotty. Choose greatness. It's assigned Scotty. To you. Scotty. I find that strange. I just find it strange. What else are we going to talk about before we got completely sidetracked?
18: Did you see the guy that almost got hit by lightning getting out of his truck with his kid?
17: No. Where did that happen?
18: I don't remember.
17: You're like Brookline?
18: No, look at the, it's a Ring video camera footage.
17: What?
18: It hit his fence right next to his, I believe it was a Trail Boss pickup truck, if I remember correctly. The lightning came down and it struck right next to him. And he jumped a mile. Not going to lie, I would have done the same thing, so it's okay.
17: Oh, okay. I'm looking here. Let's see.
18: Oh, but we have tons of videos of that.
17: Yeah, exactly. Yeah. Oh, and guess what? It's on Boston TV, but it happened in Denver.
18: Yeah.
17: So, yep, Tan Trail Boss gets... hit the tree right next to him. Wow.
18: Yeah, exactly.
17: Remember, well, you might be too young, but I know Alan will remember. Remember Hurricane Gloria?
18: No.
17: Way too young. Hurricane Gloria was supposed to hit Massachusetts. It was supposed to be horrific. And living in the projects, we had like five or six trees around the projects.
18: When you were living in the projects, I don't even know if I was like...
17: You weren't alive yet.
18: Here.
17: I'm going to Google Hurricane Gloria, find out when it was coming. So everybody braced and all this other crazy stuff. And the worst thing that happened was there was a kid that lived in my neighborhood who actually... One of the power lines snapped and hit him, and he got electrocuted through his head.
18: 1985 tropical cyclone.
17: There you go. But yeah, he ended up getting shocked in the head.
18: Yeah, that's 6 years before me.
17: Oh, well, it could have started a romance thing between your parents. When did your parents meet?
18: They got married in 90.
17: 90. So how long were they engaged? I'm telling you, it was Hurricane Gloria. So romantic. Ask them. Your mom's probably listening. She'll tell us.
18: Mom, please help me out. send me a text with the info.
17: Julie said she knows a guy that got hit twice. Oh, hey, what was that movie? Great Outdoors, where the guy got struck by lightning like 46 times?
18: Yeah.
17: He had skunk hair? Oh, my God. So stupid.
18: This is a pretty sunset over there tonight, though.
17: Is it? Not too bad. Last Tuesday, the sunset was amazing. So,
18: but that's very therapeutic to go watch the sunset, clear your head.
17: Yeah, go down the Cape, watch some meteors supposedly crash into the water, my bunny fingers, you know.
18: Everybody's like, oh, I'm going to go harvest them. Yeah, okay. Between the salt water and all the other crap?
17: They said that where it landed was about 100 feet of water. So, it's doable.
18: No, because the amount of salt that's in that water with the type of metal and everything else, it would. They said it should have just dissolved. There might, if you get there quick, if you got there quick enough, like within an hour or two of it happening, that would be a different story.
17: Who realized it must have came from the Wizard of Oz because, you know, just like the witches, when water hits it, it dissolves. Come on. A meteor just survived the frozen depths of space, caught on fire, entered our atmosphere, and then salt water made it disintegrate?
18: Yes. Cape Cod salt water.
17: Oh, I'm sorry. That's what makes the chips so wonderful.
18: That factory's closed, unfortunately. Mm. No longer made in Massachusetts.
17: Where's it made now?
18: Not in Massachusetts. Yeah. I think it's like Missouri or something.
17: Really? Missouri?
18: It's like, it's like that way. Yeah, but then you have the other thing, that the bus crash that happened in Virginia. That brings back three people to Massachusetts, or four people. Again, everything comes back to Massachusetts. Not always good, not always bad. I mean, could be both. But in the end of the day, I mean, there's all the trauma that, and even just watching various videos or seeing what the news has to offer nowadays can give people trauma.
17: So because nothing can compare to the Cape Cod potato chip factory, they actually have to make them in Hanover, Pennsylvania, Charlotte, North Carolina, and in Wisconsin.
18: Okay, the Wisconsin might have been what I was thinking of.
17: Yeah, was it Beloit? So,
18: but you can, so if you can, there's different stores that have obviously different distribution points, but if you look at the back of a Cape Cod potato chip bag, if you look to see where they're made, each location tastes different.
17: Really? I'll have to try that.
18: Because I've had Cape Cod potato chips from the Pennsylvania, I think it was Pennsylvania. But I've had it obviously from the original and down the Cape. Then you can tell a difference.
17: You know, it's funny that you say that, because when I was in Ireland, now I don't drink Budweiser, but I did get kicked out of the Anheuser-Busch plant in St. Louis. I got kicked out of the tour when I was in the Army, because they give you coupons. At the time, they gave you two coupons to get two free drinks, right, the 12 ounces. And they weren't taking them, and we were clearly in the military, so people were giving us their coupons. So, you know, not drinking for so long and then starting to drink heavily. The computer screen freeze up on us?
18: Did something.
17: What happened was, it looks like it did. So we get kicked out of the Anheuser-Busch plant there because we had like 8 beers and we were drunk. When I stopped in Shannon, Ireland on a layover going to Kenya, we had Budweiser there and it tastes totally different. And it's probably the water that's used. Is it frozen?
18: Oh, no, I just got a bag of Cape Cod potato chips that were made in Hyannis.
17: Oh, nice. Do me a favor. You talk. I'm going to reset.
18: Yeah.
17: Okay.
18: Where are we going with this conversation?
17: Just how things taste different, where they come from. So Cape Cod chip. So I imagine if you get the Cape Cod taffy, it's not going to taste anything like it would.
18: Yeah, but it's, I mean, else, but just think, it's also like Dunkin' Donuts, okay? You can get one, all the coffees are made the same, but it all depends on both the water.
17: even in the same town, you listen, you can have a Dunkin' Donuts at one end of a plaza and another end of the plaza, and they're not going to taste the same.
18: One end of the street, the other end of the street. It will 100% taste.
17: Three doors down, they're not tasting the same. Because, let me, all right, and answer me honestly.
18: Okay.
17: Do you have your favorite Dunkin' Donuts you go to? Because they make it right.
18: Yes.
17: And it tastes right.
18: But I have, but here's the thing. I have mastered the craft of finding my perfect coffee from various Dunkin' Donuts.
17: It's because there are
18: certain ones that I won't go to. Then there are certain ones I will drive out of my way to go to. If I need a drive-through, I know where I'm going. If I need a 24-hour one, I know where I'm going. I have them all picked out perfectly. And I think at this point, between my house and work, I have tried every Dunkin' Donuts in between. So, yes, I think that's where it's going.
17: I don't know. I just asked the listeners. Help me out. They're not all the same. I literally, where I live, there are three right next to each other.
18: Yeah, one's great, and the other two are awful.
17: Exactly. I asked for the same thing, and they don't taste the same.
18: I know. I didn't say they taste the same.
17: Is that operator error?
18: It could be a whole bunch of stuff. But I did go to one Dunkin' Donuts in the western half of the state on Saturday, and I will say I will never go there again.
17: Really?
18: By the time I ordered to the time I get to the window was 39 minutes.
17: Wow. That sounds like the one in my town that I absolutely hate.
18: In the plaza.
17: Yeah. Yes. Which I honestly think is when you, that's day one for you. Like you start off there and then at the end of the day, you either go home or they send you to another Dunkin's because that wait is miserable. And when you finally do get it, it's miserable. It's not even what you ordered.
18: Dunkin' crisps are terrible everywhere. Okay, Jeff, I appreciate it. Yeah. But, I mean,
17: but he's a foo-foo. I bet you, Jeff, what do you drink? I think you're a foo-foo Starbucks
18: If he says
17: guy.
18: Aroma Joe's, fine. I'll take it. If he says McDonald's, fine. I'll take it. I don't know. Starbucks?
17: I only drink coffee from two places.
18: Starbucks, okay, this is my white girl wasted moment. It's okay.
17: This episode brought to you by Truly.
18: Yeah. Hot peppermint mocha from Starbucks. That is really the only thing from Starbucks I really drink.
17: Huh.
18: That and some of their refreshers, but it's only certain refreshers.
17: Yeah.
18: I don't like half the crap that they have now.
17: I say a sleeper source of coffee would be Top Donut. I like their coffee.
18: Some of the worst coffee? Donna's Donuts.
17: Best sandwiches.
18: Best donuts.
17: Their sandwiches are good, too.
18: Yeah. Cheeseburger donut.
17: Yeah.
18: Have you ever had one?
17: Yeah. It's a bunch of donuts that look like cheeseburger.
18: Yeah.
17: But it is good, though.
18: But do you know how it's made? Though. So it's the shell of a jelly-filled donut,
17: mm-hmm.
18: but there's obviously no jelly in it, so they cut that in half. And they have a chocolate glazed,
17: mm-hmm.
18: and they put a Bavarian cream on top of it.
17: Okay. Oh, all right.
18: And
17: it's a lot more complex than I thought.
18: And then when they put it together, it looks exactly like a cheeseburger.
17: Mm-hmm. I've seen them, and I'm like, that looks good. But I didn't realize it was, I thought it was like two glazed with like a chocolate inside and call it that.
18: You're right. McDonald's is pretty decent, and I've always stood on this mountain that I do like McDonald's coffee.
17: Well, it's Newman's Own.
18: It is.
17: Yeah.
18: But now, hear me out.
17: Or is it Green Mountain?
18: It was Newman's Own. Yeah. I don't know if I believe it still is Newman's Own at McDonald's. But remember when they had like the wax cups, it was like the papery wax cups.
17: Mm-hmm.
18: If you got like a milkshake in that, if you got anything in that, it would taste so much better.
17: Yeah.
18: Compared to what you get now.
17: I believe that.
18: Because now you're getting like the, I don't know.
17: Yeah.
18: I was always like, oh.
17: No, what aggravates the crap out of me is when they hand it to you and you have to grab the top and it explodes in your hand.
18: And then it's your fault?
17: Yeah.
18: Yeah. Yeah,
17: I do. Top Donut has amazing. I don't know. I think I don't have a complaint about Top Donut. This is how good they are. And I love those guys over there. Costas is solid. I've done a video where I complained about a business and I said, I'm not that guy because I'm truly not. I went through the drive through at Top Donut, and they're always so pleasant. I mean, even to the point where if I'm on the phone and I'm ordering, people are like, where are you? You know, because they're just so pleasant. And I had somebody who was miserable. And when I got my sandwich, I looked at my sandwich, and it was miserably made. Even when the label said what I was supposed to have and what I got were not two things. So I took a picture. I sent it to their Facebook page, like the message. I didn't put it on the page because I don't want to be that guy. And I said, listen, I said, I'm there all the time. I'm still going to come back all the time. Everybody has a bad day. I said, but tell the person who made my sandwich, things could be worse. And I wrote that. I said, just let them know things could be worse, you know. Like if I was an a-hole, I would have made their life worse. I would have, like, look how bad these people are. But I wasn't. Costas reached back out to me. He's like, I really appreciate it. I owe you a sandwich. I'm like, you don't owe me anything. I just want that person to have a better day. Let them know that, whatever. Like, a guy who's not going to complain about the sandwich like an a-hole and make a scene, got it. So that's his saving grace. That's how things fell into order that day, that things can get better. The next time I went in, I saw him. He gave me a sandwich and a coffee. And he's like, it's on me. I'm like, no, I didn't want that. That's not why I did it.
19: Yeah.
17: You know? But I've never had that problem again. I mean, consistent. Like, everything tastes the same every day.
19: And they really are very friendly there.
17: Yeah.
19: And the food, you can't go wrong with. It's all made there.
17: Yeah.
19: It's not like, oh my God, the, shipped in from.
17: The apple fritters.
19: The lemon squares.
17: Yeah, I know. Ridiculous.
19: It's
17: now the, I want Top Donut.
19: This second hour is brought to you by is by Hidden Battles of, Food Reviews. Yeah,
17: the sound of my stomach gurgling.
19: Here's something. Think about all the places that you've been. What is one thing that isn't available anymore at a place that you used to go that you wish would come back?
17: Super Bar at Wendy's. I didn't even have to think about that. That was right there.
19: Yeah.
17: I you know, sometimes I do kneel in front of my bed and I pray and I cry and it's over Super Bar not being at Wendy's. I love that. That was awesome. It was so good.
19: Yeah.
17: How about you?
19: Dunkachino.
17: The Dunkachino. What was that?
19: Hot chocolate coffee.
17: Oh, that sounds yummy.
19: If you go there today and ask for a Dunkachino, everybody first off looks at you like you're an idiot.
17: Because it's that far removed.
19: Because it's that far removed. Yeah. And then if you just go, can you get me a small hot chocolate, put it in a large cup, and then just pour hot coffee on it?
17: Mm-hmm.
19: They go, what?
17: Yeah.
19: And they have no idea what to charge you for.
17: I'm going to say that Jeff's going to say his is the McRib. You seem like a McRib guy.
19: McLobster?
17: I'm like, oh, no. No. No. No, no, no, no.
19: Food-wise, though, I don't know.
17: I don't know. I think it's because I drive so far to get what I want. You know what I mean? So it's like
19: 100%.
17: If I want good pizza, we go to North End, right? Yeah. If I want seafood, I drive to Ipswich, Gloucester, you know, Hampton. I drive to the coast.
19: I did find a good seafood place closer to where I am, so I don't have to drive all the way to the water.
17: When I lived on Devon's, there was a place called S&S Lobster up in Leominster. Place was amazing. Amazing. But they got everything fresh that day.
19: Yeah.
17: You know, when it was gone, it was gone. Nothing ever frozen. But, you know, there are places like up in the Lakes region I would not get seafood from because it is absolute Cisco garbage, you know. Sorry, Cisco, my opinion.
19: But that's the thing, too, is you have, I don't know if you heard this, but it sounds like Restaurant Depot might be getting bought out potentially by the people who either own Cisco or what's the other big, Cisco and what's the other big, like, food delivery company.
17: I can see it, but I it's just not.
19: I can't even think of.
17: Yeah.
19: I can picture the truck.
17: Yeah.
19: It has like a harvest thing in the background and Costa.
17: Oh.
19: Costa?
17: Maybe. So you got the lady with the.
19: Yeah, with like the fruit and stuff.
17: Yeah.
19: In the back?
17: Yeah. Yeah. I think it's Costa. Yeah.
19: But it's. One of them looks like they're going to buy Restaurant Depot out, and I'm like, great.
17: That's going to, if they get rid of they have fresh seafood there, like, that's one of the biggest features for me.
19: 100%.
17: Like, if then it goes Cisco, we're going to have all frozen seafood? Like,
19: probably. That's the thing is, like, I don't know. I really love fresh food, and I know where I can get it. And
17: Pushcart.
19: Yeah. But, I mean, there's tons of places out there. And I'm going to start, I decided to, over the summer, I'm going to start back up with my food reviews that I do, my food review Fridays.
7: Mm-hmm.
19: Just because that actually, like, writing those.
17: It's good for you.
19: It was very, wasn't just eye-opening, but it felt good to, like, go and, you know, you read all the crap online about, oh, this business is awful, this business blows, like, don't go here. And, okay, maybe it's true. But then you read the comment and it's like 9 years ago. Okay, well, have they changed? Maybe.
17: Yeah.
19: But yeah, no, I'm going to bring that back. And nice. I only do local businesses. I don't do big, big chains.
17: Sounds like something fun. Well, I mean, I know it is fun because I enjoy eating food too. And now I'm thinking seafood. And yeah, Julie said Hampton Beach. Yeah.
19: Okay, Julie, now I have a question. Where beach pizza at Hampton Beach or Salisbury Beach, because it's right down the street, where are you going? And there's one answer and one answer only.
17: Begins with a T, ends with an Ippoli.
19: They actually have one of those in North Andover now.
17: Is it the same, though?
19: Yes.
17: Because sometimes they say it's the same, like Kelly's, not the same.
19: No, this I can definitely, yeah, it's definitely, yeah. Yeah, it's definitely there.
17: Beach pizza and bar pizza, I like. I think it's a mood thing. Like, it's not my favorite type of pizza. Like, I'd rather go Regina Santapio's type
19: of
17: Regina's.
19: I bought a bar pizza the other day, or wasn't, I feel like everything's just the other day. About a month ago from a local establishment in Tewksbury. Mm. I was like, oh, they have bar pizza on their menu. I was like, oh, I'm going to grab one.
17: Yeah.
19: Honestly, it was just as good as some of the South Shore bar pizza I've had.
17: Yeah.
19: Cool. I'm no Dave Portnoy. Mm. Like, you know,
17: yeah,
19: going after.
17: Let's just put that. How many pizza review people do we need now? I know I spelled it wrong.
19: No, actually, what's she write between that?
17: She wrote it Christie's. Julie, it was really nice knowing you, but the next...
19: You're dead to me.
17: You're dead to us. And the next...
19: we love you, but you're dead to us.
17: Next comment that comes through is from a ghost. I see people doing pizza reviews now. Like, they think that they're Dave Portnoy. Like, they're like, oh, pizza review, I'm here outside. Like, he owns it. It's his now.
19: Yeah.
17: Like, don't... You know, it's... I don't know, that... I get it, but don't...
19: Have you ever seen Tommy Garino's stuff? He's a kid from
17: I know who Tommy
19: East
17: is. Yeah, he was the one who... He got... Do you know how he got popular? Because I'm actually friends with him on TikTok.
19: Okay.
17: He was doing it because he first started off speaking like high school hockey players. He's like,
19: that's
17: hey, yeah,
19: right.
17: Here, I'm here to pick up your sister. And he's like, oh, look at this wing. Like, and he talked like that. And that's how he started his.
19: I did remember that because I did like some of the stuff, but yeah, now he's doing like food reviews and stuff, and
17: he's doing movies. He's doing he does commercials, but I think he's on the same management as Mark Wahlberg. Say hi to your mom for me. but yeah, he does a whole lot. He's always hanging out with them at his house in Miami.
19: That's like, crazy. That's crazy. No, it's just
17: what's the name of that deli that they always film in?
19: New Deal Fruit.
17: Yeah,
19: best Italian sub. Hands down.
17: Yeah.
19: I will put that up against any Italian sub.
17: And they're ginormous. Know what actually I hate, oh my God, I hate when people from Brooklyn and New York say sandwich. Time to make a sandwich. Like, you know you don't say it that way. You know you don't say mudadul. Like, you don't say that. Like, just say it normal. And that aggravates. I literally want to grab a chair and smash them off the back whenever they, like, overemphasize that. Like, nobody says that. You're like, oh, what do you want for dinner? Make me a sandwich. You know, like, nobody says that. Like,
19: but now when you're having like a, when you need that mental health day, or you need that,
17: like when people say sandwich,
19: yeah, when you need that mental health day, or you have that day that you're just done with people, you don't want to be around anyone, you don't want to talk to anyone, what are you doing for food?
17: Ooh. Well, it depends.
19: Not like what's your last supper.
17: No, I know what you mean. But what's your comfort food?
19: What's your comfort food? Yeah. What are you getting? And if you want to go that far, where are you going?
17: I literally, because I've mentioned it, and I have such really deep memories, like good fond memories, it's Regina's.
19: I was
17: like,
19: going to say, Regina's North End for you.
17: Yeah, like that, it's a no-brainer. That's, I'm going there, and it's like, even with my son knows what it means to me. Even if their pizza suddenly sucked, I would still go there just for the fact that it's nostalgic to me, you know? But yeah, either that or I would go up to Woodford's and get clams.
19: Where?
17: Woodford's up in Ipswich.
19: Woodman's.
17: Woodman's, yeah.
19: That's Essex.
17: Oh, I'll have to tell you. No, I'll have to tell you why I call it Woodford's. It's a long story, and
19: we don't have enough time to that story.
17: But it's literally, it's one of those, I know it's wrong, but I say it wrong now out of force of habit, and I will tell you that story. It's a podcast story. All right, hey, trivia for a Duncan's gift card. What movie was that particular clam shack in where the guy brought his family in and he ran into his old basketball rivals? Don't say it. Yeah, if somebody gets that, then it's a clam. It's a North Shore clam place, and these individuals are in it. So think about that. But all right, so for you, what's your comfort food? Where's your go-to?
19: You know,
17: you can't stall. It was your
19: question. No, I know it was my question. And the thing is when I was asking it to you, I was like, crap, I don't even know what mine would 100% be. But I have such a diverse palette of food on what I go to for certain different things.
17: All right, so give me an example of one.
19: Well, Modern Butchered in Danvers for my North Shore beef three-way.
17: Yep. Okay.
19: They only do it a handful of days.
17: Mm-hmm.
19: Borelli's Italian Deli. In, I think it's Haverhill.
17: Mm-hmm.
19: They have some of the best chicken cutlets sandwiches.
17: Ellen to chicken fingers. But where? From where, Ellen?
19: Oh, if she wants chicken fingers, Pizza Bar in Tewksbury, Andover Line.
17: I was going to say Puritan Backroom, Manchester.
19: Oh, I've never been there.
17: Oh, my God. Yeah, they take them and they do the coconut, like Calypso shrimp.
19: I need like the OG.
17: Ellen's a chicken fingers.
19: Oh, Chris. Chicken nuggets.
17: Yeah, chicken nuggets.
19: No, I'll be honest. I haven't been eating out a ton, especially like fried foods.
17: Yeah,
19: it's just.
17: Just not feeling it right now. No.
19: Yeah, I mean, I definitely went up a shirt size or two, and I'm trying to get back down.
17: Oh, okay.
19: That's pretty cool.
17: Saying hypotheticals, though. So
19: yeah, but I mean, chicken fingers. Somebody got me started actually at the pizza bar, right off Dascombe Road in Andover, right off 93. Yeah. They were like, "Oh," and I know exactly who it was. Sam Sela was the one who was like, "Oh, I'm going to get chicken fingers down the street from your house," and I was like, "Where?" Yeah. And she told me there, and I was like, "Yeah, okay." I had one. I was like, this was just as good as Uncle Bob's chicken fingers.
17: Really?
19: Yes.
17: No kidding. Huh. There's two places in Pelham that have really good chicken fingers. One, I don't know, it used to be Supers. He actually hand breads them, makes them himself. And then, believe it or not, Brando's. Brando's actually, they hand pound them like chicken cutlets, like you would get in the North End. And then they bread them and fry them. And they're really, really good, too.
19: But no, my comfort food place that I would always go is right in downtown Lowell to Egg Roll Cafe.
17: Yeah, I could do that too.
19: I could eat that
17: food
19: all day.
17: I just went there last week. I got that the Thai chicken soup. I mean the chicken curry soup.
19: Chicken curry soup.
17: And then you got to get the jasmine rice and mix it all together. That's and cheeseburger, egg rolls.
19: I've had like some of their bento boxes and stuff, but no, egg
17: Korean
19: rolls.
17: Pork one's good.
19: Egg rolls all day. Mm. I have places for sushi. I just because I'm a huge sushi connoisseur. I tried making it for the first time the other night.
17: It's difficult.
19: I couldn't get the consistency of the rice to stick to the seaweed, and the fish I had just was not.
17: Yeah.
19: nothing was working.
17: As sad as it is, I'm going to catch some hate from this, but Sam's in Hudson has pretty decent sushi.
19: What is it?
17: Sam's Club. They have a sushi station inside of Sam's Club. No, like, it's legit. They make it right in front of you. The guy makes it to order. I went in and told him I can't have sesame, and they literally have big blocks of salmon and tuna and everything. And the guy,
19: really?
17: Yeah, and he cuts it right up there, and it's like Subway. You're like, oh, no, I'll avocado. And that's like, dude, it's solid.
19: No kidding.
17: Yeah.
19: Nah, best sushi that I've ever had, Australia.
17: Really, yeah.
19: But they don't cut it up like the little itsy bitsy pieces that we get here.
17: Yeah.
19: They give it to you like a burrito.
17: Really?
19: Yeah.
17: Huh.
19: And when we first got that, I was like, I looked at Janice. Janice looked at me and we were like, what? What?
17: Yeah.
19: And you could go into any strip mall. Any, like, even a mall. So, like, say you walk into something like the Pheasant Lane Mall in Australia.
17: Yeah.
19: 90% of the food vendors, sushi.
17: Really? Why is that? Because it's surrounded by water and it's seafood.
19: Australia has a very big Japanese and Chinese culture to it. And the Japanese influence in Australia obviously plays a big role for them. But, yeah, it was awesome. Unbelievable.
17: That's awesome.
19: So if you ever find yourself in Australia, go to the 7-Eleven because you get their 7-Eleven sushi because it's literally made in front of you.
17: Oh, hey, correction, by the way. The baby is named Baby Scotty May. So I'm going to say, judging by the picture, it's not a boy. Ellen, am I right? Did I mess that up again? There's certain things that I've eaten in other countries that I thought was absolutely amazing. Croatia was amazing for brick oven pizza. Seafood there was amazing, too. But it was stuff I wouldn't eat here, you know.
19: But then you look at the menu if you go someplace, and it says fresh. For instance, we were in Hawaii. We looked at the menu and...
17: Fresh Maine lobster?
19: Fresh Maine lobster.
17: No, it's not.
19: I was like, I go, yeah. No. But, like, would you get Maine lobster if you went out someplace?
17: No.
19: Unless it was, like, New England?
17: No. It'd have to be here. And it's going to have to be in the four states, like Rhode Island, Mass, New Hampshire, Maine. I'm not getting it in Vermont.
19: No.
17: No.
19: Nope.
17: Huh. Yeah, I don't know. There's only two places I really like to get Italian food. That's either the North End of Providence. I'll get it like around me in the little places, but it's graded on a total different scale. It's like kind of like it's like McDonald's, you know. It's like, I know what I'm getting, you know. Yeah. It's decent, but it's not like, well, you know.
19: But it's also, the tough part is like, you have a go-to, like, adult drink.
17: Yeah.
19: Okay, well, where are you going for that? Oh, well, not everybody makes it the same.
17: True.
19: There's certain places that make it the way you like.
17: Mm-hmm.
19: Corey,
17: yep,
19: at San Francisco Kitchen. Tell him Scott and Chris from Hidden Battles Radio sent you.
17: Wink, wink, ding, ding. Yeah.
19: But like,
17: their sushi's decent there.
19: Their
17: too.
19: Sushi's good. Yeah. I obviously get it every time.
17: Mm-hmm.
19: So it's good. It is good.
17: Yeah.
19: But yeah, I mean, there's no matter where you go, there's always going to be differences. There's always going to be things that are similar.
17: No, what's funny is I'm looking through my list of things I wanted to talk about. And this, what we've just done for the last 44 minutes is called The Fine Art of Avoiding Feelings. Humorously discussing all the ways people distract themselves. Social media, scrolling, garage projects, lawn mowing, unnecessary Amazon purchases, culinary delights. And
19: but it all comes back to mental health.
17: Exactly.
19: And food, comfort foods for people. Some people, it's popcorn. Mm-hmm. Other people, it's, oh, I need a lobster roll. Other people, get me a Caesar salad. Whatever it might be.
17: No,
19: whatever your comfort food is.
17: No, what's the thing, too, is like, my son has so many allergies, but we just found out he can have peanuts again. So something I've missed for so long is homemade trail mix. Like peanut, M&M's. I use craisins because raisins, I've eaten too many raisins out of a red box from a kid I don't want anymore. And then peanuts, but they can only be Teddy Peanuts because Teddy Peanut is the only manufacturer that doesn't do more nuts other than peanuts. But I forgot how friggin' good that was. So yeah, so that's almost like when you take a bite, like it's almost like that spin back in life. Was it the ego food critic guy when he first eats the ratatouille?
19: Ego.
17: He eats the ratatouille and he's in his mom's kitchen with a skied knee. Yeah, that's what it's kind of like for me. But no, I mean, but these things are ways with mental health on how we find the joy in certain things to help us get away from the things that could be traumatic and would lock us down into the way we'd feel. Period in back room is amazing. She can't believe that you weren't there, Chris. That was from that ghost, the former listener named Julie.
19: Oh.
17: The spirit of Julie.
19: That's Manchester, you said?
17: Manchester, yeah.
19: All right, we're going to have to go some night.
17: Oh, I'll go 100%. And their milkshakes. They have what's it called? What are the adult milkshakes called?
19: Milkshakes with alcohol.
17: Yeah, no, but they have a name for them. Chocolate mudslides. No, mudslides.
19: Mudslides.
17: Yeah, the mudslides.
19: It's not really a milkshake.
17: Yeah, well, it kind of reminds me of a milkshake.
19: Mudslides can be either on the rocks or
17: yeah, you get them ground blended. Up. Blended. Yeah, blended. It's like a milkshake.
19: Yeah. If they don't have a blender, then on the rocks, it's fine.
17: But they're amazing, too. So, yeah, it's worth it. A thing that we call Hidden Battles of Humor. How comedy helps people cope with trauma. This is what we're doing right now. A little comedic conversation. When humor heals, it hides pain. It's what we do stand-up for, you know? It's
19: a
17: way to process it, get it out there, make fun of it. Other people laugh with us. It's kind of a way of getting rid of it. So, so in the second half, we've been talking about a lot of food. Foods can be vices. It's almost like working out. Sometimes you can work out too much. Coffee. And there's like a big, huge debate on coffee when it comes to mental health and substance abuse, whatever. How much coffee is too much? Like, it's a stimulant at one point. So is food the same way? It can be.
19: Yep.
17: You know, we start packing on a lot of weight because you're eating a lot. What are we eating a lot for? What are we hiding from? So these are different things. But I know listening to this now, you can't blame us for your mental health. You can blame us for your belt size because we were telling you some pretty amazing places to go eat. But
19: and if anyone wants food recommendations, let me know.
17: Yeah.
19: Chris at HiddenBattlesFoundation.org.
17: Brendan Pelly's opening his own restaurant, by the way.
19: I can't wait.
17: Yeah, I think it's going to be in Chelmsford, too. So
19: there's a poke place that's opening in Chelmsford, too.
17: Really?
19: Huh. I was just talking to the owner today when I went to go get my smoothie next door.
17: So Ellen brought me to lunch to this awesome Lebanese restaurant in Brighton Final Square, and I can't remember the name of it. Ellen, if you're still listening, let us know. I had shawarma there. Oh, it was so good. It was good. That and fries. French fries. But, yeah. So good. No.
19: Was it just like Black Seed Halal Grill in Boston?
17: I'm going to say it was probably right there with it.
19: Really?
17: Right there with it.
19: Oh, yeah. And it's local.
17: Yeah.
19: But are they open till 2 a.m.?
17: Let's find out.
19: Let me see. Or 3 a.m., whatever it is now. She just said it.
17: It's called Beirut's, but it's spelled B-E-Y-R-O-O-T-S. Beirut's, like capital Lebanon, Beirut.
19: Yeah.
17: But, yeah.
19: I definitely drove by that.
17: It's good. It looks tiny. But it's solid. Solid. Ellen, I see us maybe hitting that up later in the week.
19: I'll join. I'm unavailable this week.
17: Never mind. Yeah, you're in training, but we'll figure it out. We'll have to go.
19: Yeah, I'll be on probably. I'm gonna try to be here again next week. We'll see if I can swing it. But I'm going to the Boulder Crest Foundation's Struggle Well course. It's a 2-day course that I'm going to. So that will be tomorrow.
17: Highly recommended.
19: And Wednesday. I've heard nothing but good things, and this is the first time it's really been kind of around my area. So
17: I've been twice. It's worth it.
19: Yeah.
17: A lot of unpacking. It's good.
19: And there's a couple people from Hidden Battles that are going. A couple people who are listening from the show are going because they saw my post about it. Yeah. So if you want more info about any of this stuff, because there's going to be another class coming up in October, I found out. Mm-hmm. So if you want more info about it, follow the Hidden Battles Facebook page. Follow HiddenBattlesFoundation.org online and hop on the Hidden Battles Foundation group. That is going to be your best method to learn what's coming up, what type of trainings and things are out there. We share tons of, obviously, some useless knowledge and some very good knowledge about various different things. And before I forget, next week on the show, we have a organization called Patches for Peds, and that's pediatrics, not pedophiles. And I just want to clarify what this individual does. She'll come on and talk about making quilts for first responders, for individuals who are in pediatric care and stuff like that. So
17: nice.
19: Definitely pay attention to that. Tune in next week. It should be in the first hour.
17: Awesome. Hey, so after you eat a lot, what do you want to do?
19: Sleep.
17: All right, so let's go to this. Sleep is the most ignored mental health tool. Sleep really matters. It's almost like a rite of passage to say that you're an insomniac in the world of veterans and first responders. I would say that's it, right? Because everybody has funny stories about shift work, of terrible sleep habits. And then the things that, you know, little tiny things that will wake you up. Jiggle of keys will wake you up out of a dead sleep. However, you'll sleep through a freaking car crash outside your house, you know, like stuff like that. So sleep is very underrated. It's very underrated because we should get more of it. And then there's this thing. Did you ever hear the 333 wake up? Who else is with me? Wake up at 3:33 in the morning, and it's called the witching hour. But it's also a well-documented scientific phenomenon linked to natural sleep cycles, raising body temperatures, and stress. So it's a spiritual alignment. They say guardian angel communication, mind, body, spirit harmony. But it's a real thing. People wake up, and I do it all the time. I wake up at 3:33 every day or every night, and I'll get up, I'll look around, and I'll go to the bathroom, I'll come back. But it's always the same time, no matter what time I go to bed. Anybody else who's listening? If you are, let me know. But it's just one of the craziest things. So if you look up 3:33 wake up meaning, it's there. And it's actually, there's tons of articles on Reddit about it, everything. And it was funny because I was talking to somebody about it in passing, saying, why do I wake up at 3:33? And some people are like, oh, it's a glitch in the matrix and all that. Like, no, it's just something. And then they say that seeing 3:33 as angel numbers, and they have meanings or whatever. But so, fun fact about that. And I think apparently out of everybody that's tuning in to Hidden Battles Radio Live on WSMN this evening is not in agreement with me. So I guess I'm the only one who wakes up at 3:33 because I'm the only one that talks to angels. You guys are all a bunch of sinners.

0: You get a free bib and a shirt that you have to wear that day. It's part of the uniform. You keep the shirt forever. It's yours. And then if you like it, you get to meet some of the Hidden Battles family. If you know them, then you know them. But that's what we do. And then we usually get together. And some people run. Some people walk. We rock, whatever. We just have good conversation, have a lot of fun. But we go to events that are near and dear to our heart. Derek Hines was a lieutenant, killed in the line of duty overseas. Killed in combat. So that's his memorial ruck run. We just did the Outrun Addiction one on Sunday. But there's a whole bunch that coming up. So check them out, HBF Foot Soldiers. We have that coming up. We have... the Empower program has a whole bunch of things coming up, tennis, yoga, fly fishing. So check them out. That's Hidden Battles Empower.
1: And that's women only.
0: Women only, yep. E-M-P-O-W-H-E-R is how it's spelled. We have the Swim with the Mission event on July 12th. We will be there. We'll have a tent set up. The fall is going to be busy for us. We have a whole bunch of fall programs. We're not announcing them until the people that we are partnering up with say we can. We have our kayak adventure in July 18th, I believe. Saturday the 18th, yes. Newfound Lake. So if you want to jump in on that, let us know. That is a fundraiser for Swim with the Mission. We are asking that you do make an effort to raise some money for Swim with the Mission, too. And, yeah, there's a whole bunch of stuff. But you got to get on our Facebook page. You got to go on our Hidden Battles page. Tell them how they can find it, Chris.
1: HiddenBattlesFoundation.org/events. That will bring you right to the events calendar and everything else that we have coming up. Golf tournament in October has been launched. So if you're interested in buying a lawn sign to sponsor a hole, sponsor a golf cart, sponsor lunch, whatever it might be, use that website, register your teams, register to sponsor and support Hidden Battles. Always looking for sponsors and players. It will sell out quick. Mm-hmm. So just keep that in mind and register early, register often.
0: We also have our cooking programs going to be kicking back off in October. We have found a place in Pelham, New Hampshire. It's the Congregational Church right outside of Village Green. So we'll be doing the cooking program again there. We are teaming up with the Lowell Spinners to bring a couple events there this season. So like I said, Chris said, you just got to hit that allow notifications and follow button for all of our social media and you'll get notifications. Because like Chris said, they do sell out quick. And when they're gone, I'm sorry they're gone. There's a lot of people like, yeah, but like we hang out. And I'm like, yeah, but you weren't quick enough. So it's the way it is. Got three more minutes for this.
1: Steve, Scott will reach out to you, but I think for that specific event, we are all set.
0: Yeah, Steve, there's a woman that's involved with you guys. She's going to be teaching it. If nobody knows what the Empower program is, it's for women, by women, run by women. It's all women, veterans, first responders, trauma medical staff. It's all of our people. But women, and all the programs are run by women, and our staff members that are there are women. And it's a lot to just curve a lot of the military sexual trauma and just be around them, you know, so they can be around themselves without having to deal with that crap, because we can be annoying. Trust me. I know.
1: Yeah. So we really appreciate you, sending that message, Steve. It's not that we don't love you, just,
0: But Steve, it is actually going to be Rifles to Rods that is running that program, and you guys do have a woman instructor that's going to run it for us. So we appreciate that. Always appreciate you, brother. Oh, Steve, did you get your shirt? I mailed it out to you. Let me know. What else do we have? We have coming up next week, we have that. We have a whole bunch of shows coming up. Do you have any ideas of guests that you want to hear on the show? Let us know, and we'll make our best effort to get them on here. If you want something that you want to hear us talk about, something you like, something you didn't like, you got some input, feel free to fire us off an email, info@hiddenbattlesfoundation.org.
1: And we're working with tons of different people and organizations right now to try to bring them in. But mm-hmm. if you want somebody, message us, email us, and mm-hmm. we will do our best to get them on. If you want somebody who's already been on to come back on,
0: oh yeah,
1: always. Let us know also. Yep. We have people who are still interested to do that as well. So, again, thank you to our sponsors, Jean Dart Credit Union,

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1: Oh, something we also got coming up. October 30th, Ellen was in here recently. Ellen is actually, her and Mindy are actually organizing a 250th anniversary celebration, Red, White, and Blue Gala. It's going to be live music, food, dancing, and it's going to be at Lindsay's. Those tickets are on sale. We're looking for sponsors. So if you are a business and want to sponsor, let us know. If you want more information, go to Hidden Battles on Facebook and you will find it. But keep that locked in. It's going to be October 30th. It's going to be an amazing time. Live music, dancing, great food at Lindsay's. So we will be there. And Ellen says,

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1: USA Radio News, I'm Anthony Lucero. Secretary of State Marco Rubio faced sharp questioning on Capitol Hill, with lawmakers focusing heavily on the conflict involving Iran and U.S. policy in the region.
2: Mr. Rubio, you keep telling us how we're winning this war. The president keeps saying,
3: well, the war is over.
2: Completely annihilated. The war is not over. And yet the American people see how we're losing at the pump and with their costs, and yet this thing still hasn't been resolved.
1: Rubio defended the administration's approach during the appearances before congressional committees. He returns tomorrow for another round of testimony before the House Foreign Affairs Committee. Acting Attorney General Todd Blanche says the Trump administration is not moving ahead with the so-called anti-weaponization fund.
4: There were a lot of people in this country who had their government weaponized against them. The reasons for the fund remain as important as they were before, but we are not moving forward with the fund.
5: Blanche made the comment during his testimony before a House subcommittee on Tuesday. It comes after the Justice Department says it will abide by a court ruling that temporarily paused the fund. It was established from a settlement reached between the Trump family and the IRS to resolve long-running disputes. The DOJ had said they created a systematic process to hear and redress claims of others who suffered weaponization and lawfare. I'm Lisa Carton.
1: Homeland Security Secretary Mark Wayne Mullen clashed with Democrats during a Senate hearing today, defending funding for ICE and Border Patrol.
6: Every single day, this agency is violating the Constitution and the law. This cannot continue. For Congress to approve of this budget,
7: the outlandish claims you made there is just flat wrong. You start saying we're breaking the law, and you really start looking at it, and we're enforcing the laws that Congress did pass.
1: The heated exchange with Senator Chris Murphy centered on immigration enforcement and the administration's border security policies. A U.S. soldier and a British soldier have died during a training incident in Iraq. The circumstances remain under investigation, with both the U.S. Department of War and the U.K. forces working to determine what happened. From America's News Network, USA Radio News.
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